0: No, not if you would have said it 20 years ago or even 10 years ago. I never would have imagined it because I didn't think I'd have this longevity. You know, I figured, you know, I'd retire by 41, 42. That typically was the time where, you know, some of the best of our sport, you know, kind of went downhill a little bit. And yeah, it's just father time. You know, your reaction gets a little worse. Your sight gets a little worse. Your body starts hurting. Now I'm getting the body hurting part of it, but everything else feels sharp.
1: Hamlin has previously said that his last season of full-time competition will be in 2027. Could we see him change his mind after continued success?
0: After ninth and wins, like the next jump for the next driver is so out of reach that I just, I'm content with what I've done in the sport. And, you know, I feel like this is enough opportunities to win a championship. If I don't win it, I don't win it. I'm happy with my career, and I would love nothing more than to end when I'm running like this.
1: The Cup Series now heads for the tricky triangle that is Pocono Raceway. This is PRN's Garage Pass.
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9: And Matt.
8: And Matt.
9: And Matt.
8: All right. Thanks, Matt.
9: Yeah, thanks.
8: Way to contribute.
9: Yeah, I'm here for you.
8: We are live here every Monday night from 7 to 9 p.m. We talk about mental health. We bring on other organizations, talk about what they do and how they benefit the community. And so the second hour is more free of us. Just kind of talk crap and go off on tangents. But one thing I wanted to talk about, one thing it's been huge, and it's Post-Mac Stress Awareness Month. However, let's talk about digital. It's notification nervous breakdown. When you get so linked to your phone, where you're constantly staring at your phone, looking at your phone, not even so much that. It's the fact that, all right, for us, right, especially me, I get like numerous notifications, constant people messaging me for help. and for help and for help. And it's come to the point where I get more messages, and I'm going to say 98% more messages of people asking me for assistance, resources, whatever, than people just calling to check on me.
10: Sure.
8: Right? Mm-hmm. And I'm not saying this for you to call and check on me. I'm just saying I'm putting it out there. In my line of work, right, my role in society is that's the way it is with me. So there's digital burnout for me. There's a point where I don't want to look at my phone anymore because I'm like, what's coming next?
10: Mm-hmm.
8: You know? So kind of have to start to set some boundaries, right? There's times when I put on airplane mode and I play video games. I play games that are proven to help me with my mind or look at apps. And one thing that we used to do all the time with the show is we used to talk about apps. Let's talk about some of the apps that we, and this list comes to us from our friends from Hellfish Haven. 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You have Stair Coach, Empowering Emotional Well-Being, Strength at Home mm-hmm. for Relationship Conflict Resolution. Oh, my God. Could you imagine that?
9: Well, I will say that if anyone's questioning whether or not that is actually beneficial, when I do my time with Veterans Treatment Court, mm-hmm. that is a program required for some participants.
8: Really?
9: Yes. So they're
8: Cool.
9: So
8: Pain Coach, Pain Management Techniques. Mindful Coach for mindfulness and resilience. So when you have your phone and you start to feel that your phone's becoming overwhelming, there are these apps that you can actually go to and you can actually use these to help. So not only is, you know, can it be a blessing and a curse, but start to use it for the blessings, you know, start to use technology to benefit you, you know, because digital burnout's a huge thing. You know, set some boundaries with your technology and then the benefits of unplugging, you know, touch grass, like that whole philosophy, right? Go outside, leave it in the house.
9: So for me, I relate it or correlate it to, it becomes an addictive behavior, right? All of a sudden, it's in your hands. You start scrolling just because you're trying to kill 5 minutes, 10 minutes, whatever it is. And before you know it, every time you stop the car at a red light or you wait in line at the grocery store, you pull your phone out because you just it's hard for you to be present or your mind can't stop, right? So for me, I need to actually just step away altogether, you know, so it's nice when my schedule fills up and I don't have the luxury of all that time on the phones and whatnot.
8: Yeah.
9: But
8: no, too, is and we work and we use it for so much. Mm-hmm. It's like the Swiss Army knife of everything. Mm-hmm. Use it to look up recipes and hear music and look at what your friends are up to. Look at pictures. Make dinner reservations. Like everything is in the palm of your hand, right? So we become so attached to it that even to the point that, you know, there's blue light in it. It affects your mood. Like, mm-hmm. and it starts to, you know, you start getting all those things you never asked for, like political point of views and these things that start to edge you and start to get you mad and trigger you and start to heat you up, and you know that's when it's time to put it down, you know.
9: And I think that I can't speak for it. I'm making an uneducated guess on this one, that people tend to post a lot of rosy, cheerful things to kind of diminish what they may be feeling, or mm-hmm. they go the other end of it, and it
8: Facebook
9: looks like
8: happy.
9: Doomsday on it, right? You know, and it's like holy smokes, all right, that's a lot to put on their social media, you know. And sometimes it's venting, I guess. But
8: yeah. I mean, I can see it as a platform for venting, mm-hmm. right? However, I'm going to tell you something. Trolls exist for a reason, right? You literally could be in the right 100% on something, and people are going to come and give negative, mm-hmm. like, feedback on it. For instance, we were at a park when Craigie was smaller. It was actually during COVID, And I'm like, you know what? We'll go into the park. Nobody else is going to be there. So we went to the park. And, you know, it was like, remember when nobody went out and it was like that zombie apocalypse feeling? Like you're looking at the bushes to see if monsters are going to come out or whatever. And this lady opened up the trunk of her car. She had pulled in and we saw her across the parking lot. And I'm like, oh, because this is when we thought COVID was like going to stab you in the heart and kill you.
9: Yeah, you need a lovely suit to go to pick up. Yeah.
8: Yeah. So the lady opened up the back of her car and three German Shepherds jumped out and immediately started running for us. Mm-hmm. Right. Now, at the time, you know, he's 11. That was 6 years ago. He's five. Like, these big dogs are running out. He's growling, barking, barking. Dude. I threw him up on the play place. I got up there, and the lady's like, oh, he's just trying to play. And they're, like, barking at him. I'm like, they're not trying to play. And first of all, this is a toddler. So,
9: yeah.
8: Whether they were aggressive or not, it just wasn't comfortable for me. And I went on the local town page and said, just do me a favor. If you see somebody at a play place with their kid, that's what it's designed for. It's not designed for you and your fur babies to run around and chase us all over the place, as friendly as they might want to be. I got so much hate on that. You know, what are you doing out? You don't care about your kid. He's going to die. You know, how dare you? You know, one lady even offered to bring her horse down to my house and drop horse poop all over the place because I hate animals. Like, it was just crazy.
9: Yeah, I don't mean to laugh. I think it's insane.
8: Oh, it is insane.
9: You know, and I'll tell you, listen, like me, don't like me, hate me, whatever, but just keep it. You don't need to tell me about it. I'm good, right? I don't need to hear it. You know, don't tell me how to parent. I don't know.
8: Yeah. But the thing is like, there's so many layers to this. Mm-hmm. One layer, should I have gone on the page and bitched about it, right? Probably not, but it was me venting.
9: Yeah.
8: Right? Then there's another layer of people who are like, hey, you know what, right? So I'm looking for validation, mm-hmm. right, for my feelings.
9: Of course.
8: And then there's the other ones, the trolls, who are literally just trying to start. Mm-hmm. Just turn the screws because they get their jollies off thinking about how can I aggravate this person and stoke that fire and get them pissed. And what does that do to our mental health? Like, it gets, like, dude, I want to put my hand through that. Like, I want to stop murdering things, right?
9: For something that is so far removed from it being personal, it turns personal real quick, right?
8: Yeah.
9: And it's hard not to go inward with it. And all insecurities, but like, I should, you know, it's just, or you go on the offense with it, and now I look at the, listen, I'm not super spiritual or any of that stuff, but at the end of the day, what are we wasting our energy on, right? Mm-hmm. What am I putting out there? What's the benefit, right?
8: Yeah.
9: I'm not a selfish guy, but is it doing me any good, you know?
8: Yeah.
9: I don't know.
8: No, I mean, it's like, you feel like when you go and you vent about these things on Facebook, or like whether it's something good or bad, right? Even when it's something good, mm-hmm. like you literally can say, I was at Scott's Bistro. I had the best steak and cheese ever. Some clown is going to come on.
9: Be nice.
8: Oh, my God. Oh, I was there. They had the worst food I ever had in my life. And I love how I added that voice to text.
9: Yeah. I did the same thing. Yeah. I'm like, oh, it must be nice. You can afford to go out to Scott's Bistro.
8: Yeah, I can't afford. Yeah. Well, that place is overrated. You know, guy's a jerk. Like, you know, but it doesn't matter what you put. Not anybody. No, people just can't keep their mouths shut. They have to, you know, bleed their miserable lives into your comments. So Paulie is a friend of ours, and he tells us, don't read the comments. Like, just don't read the comments.
9: That's Joe Rogan's number one tip. Doesn't read them. You know what I mean?
8: Yeah.
9: You know. Not to take away from Paulie. Paulie, you're amazing. And I'm super proud of, because he's got a lot of hate stuff, right?
8: Oh, yeah, absolutely.
9: And it's amazing how he handles it, you know? And, you know, at the end of the day, I don't know. I don't know if it's people struggling, so that's their outlet, so they decide to take it on somebody else, or if they're just, I don't know. I don't know.
8: People are just miserable, you know? But the thing is this, like with social media, with electronic devices, whatever, you know, are we really achieving what we're trying to do by going on there and venting? Or, you know, it's almost like I feel obligated to go, and we live in a society of leaving reviews, right? Mm-hmm. So I have, you know, recently I just had a company come over and do some sauna tool holes for me because mm-hmm. I don't want to dig sauna tools.
9: Sure.
8: And they said, you know, were you satisfied? I said, yes. Will you do a review for us? I said, absolutely. That's how people get business, yes. Return business, yep. Right? So we feel obligated to do that, right? Mm-hmm. Like, and some people find, you know, food reviews or whatever, like it's their platform and they've really something they really enjoy doing is going out and having, you know, a meal and doing a really good review on them. And we know somebody, Chris, and he goes to restaurants, and if he's had a really good meal there, he'll do a review on them. If he's not had a bad meal there, he doesn't do anything bad about it. He just doesn't mention them.
9: Yeah.
8: Right? But you have people that just thrive off of negativity and just making everybody else so miserable. So that notification nervous breakdown that we're talking about, like if you post something and we're all likes, right? We're striving for the likes and the views and whatever. You know, and it's like you get a taste of that candy. You know, you get that taste where you're almost hooked. It's like, you know, the first couple times you post anything on TikTok or whatever, you get a high volume of views. And it's to introduce people to your platform.
10: Sure.
8: So right off the bat, you're like, oh, my God, I went viral. I got 3,000-something views on, you know, me clip my toenails. And then so what do? You put another one out there. And what are you doing? You're constantly watching your view count. Mm-hmm. What's going on? Why didn't I get that? So what does that do? It's occupying your break. And you're literally getting sucked into that again, right? Because you know what we're doing? We're looking for that online acceptance. We're looking for, you know,
9: I think it's that validation.
8: Yeah, that validation. Like, that,
9: yeah.
8: And it's like, okay, well, why is that what you're doing it for? Is that why you're creating what you're creating? Some people, Paulie, make a living off of it, mm-hmm. right? There's a lot of people who make a legit winner.
9: Of course.
8: But you have to understand that is a job for them. They're not just going and doing one video and then throwing it out there going, oh, come on, you know?
9: It's kind of a, you know, I'm sitting there, we're talking about it, it's really kind of a, it's a funny thing, right? Because it could be a lot of reasons, right? And I'm just speculating. They could be people that don't really know what they're going through, so they put stuff out there, right? Or they, you know, post things that, you know, because they're trying to figure out a way to express themselves, be it, I'm not even going to get into the plethora of ways.
8: Yeah.
9: You know, it amazes me for something that I believe was, you know, was designed for, you know, connection in the best of ways, right?
8: Yeah.
9: It has turned into just like, it's been weaponized,
8: it's
9: right?
8: It's a swamp. Yeah, yeah, absolutely. But, and think of like, you know, a lot of people like follow me on my journey, mm-hmm. right? Like Josh Hammond, Get Off the Country 65, mm-hmm. right? That is a community where people can go and share their physical activity for the day, mm-hmm. working out, moving, whatever. It's the most positive place because you literally could say, oh, you know what? I got off the couch and I walked to the store and then I took my dog for a walk and that's what I did today. And everybody's like, great job. The guy who just spent 3 hours in the gym, you know, doing back, chest and shoulders is telling you did a great job because you took your dog for a walk. That's a great positive place where you sure. should belong. But when you post it and say, for instance, like you go to Instagram and you're now, and I'm using my bunny fingers for everybody watching us on Facebook, I'm an influencer. I'm a physical fitness influencer. And it's because you just joined a gym and you're setting a camera up. And be prepared for that negativity, because if you are not looking like a professional fitness person, you are going to draw heat. And you're going to draw heat by people who have no profile picture and a name that's a number, and they're just there to drag you down. And if you're not prepared for that, that's where this burnout comes.
9: I think a good word for that would just be balance, right? I mean, how do you balance it? Because it goes both ways. People, I believe, have the right to record themselves and post whatever they, you know, feel like doing. But at the same time, it also becomes kind of
8: you put yourself out there.
9: But you, in the moment while at the gym, you're using the gym as an example. So you're imposing that stuff on other people. Some people just go to the gym to work out. They don't want it. They're not there for a photo shoot, right? So it's, I don't know. I don't know where the line is. I think that less is more. I think that the technology that we have is great. I think that there's a lot to learn.
8: Yeah, set some boundaries.
9: Yeah.
8: You know, and I think if you're setting a boundary with your influencer for being a fitness, you know, influencer, set your boundaries. Your boundaries are, I am not going to read my comments. Mm-hmm. You know, if you're there to put it out there and inspire somebody else to, like, you know, you have a dad body like me and to start working out, inspire somebody to go and do that.
9: Sure.
8: You know, don't read your. If you get a DM from them, whatever. But if you start to read the negative ones, it might send you in a spiral. And that's where you set your limits. So that might be your limit. That might be your boundary, is don't read the, you know.
9: That, or at the very least, understand the process and that you're not going to get always those reviews and that, you know.
8: And don't engage, because you're never going to win that conversation.
9: You know, ultimately, whatever you're posting, that's all people know, the 30 seconds about you. That's it. So whatever comments, criticisms are coming across, it has nothing to do with, you know.
8: So, talk about some benefits of unplugging, right? Do you think you would be more productive to go into a gym and go there for 2 hours and work out instead of go there for 2 hours and spend an hour moving a camera around to get your best shot?
9: Are you? Is this a rhetorical question?
8: I'm just asking. What do you think?
9: Well, the correct answer would be A, yep. Working out. The smart guy in me says the other one, right? Yep. And again, if it's something you're living, you're trying to make a name for yourself, whether it be whatever that looks like, right? If this is merely you want to post a couple of things a week just to put the good word out, and I don't know, as long as, again, balance, right? I don't know how you prevent people or get them to find those boundaries or balance, right? Because it becomes habitual.
8: So I know, like, at least with TikTok, and if people are listening with TikTok, you can actually go into your settings and you can actually filter out words. So you can actually put certain words that you do not like, a whole bunch of them, and those comments will be hidden, right? So you can actually do that. But now we're talking about boundaries. These are the boundaries you're setting. You know, if this is, you know, your mental health journey where you're like, because we've talked about physical health and mental health, how they go hand in hand. If your mental health journey is to be, you know, documenting your journey to lose some weight and get physically fit, then you should take the steps on getting rid of that negativity, since you've thrown yourself to the wolves, you know, and that's what I'm calling the trolls of Facebook or whatever. Because you will get the people who are encouraging you to go out there and do it, or give you some pointers or whatever.
9: Well, I think, you know, so, all right. So as I'm looking at this, right, what is the true reason for these videos, right? Are you just documenting your journey and you want to share, or is there something else? Because the mental health and physical fitness, they go hand in hand, right? Mm-hmm. So what is really going on? Because sometimes, look, if I'm having a bad day and I take it out on somebody, it has nothing to do with that person. Something else. There's something underlying, right?
8: Absolutely.
9: And so it starts with looking inward, right, and going from there. Trying to minimize the negative contact, I don't see any benefit from reading those things.
8: I mean, but then it could be they're like, I'm going to show this guy he's wrong, you know. It's a balance, right?
9: Yeah.
8: But it depends on how are you fragile, or can you handle this criticism that you're going to get, you know? And realistically, it's just baiting you into a complete mindless argument with somebody.
9: This, that, yeah. But more so than does the comment upset you or not upset you was how do you respond, right? If you lean in and engage, that's a different conversation, right? If you can just say, that sucks, I feel bad about it, I'm not going to read those again.
8: Yeah.
9: Or and keep moving, that's, you know, that's more of a healthier way to, I guess, process it. But, you know, it's once you start to spiral and go down, I don't know. I think if you did a poll, I think it'd be surprising. I don't know for sure. I think there's a lot of people may get some benefits from this stuff, right? And others have probably had some pretty horrific situations where it's exacerbated the situation, right?
8: Oh, yeah, so. you get cyberbullying and stuff like that. I mean, there are influencers out there that will actually stick up for you. And they said, was Jesse Swole, when it comes to fitness people and people knocking on other fitness people. Yeah, he's right there to defend them.
9: And we're talking about adults. I mean,
8: we're talking about kids. No, oh, no.
9: And that's insane in itself. I've heard, not to go off the topic, I've heard more stories recently of kids having to transfer schools because of bullying. It's just, it's insane. Mm-hmm. And I'm outside our immediate circle, right? I know it seems strange that I'm at a loss for words. I don't know what the answers are, right?
8: Yeah.
9: Because it's individually based, and it requires a little bit of discipline, right? Because I know for me, if I get in the habit of scrolling through certain pages, it becomes instinctual without even realizing it's happening. Before I know it, I'm like wasting all this time, literally stopping a light. I'm going to scroll. I don't need to pick up my phone, but I do. Right.
8: So. And it's come to the point where it's a comfort thing, you know, when you're driving, it's in your hand driving, you know, and then you get these wonderful little loops on the back so you can hold them even longer.
9: That's dainty. But you know, I didn't have one of those.
8: And you get the bigger ones. So you can actually, you know what I mean?
9: I don't get the big one.
8: I've heard that.
9: I know.
8: So we talk about balance, we talk about boundaries, and it's almost like anything else. Like, you have to set a boundary, you have to set a limit to it. So, you know, you can go on, any one of your TikTok apps or whatever, and it'll tell you viewing time.
9: Right.
8: It'll tell you your monthly viewing time. When you see 18 hours, like, I spent 18 hours watching mindless videos on TikTok. Like, that's crazy.
9: That is bananas. You know, the best way I can personally relate is I know when I'm having a bad day and that reel is playing in my head where it's negative, right?
8: Mm-hmm.
9: So if you're constantly, I need to break that cycle.
8: Feeding it.
9: I need to break that negativity somehow, some way, in order to be able to get back to myself. But if you're constantly reading in online battles and negative comments and this and that, like, it's nothing good comes of it.
8: I mean, we legitimately live in a society, right? And like, for politics, but we won't. We'll use trucks.
9: Sure.
8: Ford and Chevy, right? Okay. So you have Ford and Chevy. It doesn't matter, right?
9: Okay.
8: But if you were to say, like, oh, my Ford has this, well, my Chevy has this, and it's just back and forth, and it's like, you know, you literally could say, this guy got hit by a car, and I threw him in my pickup truck, and we drove him to the hospital, and we made it alive, and it's like, oh, lucky he didn't die in the back of a Chevy, like, that would have killed him alone. Like, it's just the negativity and just the nonsense, immature crap that's out there, and it doesn't matter if it's the best thing in the world. Somebody will make it the worst thing in the world. So you have to find that balance where you easily could rabbit hole and go down, and especially, and I don't know how they know, and maybe it's just the way you click, or like what you're like clicking and leading to, but if you're having a really bad day and that negative thing pulls up, and the next thing you know, you're on a downward spiral of like just constant negative like viewing and viewing.
9: Mm-hmm.
8: And with me, with Instagram, I apologize to you, but I try to send out the funniest, most uplifting, like, inspirational reels I can find to.
9: There's about 172 hours worth of reels for you in my Instagram.
8: For me. Yeah, when I can't sleep, that's what I do.
9: No, I appreciate it.
8: Which is unhealthy, you know.
9: But, you know, this is actually, I know you're going to probably not appreciate this, but we're going to bring this full circle back to you, right? Because I think we talked a few times before how, you know, I think it started with, you are the go-to person for resources. Mm-hmm. And so a lot of people we are listening, first responders, nonprofits, so we're all kind of in the same category.
8: Yep.
9: We need social media in order to promote these great resources, but it can be a double-edged sword, right? You know, I don't know. I just had a complete loss of thought.
8: I think we're trying to lead towards, like, all right, where I'm constantly getting people looking for help.
9: Right. It's like a therapist needs a therapist.
8: Yeah.
9: And like, I strongly believe that. You know what I mean?
8: And who do I lean on? Right. Or who do I do?
9: Mm-hmm.
8: I think what helps me is when I try to break that negative train of threads with people, and I send the, you know, good morning buttercup ones, and, you know, those funny meme videos, or I'll send the ones that pointless but funny. You know, they just make you laugh. Because I think if you do that mental reset and you start your day with something a little humorous, you know, lighthearted humor or whatever, I think that kind of sets the tone, you know, kind of like you ever have a really bad day. You're like, I'm going back to bed, and you jump back in bed, lay there for 10 minutes, get back out and start your day over again. Like that mental reset.
9: You know, it's interesting. I'm glad you said it that way, because so that Warrior Path program I did several weeks back, you know, one of the things we were required to do in the morning, grateful. They have a grateful board, mm-hmm. right? What am I grateful for today? And I have a group chat with some of these guys have done some of the craziest stuff in the world to me. And to this day, several weeks later, I'm still, there's group threads every morning. Say I'm grateful for XYZ. Doesn't have to be anything crazy, right? I'm just grateful to got a good night's sleep or the sun, right? And it's about shifting that thought process instead of just waking up, scrolling, you know.
8: Doom scrolling. Yeah,
9: exactly.
8: Yeah. No, this is like, we met this family up at the lake, and they have young boys, and they do this thing at dinner, two goods, one bad.
9: Mm-hmm.
8: So you know how people sit down, and it's like, my day was miserable, and they just blah, and let it out. You have to give two good things before you can give one bad thing. Mm-hmm. And I'm like, that's actually great. Especially for kids, you're training them to not have bitch sessions, you know, because it's so easy to do that. And I think it's like as we get older and the world affects us more, whether it's politics or, you know, the environment or whatever, bills, whatever, you know what I mean? Like life isn't as simple as getting on my bike anymore and riding to, you know, the pool park pool and jumping in. And,
9: sure.
8: You know, life has become complex and where there's so much negativity because, listen, you know, even if you have the money to pay bills, paying bills isn't fun, mm-hmm. right? Going to work, it's a great thing to have a job. But sometimes it's not fun, right? So is it easy for us to take those things for granted and to be miserable over them when realistically we shouldn't be?
9: Sure. You know, it's I'm laughing because I'm thinking to myself because, you know, you talk about that two good, one bad thing. Mm. You know, I know what I do with my daughter. I don't just say, oh, how was school or how was your day? Mm. I try to implement things like, tell me two things that made you proud today or mm-hmm. two things that you... you know, made you feel good or how did you, you know, how did you make somebody else's day better? You know, or mm-hmm. I try and word it in a way that actually warrants or makes her think back to something that actually made her feel in that moment, right?
8: Mm-hmm.
9: Which is interesting that we do it for kids, but we don't do it for ourselves.
8: For ourselves. No, yeah.
9: You know,
8: yeah.
9: It has to be a very conscious effort to make that happen.
8: Well, it's funny though, because when we're in the office and we're talking, we always try to whack it with that positive spin.
9: Yeah.
8: You know, you know, turkey gate.
9: But it's...
8: you know what I mean? Like,
9: you know, look, after those turkeys, I'm all set. You know, Thanksgiving, I'm good. But to that point of us being in the office, it's that camaraderie, it's that like-mindedness, it's your family, right?
8: Yeah.
9: And it's a lot easier to go alongside somebody than to just kind of wake up and hate your phone all day long, right?
8: Yeah.
9: And kind of mm-hmm. head down type of thing, right? Mm-hmm. So I think that's the other part of it. Community is important, right? Mm-hmm. Family, friends, loved ones. I think spend more time being intentional with those closest to you, you know?
8: Being present.
9: Yeah, exactly.
8: Yeah.
9: Yep.
8: Now, I think it's like it's so easy to disconnect with electronics, you know, and it's honestly like, you know, when we were kids, it was, you know, they called the TV the boob tube because you would just sit there and stare at it and like just disappear, you know, disappear into whatever you're watching. But I think it's so you couldn't drag, a 550-pound 13-inch TV around. Right. It took six people to move it from one of the living room to the other. But with these things here, you know, you have. It's so accessible,
9: yeah.
8: And it's everything is right at the tip of your fingers, where it's so easy to lose yourself into it and disconnect from it and, you know, and not be present, to be so disconnected from people that you're sitting with.
9: Right. Be a loved one, a friend.
8: Yeah, because you're looking at this, you know, and that glow, like moths, like the glow.
9: And the funny thing is, you know, I don't know how many people have the argument, like, what's so important? You're always on your phone. Honestly, nothing. You know, it's because I get in the habits. Like,
8: yeah.
9: Nobody's... short of,
8: yep.
9: I don't even know what role would require you to be in that thing 24/7, but it's usually 99% of it's garbage.
8: I found myself like, you know, it with friends, and it's like I've heard, like the story I'm hearing, I've heard 35 times. Mm-hmm. So I'm like, it's a good time to check my email. Like, you know what I mean? Like I'm like, this is the worst story I've ever heard, and I've heard it 35 times. Like, you know.
9: So I'm going to tell you that your true friends can handle you saying it. Hey, yeah. Matt, I've heard this before. Can we just keep this one moving?
8: Yeah.
9: You know?
8: Yeah.
9: Unless you want that moment to check your email.
8: But there's like other people who have never heard the story. So then I'm like,
9: okay, well,
8: I'm going to go here.
9: You know what? Today I'm going to be about Scott. Today, you know what? They can listen to it on their own time.
8: Yeah, exactly. Like, no offense. Can we, yeah.
9: Yeah.
8: Can you send this as an email so they can check when I'm talking?
9: The story's no good, right? it was not good to begin with. I don't want to know.
8: There should be some code, like baseball, like stealing something. You start telling a story, and I'm like, grab my ear.
9: You know, and it's just simple things. Like, I mean, I know we're talking about unplugging, and I know I don't want to discredit or take away from the number of apps that you listed that are helpful, because I think it's important for people to actually seek out and check out, right? Because there are some really good ones out there. If a lot of times people just need a place to start.
8: Yeah.
9: I will say the best thing for me is being around friends and loved ones. The Sunday morning is the rocks. I hadn't done them in a minute. We did the foot soldiers
8: races,
9: and so this past Sunday we went hiking or the rock, which was great because I'm not on my phone. You're actually having conversations with people you don't get to normally see, right?
8: Yeah.
9: I'm using this to segue into people with dogs. If there are a lot of people and a lot of dogs, please put your dog on a leash.
8: I know.
9: because
8: we're at the Heroes Cup and that did. And it's funny, people are like, why didn't you bring Junie to the Heroes Cup? Mm-hmm. And it's not, and I worry because it's not an environment that other people think that they're, the Fluffy is like the most behaved thing in the world. Like mm-hmm. maybe at home, but there was a guy who was walking his dog on a leash and then this other guy's dog comes bolting out of nowhere and runs up to that dog. Like Junie doesn't like that. If somebody, if a dog tends to charge her, she immediately will turn and get defensive, right? Because she's so used to being around other service dogs that don't act that way. So it's kind of a mind mess.
9: You could be that dog trainer, Caesar, or whatever his name is.
8: Yeah.
9: And you can have the most, you know, smartest dog out there. I don't know that, right? So when the dog's running at me, I don't know it's going to stop 5 feet in front of me. You know? Yeah. And so it's just being cognizant about this, that's all.
8: I mean, I've seen trained dogs thousands of hours of training. Like, from, you know, 2 weeks of their life to 10 years of their life, mm-hmm. trained every day, hours on time. Break training. Bite a police officer and they're a police dog. Mm-hmm. Like, so, yeah. Unpredictable. It's an animal, right?
9: Well, people too, but yeah.
8: But, yeah, I mean, but it's true, though. Like, just keep your dogs on leashes. And that's, it goes down my list. We talk about service dogs and stuff, but, no, I mean, just realistically, that's stressful for me. So there are events I won't bring Junie because of the sheer fact that I'm like, I'm going to be so stressed out by the behavior of other people's dogs.
9: Right.
8: You know?
9: And
8: look at that, what's it called? I went to, critical incident stress management seminar. And this ding-dong brought his arson dog there.
9: Yeah.
8: And the dog wanted to fight Junie, and that was horrible. Like, so.
9: And I've been around you guys long enough, and I know when, and maybe she's catching some of your vibes, but also Junie, when she's out of her element, it's palpable, it's visible. You can tell she's stressed, right? Mm. And it's not healthy for them either, right? No. To be stuck in those environments. Yep. So.
8: Nope, agreed. Mental overload and decision fatigue. So it's the world's most overworked employee is your brain, constantly working, easy for burnout, fatigue. You know, you work for, there's days that you can go to work and you can work for, or something you invest an hour's worth of time into that feels like it's been weeks. Mm-hmm. It just emotionally and mentally drains you. That comes down to some stress management. Mental exhaustion is a big thing. And how do you do that? You got to kind of like, is it all right to take naps? Absolutely. Like if you're Arnold Schwarzenegger, right? Fitness mm-hmm. guru. He said, when you're hungry, eat. When you're tired, sleep. Mm-hmm. Right? A lot of people are like, oh, he's taking a nap. But sometimes it's just to the point where you're just so mentally tired, you're either going to be a miserable bastard, right, to the people around you because you're so irritable and exhausted, or just to take a 15-minute time out to go take a quick little power nap, come back and reset yourself. There's nothing wrong with that.
9: If you can do that, it's great, and mm-hmm. I think it comes with that. I think takes some can do it naturally. Mm-hmm. Yeah. For me, it takes some work. Something a little bit easier is something just mindfulness or just like box breathing.
8: You're familiar with,
9: okay? Yep. It's amazing how quickly your anxiety and you can bring yourself back down. And I don't do it nearly as much as I should, right?
8: Yeah.
9: But it you can do it in the car. You can do it anywhere. Yeah. So.
8: Yeah, box breathing is a big one. We talked about box breathing all the time on this show. But yeah, disconnect, mm-hmm. Go for a walk. You know, that thing, touch grass. I used to tell people all the time, and I know there's a couple of them listening, who were going through some stuff, and usually in the evening. And I think in the evening is probably the best time to go outside, sit on the porch, close your eyes, and listen, some mindfulness. Listen to the environment. Listen to everything that's going on around with you. Regulate your breathing. Focus on not focusing on inner, but your outer world. Mm-hmm. Focus on what's going on around you and ground yourself. And a lot of people, when they got monkey brain and that brain's going a million miles per hour and you go disconnect from the house, walk inside, sit on the porch, listen to those chirping frogs that keep you up at night. Listen to those. Listen to the wind moving through the trees. Like, visualize it and start to connect with that and reset your brain that way. And you'll find that that's actually very beneficial, especially for fatigue, mental fatigue.
9: So I'd like to acknowledge that, you know, I think for some, I know from when I was struggling quite a bit early on, it seems nearly impossible to even just get off that couch and step outside and be present, right? And because I'll admit, I went early on with the path of least resistance, right? Let me take a nap. Let me grab a drink. Let me eat, you know, nothing all that healthy.
8: Yep.
9: And all it does is get you further away from where you need to be or want to be, right? Yep. But if you can consciously

0: I'll say this. Those outbursts for me, or if I were to respond differently, or let's just say if I start an argument with you, it's not because I want to pick a fight with you. It's because I don't know how to process what I'm processing or trying to process, yeah. Right? I have no idea what the issue is. Mm-hmm. So you got to give yourself a little grace and just like take a breath and mm-hmm. try and step
1: so
0: aside.
1: I say, walk away. Mm-hmm. Sometimes it's the best thing, too, is like when you're going to argue with somebody. You know, just say, I can't right now. I need to walk away. Mm-hmm. And the worst thing is when somebody's like, no, we're going to talk about this. Like, force it. Because one, you're going to get the raw, uncut.
0: Yeah, now you challenge.
1: Emotional.
0: Yeah, it's game on.
1: Yeah, like you're going to get things that I'm going to regret tomorrow. You know what I mean? Mm-hmm. Like, there are things that are going to come out of my mouth that I'm never going to take back.
0: Yeah.
1: And that's when it's the, you know what? I'll be back, you know?
0: It's funny because, I mean, I deal with it from time to time, and when somebody is not responding to you in the way that you want in that moment, it has nothing to do, it's not about you, right? They're processing it, and they have their own process, and they're trying to, you know, figure out the best way to move forward, right? It's not okay to force somebody to, because now it's not productive. Now it's a straight on argument. It's a contest. So
1: yeah, it's not productive at all. Mm-mm. It's actually, if anything, it's going to become more volatile than it ever was. You know, and it's going to come to the point where it's like, we never should have touched this.
0: Well, it's funny, right? Because it feels good. You think it feels good in the moment, right? Mm. And then for the next 4 days, it feels absolutely horrible. So let's do the math on that one.
1: I need to get this off my chest. There's a way of tactically.
0: Tactical pause.
1: Yeah, and tastefully. Mm. Working this out, you know,
0: yeah,
1: because raw emotion, it's that's ouchy. It could be really ouchy.
0: Those insults cut deep.
1: Yeah. Why is it so dark in here? It's like we have some mood lighting going on.
0: I know. Well, there's some of the Christmas lights are a little. These lights aren't shining bright.
1: No, it's not. I should set it so we have something romantic in here.
0: We need like a disco ball.
1: Oh, that'd be pretty cool though. Yeah. We'd get more people looking up. Mm. So, hey, you listen to Hidden Battles Radio live on WSMN 1590 AM 95.3 FM, streaming live on WSMN.live and on Hidden Battles Facebook page every Monday night from 7 to 9 p.m. I am your host, Scott, and I am joined with...
0: Matt.
1: Matt Damon.
0: I was Silent Matt. Yeah, Silent Bob.
1: Silent Matt K.
0: Yeah, Silent Matt K.
1: But yeah, no, next week we have a great show. We have Mercedes from Easter Seals coming on. We also have Starlet Baker from Strongwater Farm coming on. They're both actually going to be in the studio talking about the programs that they have coming up. So I'm excited about that. Two great guests. At least Starlet's been on a couple times before. But we'll be talking about their programs and collaborations that we have coming up. We have a whole bunch of stuff. You got to go to the Hidden Battles Facebook page, go on events, or if you go to the Hidden Battles Foundation.org site, just scroll around, check it out. We have links to the podcast, our sponsors, events, there's gallery there. See some pictures of past things. The Empower program is up and running. If you are a first responder or a veteran and you are a female, you can actually jump on the Empower program. That is an amazing little community that's growing.
0: Growing fast. Growing.
1: Yeah, it's
0: growing.
1: Growing
0: strong.
1: Quick. And I knew it was something that needed to be mm-hmm. implemented, and I'm glad that it took off. But that's a great little sub-community of Hidden Battles where people are making friends, and they're showing up to things. You know, they're actually getting together outside of Hidden Battles, which is
0: great. It's what you need.
1: Fantastic.
0: Yeah.
1: It is. It's introducing you to people, like-minded people, and you know, start to build your own support system. Mm-hmm. So we have that. We have a bunch of good stuff. Let's see. Julie said that she walks around barefoot in the grass and appreciated everything around me. It's very calming. Jeez, Julie, I wonder who told you about that.
0: I don't know.
1: Years ago. I'm pretty sure it might have been me. But I'm not going to... Listen, I would pat myself on the back, but I'm not flexible and I would rip something.
0: I was going to say, does he resemble a middle-aged Sasquatch?
1: Dude, I will tell you, I had the best day today. I went out to a... charity golf course with Mike, mm-hmm. Who runs our comedy class, mm-hmm. and Justin George, and we did a heckle hole. Buddy, we had so much fun. It was a blast. Just and it wasn't, we weren't really harassing people. It was more, listen, we raising money for, I believe it was the why can't I think of it? It was a Chamber of Commerce out there. For some reason I can't think of it. So Portsmouth. I think it was the Portsmouth Chamber of Commerce. So.

0: We raised some money for them, but we would just, you know, jokefully pick on their outfits or whatever, and they would pay us to either not or pick on us. It was actually a really good time, but to make connections and make people laugh, especially when some of them weren't having really good golf days. And, you know, there's a saying that there is no bad day of golf, you know, but there was some guys having some bad days. But the touching grass, being out there, I will tell you, it was absolutely fantastic to feel the sun on the back of my neck. Mm-hmm. If you're watching live on Hitting Battle's Facebook page, you can actually see the thin spot on the back of my head is burnt, which is okay with me. Okay.
1: All right.
0: But that touch grass element was there. And then there was the green mist from the wind blowing all that pollen through the trees.
2: Oh, yeah.
0: I thought with the rain that we got last night, that would have knocked it down.
2: That was gross. Yeah, I don't get it.
0: It is brutal. They're like, oh, mid-June. Like, can that come any quicker?
1: So
0: it's brutal.
1: I know this isn't a under the guise of a Hidden Battles event, but I think it's important to recognize that you are be opening for Mike Controvis next Friday.
0: Oh, I am. Yes, I am.
1: The last year.
0: Friday night. I'm actually hosting the show.
1: Yeah, I'm trying to get up there.
0: Yeah, it's going to be Mike, Justin George, and then they have this 16-year-old kid who's got this curly hair. This kid's funny.
1: Is that the one that was at
0: Yeah.
1: Yeah, he was funny.
0: Yeah, wicked good. And I can't think of his name. Eli something or other, I think. So yeah, I'll be hosting the show that night. It's going to be at the Last Chair Friday night in Plymouth. First of all, the Last Chair is amazing to go to. Mm-hmm. Great environment. The owners are fantastic people. We usually have our after dinners from the 22 there mm-hmm. in the Kayak Adventure, so they always take care of us. But yeah, so they have a function room off the back. I made the introduction. Mike's going to do a comedy show up there, and it's going to be a good time. Tickets are available.
1: Yeah, they're still available? All right.
0: Yep. Tickets are available. The ticket price includes a buffet
1: and the
0: show.
1: It wasn't bad. It's a good night out, you know?
0: Yeah.
1: And again, you guys are great, and the restaurant's really, really top notch. So.
0: Yeah, we've eaten there a few times.
1: Oh, yeah.
0: Great food. I've never had a bad meal there. Mm-mm. Even if I did, you wouldn't know.
1: Not like that diner.
0: Yeah. Oh, my God. Oh.
1: Kidnapped me.
0: The Star Wars?
1: Yeah.
0: Star Wars diner?
1: Bad job, yeah. I just snorted on the radio. This is great.
0: It's all right. I just did the cantina from Tatooine.
1: It's a good thing we don't read the comments for this. Well, you do, but...
0: I do. And if they're bad, I don't even care.
1: Just delete them.
0: Listen, you know what? Thanks. I know it was bad. You're welcome.
1: See, that's a healthy balance.
0: You know what? It is what it is at this point.
1: Yeah.
0: I mean, I've been doing it for so long with the mistakes I make all the time. I butcher people's names. I butcher the English language, realistically. There are words that I try to say, compartmentalize. Holy, I just said
1: you
0: it. Did. Wow.
1: You weren't thinking about it this way.
0: No, if I was thinking about it, I would have ate that thing up like a wood chipper.
1: I mess up smaller words, so you're doing good.
0: Oh, yeah. No kidding. But, yeah, so, like I said, we have a bunch of events coming up. Empower this weekend. I think Ruth just said she was going to be doing the fly fishing, hosting a fly fishing. She's going to be my liaison for that. So thank you, Ruth. I appreciate it.
1: Where is that taking place? Oh, never mind.
0: So, yeah, that's the Empower program is going to be at Camp Massapog. If you're interested, fire off an email to info@hiddenbattlesfoundation.org or Christina@hiddenbattlesfoundation.org. And we'll get you signed up for that. That is a free fly fishing class. So we have that on Saturday. The time, I'm not sure. I probably should know that.
1: It's on the website.
0: Yeah, it's on the Facebook page. And you can actually go to Empower. I think it's like HBF Empower or it's Empower, but look up EMPOWHER Empower and get more information on that.
1: Empower.
0: I just said something. I said the name of a town and somebody from New Hampshire corrected me and said it's not pronounced that way. And I said, well, I'm from Boston. That's how we pronounce it. And they're like, yeah, but that's not how it's pronounced. I said, oh, okay.
1: Okay. So we talked about unplugging, you know, and stepping away. That's okay.
0: Oh, that's what I did. I was like, I didn't fight with them. I'm like, I pay taxes to that town. I'm cool. I'm like,
1: Peabody, you know?
0: Well, yeah. My son's like, Worcester, EMS. We beat them. I was like, what'd you say? Dude, I thought I was going to have to like disown him. Like, what was that? Worcester? Is it good stuff? I'm like, it's Worcester. He's like, no, it's too many letters. I'm like, okay, I'm not fighting with you this.
1: Worcestershire sauce.
0: Yeah, what? Worcestershire sauce.
1: What?
0: We're coming to the end. Want to thank Kathy Thrasher. What's a best? That's a badass last name, Thrasher, right?
1: From the sweetest person.
0: Yeah, exactly.
1: Thrasher reminds me of my skateboarding days.
0: Yeah, exactly. Yep, got my Bones T-shirt and hat
1: Bones
0: flipped up.
1: Yep. Squirrel.
0: Yeah, but yeah, Kathy Thrasher for patches from Peds. Check them out on Facebook. It's
1: give her a follow
0: P-E-D-S.
1: Too. I think, you know.
0: Yeah, definitely follow her. Check it out. I mean, listen, the more if you follow her and you click and like some of her photos, it's actually going to throw it into the algorithms, other people to see it. Mm-hmm. So definitely give them a like. Check them out. She's looking for donations. She makes beautiful quilts with EMS, emergency patches, military patches, and she gives them to sick children, and they're customized for them and they're sent to them. Which is huge. And if you don't understand the impact that it has, check out the pictures. You will.
1: I already cried talking about it, so we're not doing
0: that. Oh, my God, it was brutal. It was bad.
1: Yeah.
0: I'm not crying. You are.
1: That's a fact.
0: Yeah. Sunday, Derek Hines Flag Day race.
1: That's Saturday. Right.
0: Oh, sorry, Saturday, July, June 13th at 4 p.m. in Newberry. If you're interested in that, fire off an email. It's part of the Foot Soldiers initiative that we have. 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You know, or if that's too complicated for you, just fire off a message to us on Facebook, which we are streaming live on every Monday night from 7 to 9 with some commercial break. Next week we talked about that. Talk about getting outside. It's that time of year that you should be getting outside. You should be doing some hiking. Get some vitamin D. Sit in the sun. You know,
1: it's huge.
0: Huge benefit. Yeah. You'd be surprised the percentage of people that actually have vitamin D deficiency in New England because of the fact that our weather is not the best year round. That's something you can actually get tested for. It affects your mental health. It affects your mood. So it's definitely something that I would recommend when you go and get blood work during your next physical. Have them test that and get some supplements for it.
1: It happens before you, without even knowing it.
0: Yeah, exactly. So. That and just kind of burn time now.
1: I'm looking forward to it. You know what? Honestly, I know summer's busy. Everyone's got plans, vacations.
0: Bunch of good stuff coming up.
1: I'm looking forward to, you know, the events you get coming up, the kayaking stuff. The
0: kayaking one's one of my favorite ones.
1: Yeah. I haven't done that one yet. I'm excited to get up there.
0: Huge. And we just wrapped up the 22. It's another great one. Can't thank our sponsors and partners enough for that. We have coming up for the 22. Coming up for the kayak adventure, we want to thank West Shore Marine. They're donating one of the safety vehicles for the day. So, they're giving us a pontoon boat for the event so we can make sure that everybody's safe. So we're excited about that one, too.
1: Is there a cap, a certain number?
0: Nope. We just need to know 2 weeks before so we can make sure that we have all the kayaks for everybody.
1: Gotcha.
0: And if you have a kayak, that's awesome because that means that we don't have to pay for your kayak. And it actually puts more money into other programs.
1: Fair enough.
0: So,
1: good stuff.
0: If you need help getting your kayak there, let us know. We have enough pickup trucks. We can get it up there. We will be back next week. Bunch of good stuff coming up. But where can you find it? HiddenBattlesFoundation.org. Check out events. Scroll through. And if not, go to Hidden Battles Facebook page because we have pop-up stuff. But, like I said, I teased it earlier. Ellen actually... gave me all the deets. 250th anniversary. It's a red, white, and blue dinner dance. Live music October 30th. Honoring the heroes, military vets, and first responders. It's going to be a great time. And live music. You can't go wrong with that. I think the band is a nonprofit band. They're going to be on the show soon. We'll be doing that. So stay safe and healthy, and thanks for tuning in.
1: All right.

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3: Hi, this is Sid Mark with more of the June sounds of Frank Sinatra, and the legend continues. It was Sir Francis Albert of Sinatra and the Count of Basie, June of 1964. Birth of the Blues, June of 1952. And Old Blue Eyes was back in June of 1973. All this and a whole bunch more. This week's Sounds of Sinatra. My name is Sid Mark, and you're invited.
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11: Hosted by two radio personalities with past law enforcement experience and currently work in the court system, James Klein is a forensic social worker, and Bob Bardis is a practicing attorney. They are both counselors in their respective professions who see, hear, and promote the value of music to one's mental health. Each week, they will give you rock and metal news, concert reports, and showcase a new-to-you artist, plus a recommendation of who you should hear in your headphones. A show where mental health meets metal health. And here are your counselors of concerts, James Klein and Bob Bardis.
12: All right, welcome to the show. I'm James Klein. We have Bob Bardis here. You know him as Barnacus. And we have the infamous intern back here finally after some weeks gallivanting around.
13: Well, I wouldn't call it that, but all right.
12: The question is, are you getting any self-care?
13: Yes.
12: Or is the music your self-care?
13: I say the music is my self-care.
12: All right.
13: Yeah.
12: So what's been going on with you?
13: Well, first week I couldn't be here. I had my my school's Triumph Music Honor Society recital.
12: Okay.
13: Mostly classical music, but I brought in a jazz combo. Me, my friend Sarah, who also goes to my school on trumpet, and then I brought in an external drummer and piano player. The piano player is actually an alumni of Hollis Brookline.
12: Okay.
13: And we played the Charlie Parker tune, Donnelly, which you're probably not familiar with. It's one of Charlie Parker's like famous songs.
12: Okay.
13: Yep.
12: And how'd that go?
13: It went really well. Yeah, that was great performance. It was just that one song that we did, and it went really well. And the next week, I had my school's jazz night, which also went really well.
12: Okay.
13: We surprised my band director with a song because they recently cut the band director position at my school, which is a whole other issue that...
14: There are seriously pitchforks and torches being lit over this cut right now.
13: Yep.
12: How does that get cut? I don't get it.
13: I'll say things that won't get me flamed if the wrong person is listening. Enrollment issues.
12: Okay.
13: Supposedly, and which I mean, the enrollment is down, but I'll just leave it at that. Enrollment issues, as they say.
12: Right.
13: And then they're combining the choir and band director positions into one position.
12: Okay.
13: And the choir director is now going to teach both choir and band.
12: Okay. Is that because one had more tenure than the other, or?
13: The choir director has been here longer, and he was also the, I'm spacing on the term for it, the department head. He was okay. The department head, so it made sense for him to be the one staying.
12: Okay. All right. What about cutting sports that the school isn't been good at in years?
13: Well... I could go on about that. I will say...
14: You have the floor.
13: This year, our football team at least won a game for the first time in, I think, 5 years, maybe. Mm-hmm. We won a single game. It might have been more than one, but we're known for not having the best football team.
12: Okay.
13: And that is something that has been brought up at the meetings as well, the co-op school board meetings,
12: mm-hmm.
13: As well as other things that could be cut instead. But they recently came out and said that even after all the protests, they're sticking with their decision because they believe it is the best for the program.
12: Okay. Mm-hmm. Well, what percentage of the school budget do you think goes just to salaries?
13: I have no idea.
12: What would you say, about 80%, give or take, in any
13: it's
12: given year?
13: It's definitely a lot.
14: I would think so.
12: Right. So maybe the teachers don't get cost of living raises here and there. I don't know. But something like that I think is pretty important. Even though, like, when I was in school, I didn't do band, I did sports. But I saw how important that was for a lot of individuals that don't play sports. They need those outlets, mm-hmm. right? And for you, you've got outlets outside of the school too, mm-hmm. right? And I've actually worked with some individuals that were like music teachers, but they wanted nothing to do with like choir and stuff.
13: Mm-hmm.
12: So I like to see where the department heads, what's the word I'm looking for? Where his biases might go, or his how he feels comfortable with. Is he more comfortable with choir, more comfortable with the band, things like that? And you've also participated in like Allstate and stuff mm-hmm. like that too, right?
13: Yeah.
12: So I wonder how that affects it.
13: Well, that was one of my concerns. I got to speak at the co-op meeting as well, and I brought up the point of we need a chaperone for these different Allstate events for the band and the choir side. And so I don't know how it's going to go next year only having one person, because what if he's busy that day? There's nobody that can bring us to the Allstate festivals.
12: And they hold them separately? The band and the choir are separate?
13: They are at the same time, but technically they're supposed to be two, to my knowledge, they're supposed to be two separate chaperones there.
12: Okay.
13: Because they are like separate rehearsals and stuff. Okay. I could be wrong with that, but I'm pretty sure. But directing a choir versus directing a band are very different things. Mm-hmm. There's different like techniques. There's different things, especially going from a choir to like a band with instruments. There's like
12: right.
13: certain repair things, certain instrument setup things that like a choir director may know, but not always. And they just are making the assumption that he can do all the things that the right. director did.
12: And maybe he can. Who knows, right? Maybe he does have that skill set.
13: And he can, to my knowledge, he can do some of it, but mm-hmm. They're also asking, they're asking him to do his old position as the choir director and adding on this to his plate while he right. already does a lot of the extracurricular stuff, which now we'll have to do even more of that because of the band director. And it's just a lot to throw on one person's plate.
12: Right, let's not burn somebody out.
13: Right, yeah, that's exactly what people were saying at the meeting too, because we got like, there's two plays and a musical every year. There's the guitar night events. There's the concerts. There's all these different things. There's Allstate. So many different things, and it was already a lot for them to deal with two people taking care of it, and now they only have one person to do all those jobs.
12: Right, and it's of course it's going into your senior year, right?
13: Mm-hmm.
12: So
13: yep,
12: that's how it happens sometimes, right?
13: Yep.
12: Wow. Okay.
13: But I wrote a song that I dedicated to my band director, and we surprised him with that mm-hmm. at Jazz Night, where I went up and took the microphone from him and said, hey, actually, this is supposed to be our last song, but we're going to sneak one more in here. And then I told him it was for him. And then we played it, and that went really well, too.
12: Nice.
13: And he loved it, which was great.
12: Yes.
13: And then last week, I was asked last minute to play on a jazz gig at the Taco Tour in Manchester, where we okay. just kind of set up outside of a building. The drummer bailed on us, and I think, if I remember correctly, it was 11.
14: It's a paying gig. Now we just mm-hmm. now you just divide the money.
13: Yeah. Sure, but the drummer is not usually someone that you're okay with dropping last second.
14: Understood.
13: And we reached out to 11 different drummers, and every single one had something going on that night, which was not something that I would have expected.
12: Right.
13: And we almost canceled the gig altogether, and then because of my mom, she pushed for us to do it anyways, which none of us really wanted to, but then I was like, you know what, we might as well. So me, my friend Sarah on trumpet, and then a sax player and a piano player all pull up. We play outside of a building on Elm Street for mm-hmm. for the Taco Tour. It ended up being one of the best jazz gigs I've ever played.
12: Oh, wow.
13: Because
12: nice.
13: for me, because there was no drummer, I got to control all the like feel changes and everything. So while like my friend Sarah's soloing, I'll like switch from like a swinging jazz song, and I'll go to a Latin feel or something. Okay. Totally mess with the piano player, and he'd look over at me and just start laughing. I did that a couple times,
12: yeah.
13: And sometimes he'd turn over and yell something at me, and then I'd switch feels to whatever he wanted.
12: Okay, nice. And,
13: yeah, it was a different experience. It was great.
12: I like that. Nice.
14: Most importantly, another paying gig for you.
13: Yes. Yeah, and yeah. I did get paid tip money, but
14: sure.
13: Yeah,
12: I'm impressed that you know 11 drummers to reach out to.
13: I was too. I didn't realize it was that many. Yeah. I was thinking I had like five maybe, but then I think two of them were people that I didn't know. It was the sax player knew two that I had never heard of, but
12: okay. Nice.
14: You know, rhythm section over there. He's got it down. He knows who to make the call to.
12: Yes.
14: And we talked during the Bardicus show, but for counts as a concert. You also had a jazz gig at the Lawrence Barn in Hollis a couple of weeks back.
13: Yes, that was, I think, almost a month ago now. I'm not too sure, but we played at the Hollis Social Library's book sale that they did for 3.5-4 hours. Mm-hmm. That was fun as well. There were six of us for that one, including a drummer. So
12: nice.
13: Yeah. That was a lot of fun.
12: So I see you wearing a creator shirt.
13: Mm-hmm.
12: So did the show happen or not happen?
13: Turns out the show was on the same night as the Triumph recital, which I thought the creator show was like the end of the month, too.
12: I thought so, too, because I talked about going. I still didn't get a ticket. I was still up in the air, kind of like what you say, Bob. I was still on the fence, game time decision, and then I completely forgot about it. So
13: I did, too. And I checked my phone and saw that a friend of mine was there. And I was like, well, there goes that. But luckily, I had a performance that night. So it wasn't like, oh, crap, I could be there right now. It was, oh, I wouldn't have been able to go anyways. And I just kind of forgot about it. But
12: didn't that happen last year with Creator? Or did you get to go?
13: I got to go. I think it was 2 years ago now. I'm not sure. But
12: okay.
13: When they played at the House of Blues.
12: Okay.
13: That was, yeah.
12: Right.
14: Do you want to tell them that happened to us last week?
12: What do you mean?
14: You were going to see Citizen Soldier and Adelita's.
12: Oh, we were on the air last year.
14: Yes.
12: Last week. And I was sitting there talking about, oh, I got an ethical dilemma whether or not I should go to the show because some of the clients I was working with, I promoted the show. I play some of the songs during groups. And I'm like, should I go? Because it's going to be upstairs, so it's a smaller group. I'm definitely going to bump into them at some point. What do we have for conversations, right? Things like that. So
14: I asked who the opening act was. I said, right. Well, you know, it's a Friday night. Maybe I'll go. All right, I could be talked into going to Worcester and taking in. I know Adelita's Way. I don't know Citizen Soldier too much other than what Mr. Klein plays on his show. So he goes, I think there's even a third opening act. So we have a conversation on Thursday night about whether we should go Friday night to a show. And I said, let me see who the third act is. And I go, and the third act is playing as we speak right now because the show is tonight, not tomorrow. So I said, ethical dilemma solved.
13: Mm-hmm.
14: You're not going to show.
12: Yeah. That's happened a couple times, talking about shows and not going.
13: Mm-hmm.
12: Like Collective Soul last year in Hampton. I talked about it. I debated about it. I even looked up ticket prices, even thought about it. And then the show came and went. And when I looked it up, I'm like, oh, they already came through. So, But I will not miss them on August 20th, though.
14: Okay.
12: I'm already planning to take that week off. I might even throw in some Air Supply that week, too.
14: Hmm. Yeah, once you take a week off, then you're nonstop for concerts. Whoever's in the driving radius of your vacation time.
15: Yeah.
12: The only ones that aren't in my radius are going to be Albany for Texas Hippie, which you played earlier.
14: Yep.
12: And the one we were just chatting about, the WSMN road trip.
14: Road trip.
12: So I'm going to go see bands that I do not listen to on a regular rotation. I don't listen to Iron Maiden. I don't listen to Megadeth. And Anthrax isn't on my list. A song might come in up here and there. But my youngest son wants to see him. It's allegedly, Megadeth's last tour, right?
14: Mm-hmm.
12: And you talk so much, Bob, about the show that Iron Maiden puts on. Now I get to check off another band on a bucket list.
14: Yes. So what has developed over the last week or so for listeners is that we've talked for months that Iron Maiden is coming to Boston on September 9th. So 9-9, it's a Wednesday night. Tickets immediately sold out. Resale tickets are like $500 for nosebleeds, $750 down low, $1,000 plus for floor seats. We immediately invoked the Bartikus rule of let's just pay to park. We'll go down and get a burger, and we will scalp tickets outside the venue, whether in person or on Ticketmaster resale, which is what I tell people. Don't buy them off other type of resale markets. Get a verified resale through Ticketmaster, or you meet somebody that says, I got it on the phone, and go, as soon as I hear my favorite sound at a concert, which is boop, boop, then I know the ticket is valid, and I'll hand over the cash to the guy as I'm walking through the turnstile with him or her.
12: Mm-hmm.
14: So that was going to be the plan for Iron Maiden in Boston. Then we discovered Iron Maiden's playing in Jersey Labor Day weekend a few days before, and a second show was added. I don't remember a double show. I can't believe that if I missed it. I think that second show was...
12: It must have been because the first one sold out.
14: First one sold out, and the difference between the New Jersey show, which is right next to New York City, right the stadium, it's an open-air soccer arena, and yes, World Cup will be playing at this venue here in the coming weeks. Megadeth is doing the tour. Anthrax is a special guest on select West Coast shows and a handful of East Coast shows. The New Jersey show, because Anthrax is from New York, New Jersey, that is a triple bill. So it's Iron Maiden, Megadeth, and Anthrax is opening.
12: Right.
14: So with that, you and I talked about it on air, Mr. Klein. You said, I'm not going to Boston. I'm not paying crazy prices for all the reasons you just talked about the bands. I had previously said to Troy, we'll do the scalp thing. We'll go down, and if not, we're getting a trip to Boston. We'll get a burger, turn around, and come back if the prices don't drop. Usually as soon as the opening band goes on, then you'll get a price drop and can get something. Well, second show was added. You, Mr. Klein, got tickets for you and your son. He's a big fan of several of those bands. He's got a birthday coming up, so I see the family, you know, plan is in play. And then I reached out to Jim Lawrence, who is not a Maiden fan, is a casual Maiden fan.
12: Okay.
14: Is a Megadeth fan. But last year, I took Jim Lawrence to see Bruce Dickinson, the lead singer of Iron Maiden, do a solo show at the House of Blues. We were fifth or sixth row, you know, standing room area. Jim was thoroughly impressed and said, I'll go see Maiden when they come around. Mm-hmm. So then when I let him know and said, hey, by the way, it's Maiden and Megadeth. By the way, Anthrax is on. Lawrence, I had to pull the phone away from my ear. He loves Anthrax. And I reheard the story about how Jim Lawrence, as a cadet at the United States Air Force Academy, saw a dual headlining show because Anthrax and Public Enemy, yes, Flavor Flav with the clock around his neck, played the Air Force Academy while he was a cadet.
12: Okay.
14: So I had him at Anthrax.
12: Okay.
14: So we have now procured tickets for the Maiden show, and car's going. We got the hotel. We're figuring out room assignments. We're all there. And I said to Troy, you're welcome to go, but you got to clear it with your parents. And yeah, we'll make that happen. So it's not a school night. That helps with my argument. So yes, Labor Day weekend, WSMN is doing a road trip to New Jersey to see the triple threat of Anthrax, Megadeth, and Iron Maiden. And all, by the time I've already done the math, by the time we split the hotel, we split gas, and we got the tickets not on scalp, not on resale, direct from the venue, it is still cheaper than if we got a nosebleed at Boston Garden and we're on the floor in a seat next to the mixing board.
12: How sad is that?
14: Yeah.
12: You would always think New York, New Jersey is going to be more expensive. But Boston, hands down, sporting events, shows, they're always more expensive all the time. It is cheaper for me and my son, oldest son, to drive down to Baltimore to see Jacksonville against Baltimore down there, get a hotel, spend a couple days there, than it is to see the Patriots against Jacksonville up here or down in Jacksonville. Or just to see the Patriots play against nobody here. It's just through the roof. Soccer games, World Cup, minimum price, $1,800, nosebleeds, top of the stadium.
14: I don't recall if it was Department of Justice or Attorney General's offices for the different respective states are looking into the price gouging and the behind-the-scenes shenanigans, if you will, that are ongoing with the World Cup.
12: Airbnbs around Boston, $10,000 a week or something like that. Stupid money. Hotels are doing it. It's actually cheaper to fly down to Texas to see a game down there at MetLife Stadium than it is to have one person up here see a game. And that's if you live here. unbelievable. Yeah. But I think they, because a good portion of the tickets already been sold for the second show in New Jersey.
14: Yes.
12: So I figure they just think there's enough population there to justify the two shows. And it must be because the Anthrax is there and they're from that area.
14: Yes. Yep. So kind of a hometown crowd.
12: Yeah. Right. So road trip. Absolutely.
14: We'll sign the waivers, the releases, the indemnification agreement. Yeah. We'll pay a few tolls along the way, literally and figuratively. Right. Yeah. But yes, that'll be quite an event. So that's on the calendar. We're looking forward to it.
12: And I'm still looking for shows here in the next few weeks. I know in this moment, Hollywood Undead just announced a show down in Worcester. Tickets are selling out pretty fast for that. I think the only thing left is General Admission. What else is there? I don't know. What else is there out there coming up for shows that popped up?
14: Oh,
12: Kid Rock is Saturday.
14: Yes, on D-Day, 6-6.
12: Yes. I debated that for a second because I remember you saying a few weeks ago that he made his whole speech about ticket prices and all that. Yeah, well, it didn't affect that show.
14: It's funny. I did the same thing because I said, well, it's Saturday. I already looked ahead and I go, it's not looking, it looks like another rainy Saturday of 2026. So I'm like, huh, I can drive to Hampton and turn the heat on in June because the heat was been on every Saturday in the month of May at Hampton.
12: Yeah.
14: And I said, huh, maybe I'll make a run. I knew you might be a co-conspirator on that on that drive. And yes, two things. If I'm going to go to Great Woods, I don't want to be on the lawn and I don't want to be in the open area.
12: Okay.
14: Or like the open roof section, only because you are so far from the stage, you're now just driving 2 hours, paying to park and watching a jumbotron. Mm-hmm. I at least need to be something in the area of the mixing board. I don't need to be way up front, but mm-hmm. I use the mixing board as a reference point. Mm-hmm. And I've had good luck with tickets there in the past. Again, game time decision, $150 for Sammy Hagar and the Van Halen show. I've seen that in the past is what I'm referencing. That show will be coming up the end of June. But yes, I looked at Kid Rock and something around the mixing board was $200.
12: Yes.
14: And I said, what happened to $40, $50 tickets, you know, $20 t-shirts? And I remember he was talking about something about $5 Pabst Blue Ribbon beers. It was some, you know, off the shelf. He had a little tagline like, for less than $100, you can show up at the show, get a t-shirt and get drunk.
12: Right. You
14: know? Yeah, he had some little promo shtick about that years right. ago. So I think it's cheaper for me at $5 a gallon to drive my Hemi V8 engine to Hampton to park and turn on the heat, Mr. Klein. and I'll put some Kid Rock on in the living room before. Right. Yeah.
12: Absolutely.
14: Yeah, yeah. Not seeing the. But if you do want to go down to Great Woods in that particular area for. Let's see. All right. Let me get my cheat sheet out. Kid Rock is 6-6. Mm-hmm. Sammy Hagar is June 24th. Evanescence, June 21st. Then you have Godsmack on July 2nd. And then I'm jumping to later in the month of July, John Cougar Mellencamp. And then jumping to August, you have Avenged Sevenfold on August 12th. Deep Purple with Kansas and Jefferson Starship on the 13th. And then a show I know you're already going to, Rob Zombie and Marilyn Manson on August 27th.
12: Avenged Sevenfold is with Good Charlotte. Am I not seeing the connection here?
14: That's an odd pairing.
12: Yeah, it is. I'm not seeing it, but whatever.
14: I'm not seeing that.
13: Because they're like a pop punky sort of thing, right? Good Charlotte.
12: Right, isn't Good Charlotte like a grungy... Yeah,
14: I'd put them in the Blink 182 category of or on a festival.
13: Because they had that one hit, I can't remember the name of it. I feel like I remember their name from like one song I listened to like in eighth grade. So,
12: right, because I haven't actually seen Avenged Sevenfold, and I saw them coming. I'm like, all right, maybe I just get a cheap seat. So I wanted to see who was playing with them, and it said Good Charlotte. I'm like, well, that answers my question. I'll just wait for them to go to a festival, so...
14: All right. And what else did we have? Coming to the area, I've got, we touched on these last week, but I'll do a quick rundown. We've got the Dio Rules tribute band coming up on July 10th. Metal Church with All Sinners on July 17th. Dokken has been announced for July 26th in Derry. Vandenberg with playing the hits of Whitesnake in August. Jumping ahead to September, Hammerfall, Evergrey, and Elven King. I got my ticket for that. Ann Wilson, the from Heart, is coming in October. The Four Horsemen that Mr. Troy likes to go see is coming early part of November, along with the Glenn Miller Orchestra the next day, and then Queensryche for November 24th. Mr. Troy and I already have tickets for that one.
12: I think I need to go to the Four Horsemen just to wear my Jethro Tull shirt.
14: Oh, boy. Here we go.
12: I'm just saying.
14: I'm moving right along.
12: Okay.
14: Coming up, Worcester, Coheed and Cambria coming up on June 13th. So that's a next week show. Yes, Creator was May 14th. So you did you did miss that.
12: We missed him by a mile.
14: Yes. The only Hatebreed coming up over July 5th in Worcester. And another one I kind of got my eye on later in the fall, Camelot and Frozen Crown.
12: Okay.
14: For kind of that
12: medieval type music.
14: No, German power metal type.
12: Okay.
14: Yeah, that's on September 25th. Usual Suspects, not the band, my characterization of is coming to Guildford. You've got Motley Crue, Five Finger Death Punch, Styx, and Billy Idol. I haven't seen Billy Idol touring in a while. He'll be coming in August to New Hampshire. And Five Finger Death Punch has Ever Under Fire as an opening act.
12: Actually, speaking of Styx, I'm pretty sure it was the venue in Derry. I think there's a band called Boss Styx coming.
14: Yes.
13: I saw that.
12: So it's Boston and Styx.
13: I believe they're playing at the Rex Theater in Manchester.
12: Oh, really?
13: I
12: okay. Think.
13: Yeah.
12: Have you looked up any YouTube videos or anything of them?
13: I've not, but I remember I played a gig there this past Sunday, and it was with a jazz band, Sunday, yeah.
12: Okay.
13: I played a gig there, and as I'm walking out, I looked at one of the flyers I had up, and it said Boss Styx, and I was reading on it, and it was like, I don't know what I'm trying to say. Yeah, I was interested in it. Yeah.
12: I'm actually interested in that, even if it's a Manchester. I have to look that up because I like Boston. My other half likes Styx, so I'd like to hear, you know, a band live place in Boston.
14: Sure.
12: Because they were definitely ahead of their time when they were playing their music with all the synthesizers and all the electronic stuff they did. So I want to see how it kind of translates live. Yeah. So I thought that was interesting when I saw that.
14: All right. We'll definitely check that out. So go back for a second. You had another gig you didn't review. You have a couple of gigs you haven't reviewed, I know.
13: Yeah. Well, I was in a big band, jazz band, I believe 18 piece, that it was comprised of all jazz all-state musicians from across New Hampshire.
12: Oh, wow, nice.
13: And we rehearsed like every other Monday all school year, and then we had our big concert this past Sunday.
12: Nice.
13: And most of the people in that group are seniors, so I think there are five juniors who are staying. And us five have to recruit 13, 14 other people to join us.
12: Okay.
13: So, yeah. But that's the Perimeter Jazz Ensemble.
12: Nice.
13: Yep.
14: And you also played Elm Street.
13: Yes, twice. Because there was the jazz gig we already talked about on Thursday.
14: Yep.
13: And then I played again back at Bad Burger with Terminus. And that was a great show as well.
12: Nice.
13: Yeah.
14: And what do you have upcoming for Terminus?
13: This Saturday, we are playing at the Taffeta Music Hall in Lowell. And
12: oh, really? Okay.
13: I believe there's five bands on the bill.
12: Okay.
13: And we were headlining that one. So.
12: Oh, really?
13: Yeah. It's on. Apparently, they have a smaller side stage.
12: Mm-hmm.
13: I'm unfamiliar with it, but supposedly it's also a good place. So.
12: So if you're headlining, does that mean it's paid gig?
13: I'm not sure. I think it's one of those deals where when people walk in, they say, "Oh, I'm here to see Terminus," and then depending on how many people say they're here to see the different bands, they split the money up based on that.
12: Really?
13: I'm not sure though.
12: Almost sounds like you need to become friends with an attorney and get that stuff figured out.
13: Good idea. I'll think about that.
12: Work
13: for sure.
12: Out those contract details.
13: We'll see if I can find one.
14: How about Jewel in Manchester?
13: I don't remember the date off the top of my head, but I believe that is next weekend. We're playing at Jewel in Manchester. That is okay. Next Friday, the 12th. So we've got three back-to-back weekends for Terminus.
12: Jewel, is that just up from like where the stadium is?
14: Yes.
12: Okay. All right, I know.
14: Yes, when you're on Granite Street and you're stopped at the light, you'll see out at your 1 o'clock position, Jewel. It's a white building with a black billboard, and out your 11 o'clock, you would see Manchester's public radio station and public television station.
12: Okay. Yeah, I know where that is. Because I almost went there once to see, how do I want to term this? Little people wrestling.
13: Mm-hmm.
12: That seems to be a popular event at that venue, so.
13: I didn't realize that's where they had that. I've definitely seen flyers for that.
12: Yes.
13: Mm-hmm.
14: And that Jewel nightclub has, in my experience, seemed to cater to a lot of the metal crowd. Yeah. So I'm pleased to see this Bad Burgers is embracing metal crowd, but I know shows that I've gone to in the past in Manchester, if it's on the heavier end, it's been at Jewel.
12: Yeah, maybe you could be part of the wave to turn Manchester into the new Worcester.
13: Yeah, maybe.
12: Because there's a huge metal scene down in Worcester.
13: Mm-hmm.
12: Yeah. So maybe you should talk to some folks down there about maybe playing down there.
13: We've already played there, I think, twice. But I think we're in the works of something else down there, too. Because we're friends with another band that's down there.
12: Okay.
13: And so they've gotten us on two bills.
12: Yeah, maybe you can get in with some of those bands. I know you mentioned Hatebreed, which is still on my debate. You also got Six Finger. And I'm pretty sure you got the Metal Fest. I don't know if they've announced it yet, but there is another one. I don't think they're calling it a Metal Fest, but there's at least 10 or 11 metal bands going. Because almost all the names you can't even read. So it says it starts at like 6 at night. I'm like, how are you going to fit all those bands in? Like, is this going until 2 in the morning or something? Go on their website. You'll find the show I'm talking about. So,
13: all right.
14: You need a rotating stage at that point if you're going to swap out that many bands.
12: Right. Unless they have, unless it's going to be outdoors and they got a couple stages going like they have in the past.
14: Oh, could be.
12: Set up one that ends, go right to the next while the other one's setting up. So, yeah.
14: Well, I took in a show last week, a little bit unexpected.
12: Okay.
14: I had longtime friends of mine have been playing in a band entitled Soulshine, and they were playing over in Hudson. So it's a guitarist that swaps between acoustic and electric, and the other individual does vocals and a little bit of keyboards, and then they've added a bass player on select songs. So I stopped and checked out. Again, I practice what I preach, right, Mr. Klein? So I was getting ready to head to Hampton, and I learned of this show being played in Hudson on Friday night last week. So I made a game time decision, as I call it. And I said, instead of going up the highway, I'll drive out 102. I'll take in a couple of the part of the set or the whole. I ended up staying for the whole night for the 3-hour show, which included their breaks and their all three playing throughout the night, and then continued on my way to Hampton. Right. So again, always it's nice to see live music and take that in.
12: Well, I think it's funny that you use the word game time decision, but I think you've made it very clear that you do not go to sporting events.
14: Correct.
12: So where does the game time come in?
14: Well, isn't that the lawyers or the agents for certain athletes, or the strategy of who's going to be playing in what position is always, well, someone has a bruise this or that nursing this type thing, and then they always say, you have to do the roster, will be a game time decision if they're going to play.
12: Right.
14: So it keeps the other team in the dark on what offense or defense they need to set up, and doesn't allow them to strategize.
12: But to me, it could be seen as you're promoting sports.
14: Never doing that. Well, I can, right? Because I frequently say during my NASCAR show, right, and I quote Ernest Hemingway. Ernest Hemingway said there were only three sports in the world: mountain climbing, bullfighting, and auto racing.
12: Okay.
14: And he said, because everything else is just a game. Okay. So anytime somebody starts talking, well, it's the Stanley Cup this, and it's the NBA that, and the Major League Baseball this, and the NFL that, I go, yeah, it's just a game. It's not even a sport. And when I get challenged, I go, well, you got to take it up with Hemingway. Right. I think that guy wrote a lot of stuff that we can stand behind. Yeah.
12: Okay. Yeah. All right.
14: So, but I'm open to suggestions if you don't want game time decisions.
12: I don't know. I guess you have to get creative with it, right?
14: Yeah. Let me give you a rundown. We haven't talked about this too much. Normally, each week when I do some news headlines or who to go see in the area, I talk about new material that has been released. So this is a very extensive list because we haven't touched on it. I know we had Andrea Lucas in a couple of weeks ago, and she covered a lot of bands from Rockville. And you've had some shows in the past, but if you need to add new material to your playlists, Tim Montana, Rob Zombie, Black Label Society, we talked about that with the album coming out, Saliva, Arch Enemy, Stephen Piercy of Rat, Dirty Honey, Corrosion of Conformity, Eric Grumwall, who used to be the lead singer of Skid Row, did the last album, and then because of his leukemia, he's not able to tour worldwide. He resigned from Skid Row and has now released new material and is, quote, touring, but it's Europe. So everything is a train ride home from his physicians that he needs to stay close to. So that's Eric Grumwall. All these bands have released new material. Shinedown's album has just come out. Devil Driver, Tesla, Evanescence, Armored Saint, Korn, Sleep Token, Ann Wilson, we talked about coming to Derry in October. She has new material. Anthrax has new material, as does Primus. How about Bush, Fozzy, fronted by Chris Jericho, who is a professional wrestler. Breaking Benjamin has new material. Deep Purple has released an album. I have them queued up for some Bardicus material set list for next week. And again, we talked, they're coming to Great Woods in August. The band Iconic, which is Michael Sweet from Striper, Joel Hoekstra, guitarist for TSO and Whitesnake, along with Tommy Aldrich, drummer for Whitesnake, and Mendoza, bass player from, was it Megadeth, for an album or two, I think?
13: Maybe, I don't know.
14: Okay. Camelot, Perfect Circle.
12: Okay.
14: Maynard James Keenan. I have that song queued up, his new release for next week on Bardicus. Richie Kotzen, new material. Also, that's queued up for next week's Bardicus. How about Dogstar? Familiar with that band?
13: Mm-hmm.
12: No.
14: Actor Keanu Reeves.
12: Really? Okay.
14: Surprisingly, it's better than you would think. It's not just, it's an actor who is going to use his name to play guitar. Nope. Dogstar is there. And I'll piggyback on Dogstar with the other band, Hollywood Vampires, which is Johnny Depp.
12: Oh, really? Okay.
14: Playing guitar with Joe Perry from Aerosmith, and lead singer is Alice Cooper.
12: Well, I'm out then.
14: Okay. So I was listening to an interview with Alice Cooper, who is extending his residency in Las Vegas with illusionist Chris Angel.
12: Mm-hmm.
14: And Alice Cooper was talking about how he gets up at 5 o'clock in the morning. He runs 2 miles. I guess he was talking about he used to be a track star in high school, long distance, and now he shortened it given his age of, what, 76 or 77, that he still runs 2 miles, and he still plays golf almost every single day. Alice Cooper was asked, I'm going to go back 15 or 20 years, it was the movie with Johnny Depp for Dark Shadows that was a kind of a remake of the old TV show or movie from the 50s or 60s. And Alice Cooper said to Johnny Depp after Alice Cooper made a guest appearance as, you know, one of the evil characters in the Dark Shadows movie. I don't remember if he played himself or not, but nonetheless, Johnny Depp and Alice Cooper are on set together. And then Alice says to Johnny, hey, we're going down the pub. You want to come hang out? So Johnny Depp goes along. Can I bring my guitar? And Alice Cooper says, it's probably just one of those actors who can play a couple of chords. I'll throw him in. Alice Cooper could not say enough positive things about Johnny Depp's playing. Evidently, Johnny Depp is a trained musician, went to Hollywood to become a musician, and instead of doing the waiting tables, picked up some acting jobs in commercials and offshoots as spending money to try to develop his music career, and then his acting career took off. Okay. So he is a musician at heart, and Joe Perry was echoing the

0: this on the Counselors of Cards. I thought you were headed towards J.D. Pincus is going to announce, "Hi, I'm doing a cover song of a song I wrote." That's right. That's where I thought you were going.
1: No, because both of you are here. Mm-hmm. So why don't we do this? Why don't you pull up Sad But True by Metallica? Okay. And let's play like a minute and a half, 2 minutes of it. Get a feel for it, right? Because there's another band that kind of redid it, and I want to see if you guys can be unbiased when you listen to it and see if it's an improvement or if you can hear the differences in between the two.
2: All right, here's the original.

0: Okay, there's the original from early '90s off the Black album.
1: Now I want to see if you guys can be biased and listen in intently.
0: Unbiased. Right. We could certainly be biased.
1: All right.
2: Here's Sad But True done by The Who.
1: From Mongolia.

0: So have you heard that version yet?
1: I have, yes.
0: And what are your thoughts?
1: I think it's pretty sick.
0: Yeah?
1: Yeah. I like listening to music when you can't understand any of the words, especially when, okay. when I know what the song is.
0: Right.
1: Because it's just like a different perspective on it.
0: So what about the sound? Because they got the horse head fiddles they got in there. So they got that squeaky sound going in there. But even leading up to it during the intro, they're doing the stuff.
2: It's more militant to right. me.
0: And then when they get in there, it's a deeper sound, but you like the higher pitch.
2: Yes. Typically, right. I typically gravitate to vocalists that are in a higher range. But there, I like that militant, almost guttural repetition. And I will

0: giving my biased opinion. I'm presently reading a book on Genghis Khan. So when you're going to add some Mongolian music, yes, at this point, I'm like sitting a little higher in the saddle, you know, heels down in the stirrup, and I'm starting to, you know, notch arrow feathers into the bow here as I'm picturing hearing some of the rhythmic
1: right
0: undertones in The Who.
1: Right. At least for that song, I think it's an improvement. Nothing against Metallica. They wrote the song. They developed it, the sound, all that stuff. But when The Who does it, it seems to fill it in more. It doesn't sound, to me, I guess the word would be hollow. And it just, that, when you listen to the lyrics from Metallica and then try to input it in the Mongolian, where those words are coming in, just hearing it from the deep throat sound seems to drive home more than Metallica's version, at least for me.
0: I could agree with that statement.
1: Okay. Yeah. Mm-hmm. But there's a third version you brought
0: up. Troy's coming over the top with something. All right, okay. What do you got, Troy?
2: I got, per your request, the bluegrass version of Sad But True.
1: Okay.
2: So here is Iron Horse with their version.

0: You know what's funny? You know what band I play to start off my group at work? The Native Howl.
1: Okay, we've played them a long time ago on.
0: So they are what they call a speed bluegrass band from Detroit.
2: Hmm.
0: So actually, what's the song by Metallica?
1: Harvester of Sorrow?
2: Mm-hmm.
0: Type in the Native Howl, and I think you will find their song come up. It's probably either their first or second most popular song. So this would be like a speed bluegrass version.
2: Do you know if this is a reference to the song Man of Constant Sorrow, too?
0: It is blending both songs together.
2: I was listening to that song on the way here. Man of Constant Sorrow. Yep. Wow.
0: See how it all came together?
2: Yeah.
1: This was not show prep. This was not part of show prep.
2: Wow. No. All right. Well, here's Harvester of Constant Sorrow.
0: Yes.

0: That is amazing.
1: You need to listen to the whole thing.
0: I'm going to on the way home.
1: Mm-hmm. Now, if you've never heard Speed Banjo, you'll hear it.
2: Awesome. All right, Troy, we're watching our time, but why don't you inform Mr. Klein what you and I were talking about off air about 3 hours ago on your latest side project?
0: I have been listening to a lot of bluegrass lately, past maybe week, gotten super into it, and as of today, like today, mm-hmm. I am starting up a bluegrass group at my school. So
1: instead of a perfect circle, it's come full circle.
0: But so that's probably why you thought of the bluegrass version.
2: Yes.
0: Is that true? Because
2: yes.
0: We were talking about that. And then nice. Now that this is one of the songs, one of the, I think the only song that we've all talked about covering.
1: Oh, really?
0: As our first one. Yep.
1: Okay.
2: Yeah, one of his friends plays mandolin, somebody plays banjo, and all of a sudden Troy goes, we're going to start a bluegrass group.
0: Yeah.
1: Well, there you go. The Native Howl. Mm-hmm. Thrash blue metal.
0: Awesome.
2: And he was talking to me about Constant Sorrow, and I said, I'll have to go back and play that because I don't know it. I know Harvester of Sorrow. Right. So, yeah. All right, that's going to do it for another edition of the Counselors of Concert Report with James Klein, Mr. Troy, myself, Bob Bardis. We're here each and every Thursday live, encouraging you to go out and see some live music and also update your playlists. You'll get a replay at 1 o'clock on Saturday and on Monday night at 9 o'clock. Until next time, be safe, be you, go see some live music. You'll feel better.
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1: USA Radio News, I'm Anthony Lucero. Iran has signaled a pause and issued some new warnings.
2: Iran says its latest missile strike against Israel has ended for now, following a weekend exchange tied to fighting between Israel and Hezbollah in Lebanon. Iranian officials also warned of a stronger response if hostilities continue, including potential action against U.S. interests in the region. President Trump has urged all sides to respect the current ceasefire, saying negotiations with Iran remain close to a potential agreement. Ron Warner, USA Radio News.
1: Canada is restricting U.S. livestock import after a screwworm case was identified in New Mexico and three others for a total of four in Texas.
3: The larva of the screwworm fly feeds on the living tissue of livestock animals and can be fatal. The USDA says a control zone has been placed around the infected animals. The Canadian Food Inspection Agency says, however, it will temporarily restrict imports of livestock from affected areas of the U.S. John Summers, USA Radio News.
1: And an annual report released today says the well-being of children in the U.S. is declining.
4: The Annie E. Casey Foundation's Kids Count report looks at family finances, education, health, and home and community conditions. The private philanthropy group ranks Mississippi last for children's well-being, just below New Mexico. New Hampshire ranks best overall, with Massachusetts next. The report says most states are worse off than they were 5 years ago, with education taking the biggest hit. I'm Chris Caraggio.
1: OpenAI is reportedly still working on a so-called super app.
5: The Financial Times says it will be rolled out in a few weeks with an updated version of ChatGPT. The super app is supposed to combine AI agents and coding tools so OpenAI can attract more customers ahead of an expected IPO. I'm Tammy Trujillo.
6: At the closing bell, the Dow Jones Industrial Average lost 80 points, the S&P 500 rose 21 points, and the NASDAQ gained 220 points. I'm Sarah Lee Kessler.
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12: Hi, this is Sid Mark with more of the June sounds of Frank Sinatra and the legend continues. It was Sir Francis Albert of Sinatra and the Count of Basie, June of 1964. Birth of the Blues, June of 1952, and Old Blue Eyes was back in June of 1973. All this and a whole bunch more. This week's Sounds of Sinatra. My name is Sid Mark, and you're invited.
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18: 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Did you ever have to make up your mind?
16: The Car Doctor.
19: Yeah, it was diagnosed by the dealer as the problem being a cylinder lock housing.
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16: Welcome to the radio home of Ron and Anian, the Car Doctor. Since 1991, this is where car owners the world over turn to for their definitive opinion on automotive repair. If your mechanic's giving you a busy signal, pick up the phone and call in. The garage doors are open.
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16: And now, here's Ronnie.
17: I have two scripts, sets of notes, bullet points, whatever you want to call it in front of me. The one I was going to talk about was, and I've been thinking about it all week, was about how cheap oil changes aren't cheap. And I had written some notes and comments and to sort of talk about why that cheap oil change really isn't cheap, how it costs you in the long run. And then I got my copy of the Wall Street Journal this week, and a writer by the name of Sharon Turlip, she wrote an article about how we're keeping our cars longer. Americans are keeping their cars longer than ever. And you guys are remaking the auto industry. And I don't know. They're both like great topics. I read the article. It's phenomenal. It talks about things that I've been seeing myself. And it's not because I have agreement with Sharon. It's because she's spot on in her assessment. And I think, you know what, we're going to do oil changes next week maybe. It might work its way into the show today anyway. But I want to talk about this article. You guys are keeping your cars longer. You really are. And it's a timely topic. I was speaking to one of my parts warehouses this week. One of the salesmen came out, and we were just going over things and talking about the industry. And we were talking about the fact, and it's alluded to, and it's not alluded, it's mentioned in the article as well, that certain used cars, you better hang on to your seats before I tell you this, certain used cars are now selling for more than their new counterparts. Let me say that again. You're going to go look at certain used vehicles, 2-3 year old Toyota Grand Highlanders, for example, that may not have the same, I'm going to call it, government overreach in them as the newer models, and you're going to pay more for that used vehicle, that 2-year old used vehicle, because it's in such demand. And in general, used cars are in demand. You can't buy enough. You can't find used cars in the volume and mileage and type and so forth that you want. There is a demand for that used car today. You guys are hanging on to cars. And the article that we're discussing talks about it mostly from a price viewpoint, that the average price of a vehicle today is $50,000. And it's real easy to spend $90,000 to $100,000 on a vehicle. It's real doable in a very short order. And you can lose control in sight of the fact that an automobile, in my opinion, and a lot of people's opinions, is it's meant to be a driver. One of the people she talks about in the article, Sharon Turlip, is a gentleman by the name of Timothy Mason. He drives two Honda Accords. One's a 2010. So a 2010 Honda Accord that's got less than 30,000 miles on it. He uses it for his daily commute in Massachusetts to his accounting job. And the other is a 2001 Accord with a V6 with more than 280,000 miles on it. He uses for tough winter driving. And as Mason, the accountant, points out, he says, where's the financial sense in a new car? Better fuel mileage, but is it going to save me $800 per month? Because that's the price of the average car payment. And he's not wrong. It's a very clear assessment of what's wrong with the industry. The price of the car is now exceeding the value of what it gives to you in return. And then you have to get into the repairs. And my Lord, the repairs that happen outside of warranty. To see cars need transmissions today, I never thought in my entire life I'd ever see the day when a transmission repair was $12,000 and $13,000. We made a comment a couple of weeks ago assessing the state of the transmission side of the automobile, and I said it seems like the magic number is $1,000 a speed. So that 10-speed transmission is $10,000 plus labor to put it in, and that's coming true. A few short weeks ago, we talked about the infamous that conversation that open I had, which is still soaring in the podcast numbers. The $16,000 Tahoe transmission. So you guys are content with used vehicles, and it seems like you want to hang on to them longer. And you know what? I just found my segue into the cheap oil change. So if you want to hang on to them longer and you're trying to get the most out of them, then why are you doing cheap oil changes? Why aren't you sitting there saying, and I'm open to this conversation, I really am, but why aren't you sitting there saying, hey, Ron, you know what? We see value in cheap oil changes because, and tell me what that because is. You know, this week in the shop, we saw a number of examples of what you guys are struggling with. And it's, as I said, cars are more expensive, repairs are more technical, parts cost more, labor takes longer, and you guys are just trying to stretch vehicles more than ever before. Your credit cards are tapped out. And not to make this a doom and gloom radio hour, but your credit cards are tapped out to the max, so you're looking to find a way to, can you go to the next payment, to the next month, to the next billing cycle, to the next paycheck? I had a conversation with a customer this week, and it really kind of stuck with me, and it sort of created this conversation in my head. They looked at me and said, Ron, I'm trying to do the right thing, but every time I turn around, this car needs something else. And I understand exactly what they mean, because today's cars are not simple. Everything talks to everything. 1 week battery creates 6 warning lights. And we've had this conversation, you and I. We had that conversation about how the cars interact and how they create issues and what they do. The other thing we're seeing is there's this divide between ownership styles. Some of you lease. Some people want to buy and get rid of it every 3 years. Others want to keep the car 10 or 15 years. Well, right now, the majority of Americans are driving 13-year-old vehicles because you're trying to avoid that monthly payment. And as I pointed out over the last couple of weeks, you've either got to have a car payment or a repair payment. It's coming to that. You know, you're driving an older vehicle, that older train station car. It only goes a short distance. So you're actually harder on that engine than the person that drives 50 highway miles a day. And that surprises everybody. We've talked about this. Short trips are brutal. Condensation builds up. Oil never really fully warms up. Batteries don't recharge. Exhaust systems rust from the inside. Mileage doesn't tell the whole story anymore. Usage matters. And another thing you've got to understand is modern diagnosis is not guesswork. It's a requirement. I had a conversation with someone the other day. They were driving a 2011 Chevy Tahoe. They were doing an engine swap. Ever since they put the engine in, the vehicle doesn't run. The mechanic working on it is at a loss, which kind of blows my mind that the mechanic is telling the owner, I don't know what's wrong with your truck. What do you think I should do next? Like, dude, you're in charge of this repair. Take care of it. You know, diagnosis takes time. Cars are going to fail under certain conditions. Not every condition sets the correct code or the code you're looking for. And the long and the short of it is when we're talking about trying to take care of a car and everything I'm saying to you this hour as we kick it off, why are we doing cheap oil changes? You know, why aren't we putting in the best grade of oil, the best possible filter? Why aren't we taking time to drive the car?
0: Why aren't we allowing a professional mechanic to look the vehicle over every 5 to 6 months, as many synthetic oil change intervals have stretched it out to now? And I don't understand that, because an oil change is much more than just an oil change. I think oil change is probably the worst expression you can use when it comes to a vehicle. It's not an oil change. It's a service. It's a service that includes changing the engine oil and filter, topping underhood fluids, looking up service history. What's it due for? What isn't it due for? What have you done? What haven't you done? It's a service. It's meant to take the car and put it under the spotlight and say, hey, here's what it needs. And that's what a real oil change is. Because if you want to get to the 300,000-mile mark and have some understanding of when things are going to fail and what could possibly go wrong, that's really what you have to do. I had a vehicle this week. I'll tell you this story, then we'll go to take the pause. I had a vehicle this week, a 2019 Jeep Cherokee. The battery was replaced when it was 4 years old. Here's this battery that was just 3 years old. Got in it, started up, brought it in. It, you know, just something didn't sound right. It just had this pregnant pause when you hit the button, like it, like, didn't want to start. Good name brand battery. It wasn't the battery. It's the amount of electronics that are on the vehicles today. It's the short trip driving that this vehicle has done the past 3 years. It's the lack of, you know, extended highway road tests and all the combinations thereof, and the start-stop feature. You know, start-stop tends to beat up everything. And this battery, when I gave it a load test, failed. It just failed. What's really interesting is, and I'm still working on having a conversation with a software engineer I know, because we gave it the load test using the algorithm battery tester, you know, the little handheld tester where you tell it the cold cranking amps and it doesn't really apply a load. It looks at a voltage drop across the battery based on software and decides if the battery is good or not. But when we put a conventional battery tester on it, and actually the way I did it was I turned the headlights on with a voltmeter on the battery, and I watched the battery drop from 12.5 to 11.8 in a little less than 15 seconds. There was absolutely no reserve left in this battery, and the battery just failed its test, and we put a battery in it, and the vehicle was fixed. Now, that vehicle came in for an oil change. Had it not been in for an oil change, where and when and how would that vehicle have failed? Where and when and how would that vehicle have left the owner high and dry? And that's my point. An oil change isn't just an oil change. A cheap oil change does nothing short of changing oil and filter, but it doesn't really allow time to look the vehicle over or take care of it. That cheap oil change, in the long run, costs more. And if you want to drive your vehicles for 13 years, like the article in the Wall Street Journal talks about today, you got to start thinking about giving it better service, because you sow what you reap, as the Bible says. So just my way of thinking. 855-560-9900. Ron and Andy, the Car Doctor. I'm coming back to open up the phone lines right after this.

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0: Whether it's a little red Corvette or a Yugo, you've come to the right place to get that car fixed. 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Now, back to Ron.
2: Hey, let's go to Spiro in Delaware. Spiro, welcome to the Car Doctor. How can I help?
8: Good afternoon. I have a 2010 Chevy Silverado, 5.3 liter engine, crew cab, and I'm having problems with the brakes. We replaced the front calipers and the brake pads and the lines, but one of them froze up. We did a ABS brake bleed, you know, made sure everything got out the air.
2: Right.
8: Still no brakes. Sponge, you know, just goes right to the floor.
2: Okay, so back up a second. What prompted you? Was it that you were driving and the brake pedal went to the floor, or that it just needed brakes as a result of grinding brakes, so to speak, that the brakes went?
8: The front caliper on the passenger side froze. It locked up the wheel, and it actually got hot. So
2: Okay.
8: We knew that there was a problem. You know,
2: all right. And it's the caliper. It's not a brake hose.
8: No, we replaced the calipers, the brake hoses, and the brake pads.
2: Okay. So and ever since then, you've had no pedal or a poor pedal?
8: No pedal.
2: All right.
8: None.
2: So tell me how you bled the master before you go.
8: We have a scanner, and right. We did the ABS, you know, and it makes those grinding noise, which is...
2: Right. Well, what it's doing is it's working the internal valves.
8: Right.
2: You know, and moving things around. But tell me how you bled the master, because you put a master on this too, I think you said.
8: Well, we did a bench bleed first.
2: Right.
8: You know, and then attached it. We checked for leaks first, at all the wheels underneath by the master cylinder. We just figured, you know, we'd put one in there. It's, 16 years old.
2: Sure.
8: And I figured I could afford that. So we did the bench bleed, and then we did the ABS again with the bleed, still nothing. So then I said, well, I'm not going to get rid of the truck. I use it for work, and I bought a power booster, but a GM. Just the master cylinder is aftermarket, but for the power booster, I went with the GM brand, paid extra, of course.
2: Right.
8: And it came with a new sensor, power booster sensor, you know, the 3-pin.
2: Right.
8: So that was installed, and then we did again the ABS brake bleed. Here's a question. We did it according to, you know, the way it was supposed to be done, you know, whatever the scanner was telling us, do the front, do the back, you know, we did it in sequence. Is the car or the truck have to be elevated when we do that?
2: No, it shouldn't matter. So
8: yeah,
2: let's back up a second here, Spiro.
8: Sure.
2: So the truck is off, the car's up in the air, it's on jack stands, however you're doing this, right?
8: No, it's on the ground. We did not do that. That's why I asked. We did it, laid it right on the concrete. We did not jack.
2: So you're laying underneath it trying to bleed it?
8: Yes.
2: Okay. You can do that. It's working harder, but I get it if you don't have access or a way to raise it. You know, position's not going to matter. My question is, you know, when you're bleeding the brakes, so somebody's sitting in the truck.
8: Yes.
2: Right.
8: There's two of us doing it.
2: And it's pumped the brake pedal until it gets hard. It never gets hard. It never gets high. Right.
8: Right.
2: And then
8: right.
2: You open the bleeder, and what comes out? Anything? Nothing?
8: Air and fluid until we ran it when there was only fluid.
2: Okay.
8: You know, when it was clear.
2: So you've got solid fluid all four wheels.
8: Yes.
2: And you still have no pedal?
8: Correct.
2: All right. If you were to, have you tried capping the master cylinder?
8: No.
2: All right. When you bench bleed the master?
8: Yes.
2: Just tell me where I'm wrong. You clamped the ear of the master in a vise to hold it.
8: Right.
2: You either put two fingers or you put a, you know, sometimes they'll give you a plastic plug.
8: I bought
2: plug.
8: The kit.
2: Okay.
8: I bought the kit with the
2: right.
8: tubes.
2: Right.
8: And bled it that way.
2: So you're short stroking the master, and you're cycling fluid back into the reservoir.
8: Correct.
2: Are you looking at the discharge port inside the master for air bubbles? If you look at the bottom of the master cylinder reservoir,
8: yeah.
2: There's a discharge port there.
8: Okay.
2: All right. Or sometimes it's the intake and a discharge, but regardless, if you watch that, you will see little air bubbles, little boop, boop, boop. You really want to short stroke the master until you get solid fluid out of those ports.
8: Okay.
2: All right. It almost sounds like you've got air in the master.
8: Got you.
2: Like the master is still airbound, which brings me back to my first comment, right? You can get plugs that will seal that master cylinder. If you seal that master and pump the pedal, does the pedal get hard? If the pedal doesn't get hard, hydraulics are hydraulics, brother. It's got to be hard. It's got to be high and hard and solid. And if you can't get that out of the master, then the rest of the system is just going to be terrible. Start with rebleeding the master. I think that's where your fault is. Call me back. We can talk further. I'm Ron Ananey in the Car Doctor. I'll return right after this.

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0: Sounds like the Mormon Tabernacle Choir. The boys are practicing so well there.
1: I keep waiting for your chair to burst into flames whenever that one plays.
0: Oh, my gosh. So, but in any event, let's go to Terry, Nebraska. Terry, welcome to the Car Doctor. How can I help?
2: Hey, thank you, Ron. How are things up in your neck of the woods today?
0: Yeah, pretty good, brother. I got no complaints. I'm rolling along, having a great time. So,
2: sure.
0: Yep.
2: Sure.
0: Yep.
2: Well, anyway, me and my wife were thinking about looking at a 2019 Chevy Equinox. It has a 1.5, and I believe that would be a turbocharged motor. And it had belonged to a couple of our neighbors, and they were older people. They both passed away, and it was around, I think, 41,000 miles. I was just wondering what you thought of a vehicle like that. We currently have a little bit of the couple of the older these type vehicles with the 2.4.
0: Right.
2: I don't know. We've had good luck, but I know a lot of people haven't had too good luck with the Ford Thunders, and I was just wondering.
0: I think the Equinox has come a long way, all right? And this is going to come back to, you know, how are you going to take care of it? I think that the Equinox is a little less, but I think everything is a little less forgiving if you're late on oil changes, if you're late on fluids, if you're late on services. You know, Terry, I think that if you're buying it right, not that I want you to steal it, but if you're buying it right, if you're getting a fair price for what it is, and you understand that maintenance counts, and I'm guessing you do because you listen to this radio show, you know, you've got some car centricity to you, you know, it could be a great vehicle. You know, it would not be unusual at the 100,000-mile mark. Well, I don't want to say it like that, but I have seen a few of the Equinoxes take transes in the 110,000-mile mark. Not that that's the be-all and end-all. A couple of them have taken trans control modules. But for my seat in the shop, we don't see a lot of problems with them. Brakes, fluids, filters,

0: service. But now keep in mind, I drive the business to the point that I'm trying to do maintenance on a regular basis. I'm trying to get people to understand, just like here at the shop, it's here's why you want to change oil on a regular basis. And, you know, the funny thing is, we do less major repairs than ever before. So the maintenance thing works. I see it week in, week out. So, you know, do you have any service history on this vehicle?
1: Not really. No. And price wise, it's in the upper teens. I think they want around $18,000. So
0: right.
1: I'm trying to get it for just a little bit less, but I don't know if that's a good deal or not.
0: Well, right. And I think the only way you're going to find out if it's a good deal or not is, number one, you're going to go look in the, you know, paper and the ads. What are the dealers? What's a dealer selling a 19 Equinox for? If indeed they're still selling them, because that's almost a seven-year-old vehicle. Although, you know, the age of the fleet's growing. We've talked about that. And, you know, it's got the right amount of mileage. But if the dealers are selling them for 18 to 20, then 18's a fair price. It really is. And you've got to also think about what's the replacement cost. You know, if you went out to buy one new, it's easily $40,000. It's double, right? A little bit better than double. That does come with a warranty, where this will not, right?
1: Right.
0: So,
1: right.
0: You know, chances are it's an okay deal. It's just as for how long. The one way you could look at it is if you buy it for 18, all right, let's say that's $4,500 a year in car payments with no interest. So if you got 4 years out of it, how many miles do you think you'd have on it? If you're going to do 15,000 miles a year, that's 60, that's 100,000 miles. That's actually comparable to what everybody else is paying. So it's not a great deal. It's not a bad deal. It's an average deal. How much do you like the car? You do have the advantage of it was your neighbor. You know what kind of people they were. You know, they weren't into heavy death metal rock music. They weren't out partying until 3 a.m, you know, older couple, et cetera. Yeah, how that vehicle was used and how it was driven, that all comes into effect too. So, and for all you know, it was serviced at the dealer. Or I'm sure you could find out where it was serviced if they're your neighbors, you know, someplace in town, and go talk to them. What do they know about the vehicle?
1: Right. Those are all good ideas. And really a used vehicle, you never really know you have get a good deal.
0: No, you don't.
1: Years down the road.
0: Yeah, it's miles and smiles, right? How much of both are you going to be doing and for what value? Now, by the same token, you could go buy, I don't know, a 19 Toyota Camry with 40,000 miles on it from a dealer. You'll probably pay a little bit more. You might be able to get some kind of a warranty, where you could probably put some kind of warranty on this Equinox too. I'm sure there's private companies that would do that if you felt the need. You know, I think the biggest factor here is, well, and you know, so you'd spend a little bit more and you'd buy from a dealer. I don't know that makes it any better, because in your price point, age, and range, you know, you're buying a 7-8-year-old car with 40,000 miles on it. Anything's possible. But, you know, as a track record, they're pretty good. Let me put the bottom line on it there. But, you know, of course, the most important thing is take that car, and you have the option because it's your neighbor, I'm sure. Can you just take it down to your guy? Can you take it down to your local mechanic and let them look it over? Let them pull the dipstick and look at the oil. Let them try and determine, was anything ever serviced? What was serviced? What might it need? How long has it been sitting? If it's been sitting any length of time, are the brake rotors rusty? Do the brakes need to be gone through? And if you do buy it, I'm going to tell you, at this age and mileage, even though to you it's low mileage, to me, it's a 7-year-old car with 40,000 miles on it. I'm going to do all my fluids. If it's wet, I'm changing it. If it's a filter, I'm replacing it. I'm going to look at the date code on the tires. You know, for all we know, maybe they're original, maybe they're not. And maybe that's a buying point. Go look at the date code on the tires. If the tires are original to the vehicle, they're due to be replaced regardless of tread. The industry says between 6 and 8 years tire life from birth date to cradle to grave, kind of a thing. So, you know, it's some things to consider, some things to look at, but you really should have a mechanic check it over once and take it out on the road. Have you driven the car?
1: No, I have not. I need to do that. I agree with you.
0: Yeah. It's, you know, you need to take it out. You need to get it warm. You know, older couple, were they in the house, you know, under care? Why wasn't it driven? Why does it, you know, it's got, they're going, I don't know, 6,000 miles a year. Quick math. So it hasn't gone far, but why hasn't it gone far? And, you know, again, if you can find out who's been working on it, maybe they'll tell you, well, you know, it had this stalling problem whenever she made left turns. you don't know. So, but it's worth looking
1: at. I really appreciate it. Thank you. And I enjoy your show, Ron.
0: You're very welcome. Thank you, Terry. I appreciate
1: it. You're the
0: man. And thank you, sir.
1: Thank you.
0: You be well up there in Nebraska way. You know, it's the price of cars. It's crazy. And you've just got to proceed cautiously, but you got to be open to everything because good used cars are getting harder and harder to find. 855-560-9900. Ron and Annie, the Car Doctor. I'm back right after this.

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So, you know, used cars and where they come from and the circumstances, it's always an interesting scenario. Danny, my mechanic, was recently at a family reunion of sorts down in Florida. And while he was down there, his Uncle Bob had a 2011 Toyota Corolla that, with 218,000 miles on it, he wanted to give Danny. So Danny has to get it home to New Jersey. So it's an 18-hour ride in a vehicle that's had, you know, not great maintenance, but okay maintenance. And, you know, Danny doesn't have time to check the car out. And he says, thank you, Uncle Bob. He takes the title. They put temporary tags on it, and he drives it home. Well, he sort of drove it home. He drove it to South Carolina, where the coolant leak developed. So Danny, being the resourceful mechanic that he is, and it was just about where he was going to rest for the night, pulled into an Advance Auto Parts parking lot, went inside, and he said it was kind of a great experience. He had a good time, and he looked up the coolant leak was from, on a 2011 Corolla, they have this little plastic radiator extension from where the upper hose meets the upper neck of the radiator. There's like two hoses, and this plastic extension is in the middle of it with the cap. And he said that plastic piece was just, I guess, the Florida heat. You know, Florida gets awful hot and so many heat cycles, and the plastic only lasts so long, and he needed that extension. Well, you know, he looks it up at Advance Auto Parts, and they have it. You know, fortunately, Motorrad. You know, thank God Danny said to me, he goes, thank God I listened.

6 hours. The K-Seal worked absolutely fine. And he actually never even, he bought the radiator neck and carried it with him, but he didn't bother putting it in. He didn't have to. And he did it this week in the shop. He did it Thursday. And now the car is back together and ready to go. But you look at this car, and it's just an adventure, right? And it just shows the clarity of mind that Danny's got. But he's a great mechanic, and he can do that. You know, you just have to think ahead. He said, I just made everything multidimensional. He goes, I knew I didn't have the part here, but I could get the part sent there. And in the meantime, how do I get from here to there? And he utilized the Advanced Auto Parts network of stores that you know, is coast to coast. But you look at this car at 211,000 miles, and it's a great car, and it's probably got another 200,000 miles in it, and it needs a rear bumper. The rear bumper's got a crack in it, and the last thing he did on Friday was he pulled the seats out. He's steam cleaning the seats, and he's got a, Uncle Bob had a dog, so there's dog hair. There's about 4 inches of dog hair on the floor. And Danny said, I'm going to drive it. He goes, it'll be my beater. Everybody needs a beater, which I understand that. My Ranger to me is my beater. You need something just to bomb around in and just get you where you got to go and, you know, the crazy weather. But just, you know, a tale of survival with a used car out on the open road. And it worked. It really did work. So just, just something to think about. Keep it in the back of your mind as you're traveling this summer. You can order parts and send them to different places. I'm surprised he didn't use Amazon, actually. You know, because I've done that myself where I've ordered things on the road and I have Amazon bring it to the house or wherever I'm staying and it shows up. And so it's a very different world, and you can use it to fix cars very easily today, much more so than you could so many years ago. 855-560-9900. Ron and Annie, the Car Doctor. I'll be back right after this.

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Hey, just before we go this hour, I want to say thank you to everybody. The podcast numbers were great this week. Our social media is growing. A couple of great, funny videos this week. There's a wonderful video of a 67 Volkswagen, yay, Volkswagen, up on the lift. And it stirred a story in me that I haven't thought of in a while of my buddy Russell with his Volkswagen and his dad. And his dad said, "Russell, no changes." And Russell said, "Sure, Pop." And that lasted about a day. So you got to go out to Facebook and see it. It's a great story. It's up on Instagram, too, at Ron and Anian. But just a funny video about what kids did with cars, right? The things we used to do and what we used to get away with. It's just kind of a chuckle. So, but that's up there. And again, thank you, because the podcast numbers continue to thrive. We appreciate it. I want to talk real quick, and this comes to us from AllData, alldata.com. It's in their All Data newsletter this month, about a Jeep Grand Cherokee. It's a story they've got in there about a Jeep Grand Cherokee didn't start after the person had the windshield tinted. Right? And you say to yourself, how could this matter? Well, it's a 2020 Jeep Grand Cherokee with about 48,000 miles on it. The vehicle was taken to a shop to have the top of the windshield tinted. Now, there's no camera in this, but there is a rain sensor. All right. But the rain sensor was disconnected, and they took out a couple other sensors that related to the glass in that area. And yet they put it back together after the tint install, and the vehicle didn't start. And it was brought into a technician. The technician got into it and looked at it, and he discovered that the body computer was not responding. The body computer was offline. And when they dug a little deeper, they found that some soapy water from the tint had washed down the A-pillar. The A-pillar is that front pillar that the front of the windshield attaches to. A, B, C pillars, right? A-pillars in the front. The A-pillar... soapy water ran down the A-pillar. The A-pillar, you fed it right into the top of the body control module, which sits down. It was sort of like a fish. You're going fishing. It was sort of like just dropping soapy water into the mouth of the fish. Went across the connectors for the BCM, and it created a no-start condition. So something simple. I don't know if something simple. I think the simplest thing you can do to a car today is maybe put gas in it, because you can't even do a windshield tinting without creating a problem if you're not careful. And creating a no-start condition. So just be aware. All that has got it, the whole story, blow by blow. But it's a great thing to point out that, yeah, it's a careful process working on a car, and it's something you have to look at very, very cautiously. I'm Ron Anian, the Car Doctor. Thanks for being here. Good mechanics aren't expensive. They're priceless. See ya.

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1: USA Radio News, I'm Anthony Lucero. Former NSC counterterrorism official Javed Ali says the recent Iran-Israel flare-up reflects a rapid cycle of retaliation tied to Hezbollah tensions in Lebanon, which led both sides to exchange strikes despite ceasefire pressure and ongoing mediation efforts.
2: Iran started to attack Israel again because they claimed they were trying to prevent Israel from launching further attacks. Then Israel retaliated against Iran, and then Iran fired back.
1: Ali speaks with ABC News. War Secretary Pete Hegseth has urged European leaders to remain vigilant against the danger posed by modern-day immigration.
3: Speaking at an American ceremony in Normandy to mark the 82nd anniversary of D-Day Saturday, Hegseth warned Western allies not to forget freedom isn't free.
4: 82 years ago today, survival of Western civilization hung in the balance. Sadly, today, different European beaches are stormed by different dangerous ideologies.
3: Pentagon chief asked, when will European capitals do something about the danger posed by the current invasion of immigrants from foreign lands? John Summers, USA Radio News.
1: Apple has unveiled a major Siri overhaul at the Worldwide Developers Conference.
5: Apple has announced a redesigned version of Siri, aiming to make its long-running digital assistant more conversational and capable of handling complex tasks across iPhones, iPads, and Macs. The update brings tighter integration with on-screen content and personal device data as the company works to compete with AI systems from Google and OpenAI. Apple says the new feature will roll out in beta later this year, with broader release expected in future software updates. Ron Warner, USA Radio News.
6: At the closing bell, the Dow Jones Industrial Average lost 80 points, the S&P 500 rose 21 points, and the NASDAQ gained 220 points. I'm Sarah Lee Kessler.
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19: yep, and actually, mine has 15 ounces, which is, even. 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
17: Right, that's even worse.
16: Welcome to the radio home of Ron Ananian, the Car Doctor. 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
17: But I am here to take your calls at 855-560-9900.
16: And now, here's Ronnie.
17: You know, one of the things I've learned after more than four decades of repairing cars is vehicles are unemotional. They really are. There's, you know, we talk to them like, oh, baby, oh, do this for me. Say, they're steel and glass, and there's a spirit in an automobile. I give you that. But you know what? They're just very unemotional. They don't care about your timeline. They don't care about, you know, where you're trying to go or how much of a rush you're in. They work by the laws of physics. And that's really what you have to keep in mind when you're operating a vehicle. This one Suburban that rolled into our shop, a 2021 Chevy Suburban, came in recently, and it didn't care that it was in an accident 4 months prior. It didn't care that the body shop finished the repair. It didn't care the insurance company closed the claim. And it really didn't care that it ran great for months afterwards. Because sometimes in life, the real problem doesn't show up until much later. And that's not unusual, right? And it ended up where this 21 Suburban, beautiful truck, real low mileage, customer called up and said, Ron, it won't start. Man, I hear that every day. It won't start. It won't do this. It won't do that. It doesn't do something. But, you know, in the back of my mind, because I try to remember everything, which is getting harder to do, I remember that the vehicle had been in an accident because the customer, because of our relationship, right? I try to have relationships with all my customers where you're not just a number. You're not the deli counter at the supermarket now serving number 9. I know when Tom Ray comes in, Tom needs tires and brakes, and Tom needs an oil change, and I know what Tom needs based on the last time that he was there. And it just pops into my head. Yeah, I use a computer and shop management, but it's about the relationship. So I knew this customer's 21 Suburban had been in an accident lately, and it just sort of, I don't know, it won't start. Something just clicked in my brain. You know, it wasn't a catastrophic accident. It wasn't so horrific. I mean, it was out of action for about 2 weeks. It was, you know, taken into a reputable body shop. It was repaired, returned to the owner, and life went on. until Tuesday this past week when it wouldn't start. And the owner tried again and nothing, and, you know, a tow truck ride later, it landed in my parking lot. Now, here's where diagnostics gets interesting, right? And here's where diagnostics just makes the case. Of course, you plug in a scan tool, you push the button, nothing happens. So you plug in a scan tool and you find a bunch of fault codes. Great. Fault codes will tell you what's wrong with the car. Maybe. Not necessarily. Codes don't tell you what's broken. Codes just tell you the computer got confused. Codes tell you that the computer didn't see something it liked. Now you have to figure out what that something is. And there's a big difference. Because we had communication codes, we had transmission-related codes, we had engine fault codes, we had security system codes, we had, you name it, the string was as long as a phone number. Now, you might be thinking, you know, why and where? Well, the majority of what I saw pointed me towards the trans, that the trans control system was keeping this vehicle from starting. And you're thinking, how? How does a transmission keep an engine from starting? Which is a great question. It's a fair question. Now, years ago, it wouldn't or it couldn't. Today, man, absolutely. Modern vehicles are networks. The engine computer talks to the transmission computer. The body computer talks to the security system. The security system talks to the gateway module. Everybody's talking all the time. It's kind of like before your relatives didn't get along at the holidays. And if as everybody's having this conversation, it's sort of like that Zoom call you're on at work when somebody drops out because they lose their internet. It's like, what happened to him? So now the challenge becomes you've got to figure out, is the transmission module the victim or the cause? Is it creating the problem or is it the result of the problem? Is it losing power? Is it losing ground? Is it losing the ability to communicate? Is the wire broken, frayed, damaged, cut? Or is it just dead? And this is where diagnosis comes in. This is where the training comes in. This is where, you know, experience matters. Because anybody can read codes. They may not be able to tell you what they mean, but anybody can read codes. The skill is knowing what to do next. So I started tracing circuits, and I was looking at network activity, and as I started to go through my routine, the pattern began to emerge. The trans control module wasn't consistently communicating. Sometimes it showed up, sometimes it disappeared, and it was an intermittent behavior. It was just enough to stop an entire vehicle in its tracks. And now the question becomes why? And that's when I remembered the accident 4 months earlier. You know, I don't know if everybody would have remembered this. I don't know if anybody would have acted on it. A strange shop wouldn't, because they wouldn't have known. I knew. I remembered it. I've learned over the years that cars have long memories. They're worse than some people, because impacts can do some strange things to cars. And the Suburban, you know, you start thinking, is it stress on the wiring harness? Did a connector get disturbed? Was it put back the way it was supposed to be? Is the mounting bracket bent? You know, how was it hit? Was it just enough to put a crack in a circuit board? Think of it like dropping your cell phone. You ever drop your cell phone and your cell phone stops working and you go, uh-oh. Well, actually, you say something else, but this is family radio. But you get the point. Sometimes that cell phone shatters immediately. Sometimes it works for 6 months and then it starts acting strange. Hey, I don't remember. But, you know, you start to think back. You remember, yeah, I did kind of drop my cell phone. I got to tell you, I dropped my cell phone 2 months ago, and the bottom corner, the glass is shattered. And then about 3 weeks ago, my phone no longer, you know, you're looking at the picture horizontally and you turn it the other way. All of a sudden now it doesn't rotate. And I'm thinking, I went nuts for about a minute going, why doesn't the picture rotate? And then I remembered, you dropped the phone, dopey. Right? You forget. And I got to go get a new phone, but you forget. You forget you dropped the phone. You forget the vehicle was in an accident. Electronics can fail slowly, right? So I dug a little deeper. The trans control module itself was failing internally. Communication links were there. Power was there. Ground was there. Did the collision shorten the life of the trans module? Did it bounce it around? Did it smack it hard enough? I don't know. I just know that it was enough, you know, that it didn't stop working all together, but it was just beginning to fail. It definitely helped it along in my mind. So, you know, needed a trans control module. Now, the great part about this is that you take a simple, well, what appears as a simple nose start, and it becomes so much more complicated, so much more that you have to deal with in that, you know, now you've got to put a trans control module in. Now it's got to be programmed. Now you have to find a module. You've got to go through parts procurement. You've got to go through programming. It's no secret. I've got an Opus IVS, an Opus IVS scan tool. Flat out love the tool. Flat out does more for me because here's the situation where I needed programming. Didn't have to deal with going through a bunch of website protocols and called up Opus, made an appointment, plugged the scan tool in. They flashed the module. Car's done. Why do I tell you this story? Because, you know, it highlights something I think we do both as a consumer vehicle owner and as a shop. We separate events. We don't think that something happened 4 months ago. It can't be related to today's problem because it is. It was. You know, cars don't care. They don't care about your timeline. They don't care about anything other than do the laws of physics apply? Does the vehicle connect? Is the vehicle able to do what it's supposed to do and talk to each other? Good diagnostics means understanding the vehicle's history, looking at, was it ever in an accident? I've got a customer intake form. Question number two, vehicle ever in an accident? I want to know if I'm taking you in as a client, was this vehicle ever in an accident? Has this problem been recurring? Has this problem been something that everybody else has tried to work on? So I'm going to find like the parts cannon exploded underneath the hood. What modifications were made? What happened before the problem started? Because sometimes the answer isn't under the hood. Sometimes it's buried in the vehicle story. And that's really what diagnostics is. And that's really why you need advanced capability. Because it's not fixing cars. It's solving mysteries. We are Columbo to a point, right? And we need our magnifying glass. I've got to tell you, I couldn't have done this repair without knowing the accident. I could have done it, but it wouldn't have been quote unquote as easy as it was without knowing the accident, without the help of technical information, without Opus IVS as my scan tool. You know what? You need a little bit of everything to make it work today. I'm Ron Ananian, the Car Doctor. 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Car advice done right. We'll be back right after this.

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8: So I found on the internet TUNG oil, tongue oil. 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What do you think about the tongue oil?
7: For what?
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7: To what? To install into the new transmission?
8: No, yeah, trying that because, you know, the car's not worth $5,000.
7: Well, is there a lot of rust on the car?
8: No, but see, that's...
7: Let's start at the beginning, Wayne. Wayne, let's start at the beginning. How many miles are on the car?
8: I don't know. That's not the original transmission.
7: Well, but the car has got an odometer, doesn't it?
8: It's probably over 200,000. It's my granddaughter's car.
7: Okay. So the car's got 200,000 miles on it. It's 23 years old.
8: Yep.
7: Right? You know, has it had any kind of regular maintenance? Has it had any, you know, care, comfort, oil changes, filters, fluids, or has it just been driven into the ground?
8: Oil changes and that, not a lot of care and comfort.
7: Right. So you're really convincing me that the car is beyond hope because it's just been neglected. I'm not picking on you. I'm just saying it like it is. Right?
8: Right.
7: So it doesn't...
8: What do you think about the... tongue oil for the tranny.
7: What have you got to lose? The car's a lost cause at this point, right? I'm not trying to be flip. I'm just saying it's you know, you're telling me you've got a car that's not worth fixing. You're telling me your car that's been abused. And if it was a horse, let me describe it this way. If it was a horse, was it rode hard, put away wet?
8: Well, I don't think the car's worth very much.
7: Well, but first of all, well, I'm agreeing with you. If you're telling me you've got 200,000 miles plus on a vehicle that's 23 years old and can't provide me service records and it needs a transmission, it doesn't matter what you pour into the trans. If the trans stopped working, I don't think there's any magic elixir, miracle drug, you know, six voodoo witch doctors around a pot of water, you know, jumping up and down yelling, hey, let's make the car work. I don't think anything's going to help you, brother. But, you know, it's not going to hurt. I've never heard any, I know what tongue oil is. I've never heard tongue oil to a quart of trans fluid to help make it work. I've never heard that as a fix. You've got to watch the internet. If it worked for one guy somewhere, somehow in the deepest part of America we put tongue oil in the transmission and the trans started working, but in reality he did something else that he's not telling you about or not aware that he did. All of a sudden that becomes the fix. I've got no mechanical laws of physics, rational reason why tongue oil would solve a transmission problem on a transmission that's broken, provided the trans shop is giving you an honest answer. All right? But if it were me, what I'd be thinking about is, if I put a $5,000 transmission in it, how much other maintenance has been really done to it? And this is my point, because if this doesn't fix the granddaughter's car and you're going to help her buy a replacement so she can continue to go to her job or school or whatever she's doing, what's that going to cost? A cheap replacement car is 15 to 20 grand today. Unless you happen to come across that, you know, the church lady's car that she drove to church on Sunday that's got 20,000 miles on it, it's 20 years old, and the family wants $5,000 for it, and those cars are getting harder and harder and harder to find. And I'm not saying put a trans in this car. I'm just saying you've got to look at the potential and the problems of finding a replacement. So, yes, you want to put tung oil in it? I've never heard of it. I'd like to know the rationale behind it. Tung oil is an oil preservative. We usually put it on the ends of swords and knives to help keep rust away. So how that's going to revitalize a clutch pack or a band or a transmission that's failed or hard metal parts, it's all voodoo to me, brother. You know, I'm being honest. I'm just, listen, Wayne, if you're a regular listener, you know, I'm not going to sugarcoat it. I don't see where there's any value in that. Makes sense?
8: Understood.
7: Okay. I know it's not the answer you're looking for. I know you're looking for a miracle in a can. I get that 100%. But I just, you know, part of what I'm supposed to do is just try to open everybody's eyes to the potential of maybe let's try it the other way. And I'm not saying this car is worth fixing, but, you know, the older Toyotas tended to run a good long time. It went 200,000 plus miles, and it probably never had fluid service. But what's the rest of the car look like? And, you know, if we were standing at the counter in the shop, my first comment question would be along the lines of what I'm telling you here. How much rust does it have? What does the radiator look like? What does the cooling system look like? If it's a timing belt motor, was the timing belt ever replaced? Because it's not a $5,000 transmission. It's a $5,000 transmission plus everything else it needs to bring that car up to speed. So, yes, to your point, the car is probably not worth fixing. So, tung oil? Sure. Tung oil or you know, some miracle additive from an auto parts house couldn't hurt either, but I don't think it's going to do anything for you. So, I hope I helped, Wayne. I'm not sure if I did, but it's what you need to know, maybe not what you want to hear. And thanks for calling in. 855-560-9900. I'm Ron Aney, the car doctor. Call me if you dare. I'll be here.

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0: Let's go over to Carl in Florida. Carl, welcome to the Car Doctor, sir. How can I help?
1: Hey, Ron.
0: Yes, sir.
1: Long-time listener.
0: Thank you.
1: I have a 2018 Hyundai Tucson.
0: Okay.
1: And I heard you a few months ago with a caller who had a similar vehicle. I think it was his daughter's. I'm not sure. But anyhow, he had some issues with the engine. I'm having the same issues. It's burning oil about a quarter week. It has 120,000 miles on it. We bought it like less than a year ago, and it's under warranty. It recently started losing power and couldn't get it over 30 miles an hour for a while. And now it won't go over 15 miles an hour.
0: Okay.
1: It's at the Hyundai dealership right now. They got a code off it, T1326.
0: Right, 1326, which is the knock sensor fault it precludes it down to they start to do the software update. But if it's got that, it's internal engine failure. So if you're under warranty and you've got that fault, you should be a candidate for an engine.
1: Wow, that's what I'm looking for.
0: Right, that's what the campaign and the recall and all the bulletins talk about. Now, in your case, and here's what you need to know: depending upon how bad the engine has failed, the fact that it's consuming a quart of oil in a week, I'm assuming you weren't going very far, right?
2: No.
1: Actually, we were using it quite a bit.
0: Were you putting 500 miles on it in a week?
1: I would say close.
0: Really? But you're doing 15 miles an hour. Did I misunderstand how this failure occurred?
1: Well, no, this is before it started doing that.
0: Oh, okay. So because the point I was getting at is if you're using a quart of oil in 500 miles, You're pushing all that oil through the catalytic converter, so you've probably clogged the cat, and now you need a catalytic converter too.
1: So now
0: this is, you know, which came first, the chicken or the egg, right? Are they gonna cover the catalytic converter because the catalytic converter was damaged by the engine failure?
1: Yes, that makes sense. That's the answer I was looking for. I'm assuming they got to do both, correct?
0: But you know, what you and I agree to from a form of logic and common sense somehow doesn't always apply to the dealer or the manufacturer, right? This is a Tucson all-wheel drive with a 2-liter, right, Carl?
1: Yes, sir.
0: Yeah.
1: Yes, sir.
0: Are you talking to Hyundai Corporate yet?
1: No, I have not. I'm still dealing with just the people there.
2: The auto parts.
1: Back to the person that I heard you talk to several months ago, you gave him a number to give Corporate.
0: The bulletin number.
1: Yes, that's what it is.
0: Yeah, bulletin 22-01-023, H's and Harry.
1: No, gosh, well, I don't have a pen.
0: I'll tell you what. If you wait about 2 hours after 5 p.m. Eastern time, they take the live radio show and they will upload it as a podcast. And if you go to the second hour where you were the call out of the bottom of the second hour, you can just hear this whole thing all over again, which will be kind of weird, right? You get to hear yourself.
1: Yeah.
0: You know?
1: That'd be nice.
0: But you can pick it up there. It was bulletin. I'll do it again. It's a service campaign. It started November. This bulletin number was dated November of 22, but it was bulletin 22-01-023, H's and Harry-2. And it talks all about 1326. It talks about engine bearing inspection. It talks about engine replacement. But I've got to tell you, as I told him, and I'm sure I told him this because I'm pretty consistent, I'll be amazed if Hyundai gives you a hard time. You know, there's a specific procedure they want you to follow, Carl. But if you follow their procedure, yes, sir, they seem to write a blank check. It's they've been pretty good about it. So much so that I'm kind of amazed Hyundai is still around. I can't figure out how the company stays in business. They've warranted so many engines.
1: I think you said that to him.
0: Yeah,
1: when I was listening,
0: it's crazy. And then the other bulletin that I probably mentioned to him, and I'll mention to you since you're going to go back and listen to this during the podcast, is 22-EM-006H-2, and that just talks about the engine warranty extension, and that's the supervised bulletin against 22-EM-006H-1. I mean, have I done this enough? I mean, I see so many Hyundais with engine failures. It's like I said, I can't figure out how the company stays in business. But you know,
1: my son has a 2020, and he's experiencing the same issues.
0: You know, I built a relationship with the former service manager of the local dealership, and I'll never forget his words to me. And I tell this every time I get into one of these here on air or at the counter at the shop. It's just he told me, he said, it's a car designed by some kid sitting on a dirt floor in a third world country. What do you expect? And I think about that. He said they're great 5-year cars. Their electronics are phenomenal, but he said after 5-6 years, it's not anything you're going to hang on to. And I've got to tell you, you know, on a sort of a same note but a different aside, you know, we've seen people, you know, they'll have the replacement engine and then the transmission fails at 130,000, 140,000 miles. And some of these Hyundais, some of these Hyundais, the transmissions are $8,000-$9,000. They far exceed the value of the car. Maybe not in today's lack of used car market, but, you know, and then it's difficult getting parts. So let's rewind, right? If you had come to me previously and said, Ron, I want to buy a new Hyundai or a used Hyundai, what do you think? My answer wouldn't change. If it's new, it's a great 5-year car. I like them so much, I'm tempted to buy one just to play with it. If it's a used vehicle, depends on the mileage, depends what you're paying. You know, if you're buying Hyundai may be the answer to the marketplace to find a $3,000 used train station beater, and you get 6 months out of it, and you walk away, and you go, okay, you get longer than that, you did good. But just tough cars, man. You know, it's kind of a joke, but it's no joke. You know what Hyundai stands for?
1: I do not.
0: Hope you understand nothing's.
1: I think I heard you say it before.
0: Yeah. Hope you understand nothing's drivable and inexpensive. Carl, I gotta go. I'm up against the clock. All right.
1: Okay. All right. Do I have to give them the code or that number?
0: No. Just tell them, hey, listen, I'm having an engine problem. It's at the dealer. I've got fault code 1326. I want to know what my rights are under the warranty extension because I know you guys have engine issues. I know you guys are doing engines, you know, under some kind of a controlled recall service campaign. Tell me what I need to know. I need a loaner. Tell them you want a loaner, right?
1: Yep. I've already talked to them. I got a rental right now, but
0: yep.
1: I'm going to get a loaner next week.
0: Yep. And
1: Thank you, Ron. You
0: want to get reimbursed for the rental, too. Good luck to you, Carl. If you need more, you know where I am. I'm Ron Anini and the Car Doctor. I'll be back right after this.

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Hey, and for Carl, if Carl's still listening down there Florida way, the 2 hours, obviously this hour and the hour that was before this, in case you didn't hear it, becomes a podcast. The radio broadcast becomes a podcast. So this will go up. It starts over at iHeart, and then iHeart distributes it out to Apple and Hulu and Spotify and all the rest of them. And, you know, it goes out through all normal podcast platforms. So you'll be able to hear this hour as well as all the other hours, everything we've ever done the last, I don't know, however many years we've been doing this. So you can get all the podcasts that way. But yes, Carl, you can go back and get your bulletin numbers that way. I'll do an email. Comes to us from Mike in Albany. Hey, Ron, I recently bought a used GMC SUV with about 75,000 miles on it. The dealer tells me that it's been fully serviced before I bought it, but he can't produce maintenance records, and I'm not sure what's been done. The vehicle runs fine, but I keep wondering if I should just drive it and not worry about it, or spend money now replacing fluids and doing maintenance that it may already have been done. What's the first thing you would do if you bought a used vehicle and had no idea of service history? Thanks, Mike, Albany, New York. Really? Mike, that's like a great question.

What shortcuts did somebody else take? I want to know it was done my way. And I think that's probably the way you are, too, because you're asking the question. You have concern. So, yeah, you know what? Change the oil in the filter unless it's, you know, clean and you can see a date and that makes sense. How old's the battery, right? This is a 20, so it's 6 years old. If it's got the original battery in it, and it probably does, is my guess, I wouldn't even test it. I would just replace the battery, make sure you get correct battery for the vehicle. If it's AGM, you want AGM. If it's something else, you want to make sure. Get out to autobatteries.com. You can read all about the batteries and decision making and whatever else you might have to do there, but that'll just be your Bible as far as the batteries are concerned. You know, you want, you know, I would look at brakes, tires, belts, hoses. How old are the tires? Look at the date code on the tires. There's going to be a Julian date. It'll say 09/29/21, which is the ninth week of 21. You know, that tire is now approaching 6 years old. It's kind of getting to the fuzzy edge of where we consider it safe and reliable. I think year 7 and 8 is the end of tires or where you want to replace them. So it's time. Obviously, take a look at brakes, brake fluid, trans fluid. I said diff fluids, transfer case, right? Just for the heck of it, scan all the computers for fault codes, current, pending, history. Are the monitors complete? Monitors are the measurement by which we go for state inspection. I mean, you'll find out soon enough when you go for inspection in New York. But being as how this is a New York vehicle, you're also going to find out because your repair shop, when you go for inspection, is going to look at brakes, is going to look at tires, is going to look at shocks and suspension. New York actually does a safety inspection, unlike New Jersey, the unsafest state in the union, because we don't do safety in New Jersey. All we care about is a light and a place to put the sticker. Look at trans fluid, look at service history. How old is the coolant? So it's original, I'm sure. It's 6 years old. Get out to your local Advance Auto Parts. Tell them you want to do a litmus test or a dip strip test of the coolant to see if the coolant is acidic, right? And it'll be a little, you know, plastic jar with a vial, and you know, it's kind of like what we did in 10th grade science, right? Where we learned about acidity and litmus and pH and all that stuff. And it'll have a little scale on the bottle to tell you if the system is turning acidic. But Advance Auto Parts has coolant test strips. Air filters, cabin filters, easy stuff. Wiper blades, are the wiper blades folded over? And, you know, you look at the wiper blades on a lot of cars, that will tell you. If the wiper blades are folded over, then how good of a service did they actually do if they missed something as simple as that? Look for any overdue factory maintenance items and then think real world and then call me if you need more. I'm Ron Ananey in the Car Doctor. We're back right after this.

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1: I heard the call to serve, so I answered. I earned a title and discovered my purpose. I found belonging, an unbreakable bond with my fellow Marines. We fought to overcome adversity together in defense of our nation and its people. I've lived a full life, rich with meaning. And even though I no longer wear the uniform, I am still a Marine. My service has come full circle. I will always look after those around me. I will always uplift and support my country and my community. Because that is the promise I made. That is what it means to be a Marine. Semper Fidelis. Always faithful, always Marine.

So I want to close with this story real quick. A customer came into the shop this week. It was late in the day, one afternoon. He's got a late model SUV. He's been to two repair shops, and he spent like $1,000 trying to fix this stalling problem. You know, the story kind of goes like this. It would stall at traffic lights. Sometimes it would start right back up. Sometimes it didn't. One shop put in a fuel pump. Another shop put in a crank sensor. Neither one fixed it. Now, when I hear the parts cannon has been released and I don't hear, well, we diagnosed this or we tested that, I kind of slowed down. It's just my nature. Because the vehicle's already telling a story. You just got to be willing to listen. So Danny and I brought it in and we started with basics. And Danny loves watching me do this, right? No assumptions, no guessing, no throwing parts. And of course, the vehicle ran perfectly in the bay. No codes, no warning lights, nothing obvious. And then I noticed something, right? Every time I opened and closed the driver's door, at first I thought it was my imagination, the engine sort of stumbled a little bit. Huh? And I opened the door, nothing. Okay, it was my imagination. I closed the door, the engine stumbled. Wait a minute. Opened it, fine. Closed it, stumbled. At this point, Danny was laughing because he knew where I was going. As I'm opening and closing the door, I'm watching the scan tool, I'm watching signal, I'm watching the PCM shut off. The repair, a small broken ground wire inside the A-pillar at the base of the column that the door was flexing every time it opened and closed. $12 in wiring, the car's fixed. I'm Ron Ananian in the car, doctor. Good mechanics aren't expensive, they're priceless. See ya.

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1: USA Radio News, I'm Anthony Lucero. President Trump told NBC's Meet the Press higher fuel and fertilizer costs are tied to the Iran conflict, but temporary. He predicts gas prices will fall sharply once a deal is reached or military operations conclude.
2: Gasoline prices are going to drop like a rock.
1: He also defended his record with farmers, saying they understand the need to confront Iran's nuclear ambitions. Three U.S. citizens have been arrested in Kansas and California on charges of conspiring to provide material support to ISIS. Prosecutors allege the men discussed violent attacks in the U.S. and attempted to develop a cryptocurrency scheme to fund weapons, which includes drones and RPGs. The FBI says the plot was disrupted before any attack took place. A poll finds that views of living abroad vary sharply by party affiliation.
3: A new Elon University and YouGov poll of about 1,000 U.S. adults finds differences across party lines when asked whether they would prefer living in another country. According to the survey, 55% of Democrats, 38% of Independents, and 10% of Republicans said they would prefer to live elsewhere. The poll has a margin of error of plus or minus 4% and reflects the attitudes at the time it was conducted in the spring of 2026. Ron Warner, USA Radio News.
1: Weight loss drugs are being linked to lower rates of breast cancer.
4: A new study out this week looked at more than 100,000 women over the past few years and found those who took GLP-1 drugs, such as Wegovy and Ozempic, have a 30% lower risk of breast cancer. The researchers at the University of Pennsylvania do point out the observational study does not prove, really, weight loss drugs reduce cancer. But they do say the drugs may reduce inflammation and improve metabolic health, both linked to cancer risk. Experts caution it's too early to use the medication solely for prevention, but the findings open the door to promising new research. More studies are underway. I'm Monica Nelson.
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1: President Trump's support for Texas Senate candidate Ken Paxton has some wondering if he'll visit the Lone Star State before the midterm election.
7: Experts say it's likely part of the deal.
8: The president is very good at raising money. So if he comes into town, expect a very big haul for the Paxton campaign.
7: Texas GOP consultant Vinny Minchillo says there have been talks of a midterm convention. Both Dallas and Houston have been floated as potential spots. John Summers, USA Radio News.
1: The U.S. Department of Education's Office for Civil Rights has begun an investigation into the Cherry Creek School District in Colorado, alleging the district permits or sponsors a wide range of racially discriminatory programs.
9: The DOE says the district sponsors clubs that exclude students based on race and requires teachers to consider race when assigning classes and providing academic support. Additionally, complaints claim the district offers a teacher training program that advances the notion the United States was founded on white supremacy, categorizing people as the oppressors and the oppressed based solely on skin color. I'm Gordon Scott.
1: A kangaroo that escaped from his owner's property in the Richmond area of Kentucky has been safely recovered and returned after local authorities and wildlife officials responded to reports of a kangaroo on the loose. No injuries reported, no charges filed. Authorities are referring to the incident as unusual. For USA Radio News, I'm Anthony Lucero.
10: 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I just want to warn you, traffic is tough out there.
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16: Hi, this is Sid Mark with more of the June sounds of Frank Sinatra, and the legend continues. It was Sir Francis Albert of Sinatra and the Count of Basie, June of 1964. Birth of the Blues, June of 1952. And Old Blue Eyes was back in June of 1973. All this and a whole bunch more. This week's Sounds of Sinatra. My name is Sid Mark, and you're invited.

0: Ladies and gentlemen, Frank Sinatra and Sid Mark.
1: And again, welcome to the June sounds of Frank Sinatra, and the legend continues. Now, this week, we've got Count Basie and Francis Albert Sinatra, and we've also got Birth of the Blues, and Old Blue Eyes is back, and we get started right after this.

And again, welcome to the June Sounds of Frank Sinatra. Well, it was June the 9th, 1964, and Mr. Sinatra and Mr. Basie were back in the studio, this time with Quincy Jones. They decided, let's do it one more once, and no question about it, the best was yet to come. It's Sinatra.

0: you.
1: Francis Albert, Count Basie, Quincy Jones, and they augmented the Basie band with a few extra instrumentalists and some strings. Some people say not quite as swinging as the first one they did back in 62, but I kind of like it. June 9th, 1964, and it was Basie who said, rather than let's do it one more time, let's do it one more once, and it kind of fit perfectly. Well, Sinatra the Swinger. Well, back in the 50s, it was Frankie the Crooner, until June of 1952, when Heinie Boe said, let's do something a little bit different. It was almost at the very end of Frank's career at Columbia. And actually, we could do it then and again for you, but with different material. We'll do the 52 session where Frank decided, let's swing a little bit, blend in a little bit of Basie with a 12-year differential in the dates. Well, you give a listen, see what you think. It's Sinatra the Swinger right after this. For all of you who love to cook Italian, here's a mouthwatering message from Cento.

0: nada.
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0: Yes, the signature of Count Basie, a little bit of Sweets Edison added in, and we have Frank and June of 1964, and then sandwiched in between Birth of the Blues and As Your Tay from June of 1952, with the Heine Bo charts and Frank just swinging from the heels. And there were a lot of people at the time, most of them at Columbia, said this is not what Frank Sinatra should be doing, but I think it was the precursor to what he did finally when he got to Capitol to work with Nelson Riddle. Well, let's continue now to June of 1967 with three arrangers, one session, Gordon Jenkins, Ernie Freeman, and Billy Strange. And it was a strange album, quite honestly, but it did well. We have Frank Sinatra and You Are There right after this.
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This town is a make.

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It's a miserable town. It's a

0: June of 1967 with the Rangers, Gordon Jenkins doing You Are There, the theme from the motion picture The Naked Runner. And then This Town, written by Lee Hazelwood and then arranged by Billy Strange, so closely associated with Daughter Nancy. And The World We Knew has the contemporary sound of 1967 of Ernie Freeman. This time it's At Long Last Love in a beautiful rendition of Moonlight in Vermont, in Paris, on stage, in concert June 1962, right after this.
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Is it an earthquake or simply a shock? Is it that good turtle soup or merely the mock? Is it the whiskey, this feeling of joy?

0: Oh, that's so very well done. That's Frank Sinatra in concert in Paris, June of 1962. Just the small group, intimate sound, and we'll have perhaps a bit more of that a bit later on. But right now, it's back to Count Basie, Francis Albert, June the 10th, 1964, and arranged by Quincy Jones. Ladies and gentlemen, with Mr. Sinatra, we have The Good Life right after this.
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2: USA Radio News, I'm Anthony Lucero. Iran has signaled a pause and issued some new warnings.
3: Iran says its latest missile strike against Israel has ended for now, following a weekend exchange tied to fighting between Israel and Hezbollah in Lebanon. Iranian officials also warned of a stronger response if hostilities continue, including potential action against U.S. interests in the region. President Trump has urged all sides to respect the current ceasefire, saying negotiations with Iran remain close to a potential agreement. Ron Warner, USA Radio News.
2: Canada is restricting U.S. livestock import after a screwworm case was identified in New Mexico and three others for a total of four in Texas.
4: The larva of the screwworm fly feeds on the living tissue of livestock animals and can be fatal. The USDA says a control zone has been placed around the infected animals. The Canadian Food Inspection Agency says, however, it will temporarily restrict imports of livestock from affected areas of the U.S. John Summers, USA Radio News.
2: An annual report released today says the well-being of children in the U.S. is declining.
5: The Annie E. Casey Foundation's Kids Count report looks at family finances, education, health, and home and community conditions. The private philanthropy group ranks Mississippi last for children's well-being, just below New Mexico. New Hampshire ranks best overall, with Massachusetts next. The report says most states are worse off than they were 5 years ago, with education taking the biggest hit. I'm Chris Caraggio.
2: OpenAI is reportedly still working on a so-called super app.
6: The Financial Times says it will be rolled out in a few weeks with an updated version of ChatGPT. The super app is supposed to combine AI agents and coding tools so OpenAI can attract more customers ahead of an expected IPO. I'm Tammy Trujillo.
7: At the closing bell, the Dow Jones Industrial Average lost 80 points, the S&P 500 rose 21 points, and the NASDAQ gained 220 points. I'm Sarah Lee Kessler.
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1: And again, welcome. It's hour number two, and the June sounds of Frank Sinatra continue, as does the legend. And we return with the Capitol recordings. First up, Only the Lonely, June 24th, 1958, with Bill Miller on piano arranged by the classic Nelson Riddle. This is the granddaddy of all of the saloon songs. It's Harold Arlen, it's Johnny Mercer, and of course, it's Sinatra.

0: It's Frank Sinatra and Blues in the Night. And up next, we're back with the standing room only package and go back out to visit in Philadelphia, Pennsylvania, the Spectrum 1974, right after this.
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Thank you very much, ladies and gentlemen. Now that I've had a shot at you, I want to say good evening and I love you. And I'm glad to be back here. I didn't think we'd come so soon, but here we are. It's really nice to come here. Really, seriously nice to come here because of all of the great love in the room. I don't know whether you can feel it, but I can feel it up here. It's wonderful. Really great. What do we got now? Oh, yeah? So soon? Can I have the stool? Boy, he hit me with a big one so early in the program. Okay. One of the great pieces of music in American repertoire was written by Oscar Hammerstein and Jerry Kern. And you don't hear this much anymore, but it's a sensational composition, and I think it's worthy of an occasional performance. Oh dear, huh? I didn't just get my second papers, you know. Here we all work along the Mississippi. Here we all work while the white folk play.

0: Thank you very much. What do you got? Oh, talk. Talk.
1: It's Frank from the Philadelphia Spectrum, October the 7th, 1974, just days before going into New York, and Madison Square Garden. I know Frank said, let's have me talk a little bit, but I think I'd rather play more music, and we continue with more from Sinatra right after this.
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4: Hi, Sid. 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

0: Francis Albert and Noah, written by Joseph Raposo, and You Will Be My Music. I always felt that Noah should have been a single, and I remember having conversation with Joe Smith, then president of the label, and they went with, and quite aptly so, Let Me Try Again, but that always had that special sound for 1973. The very next day, June the 5th, Frank back in the studio, a tune written by Chris Christopherson and arranged by, again, Gordon Jenkins, and the other, yet another beautiful ballad, written by Joseph Raposo, but it didn't make the album. Have both right after this.
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0: Ladies and gentlemen, as I usually say at the close of most programs, I wish you everything you want in life for yourselves and your families. 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
2: USA Radio News. I'm John Summers. Iran and Israel have stopped attacking each other after intervention from President Trump. Trump called Israeli Prime Minister Netanyahu after Iran and Israel exchanged fire for the first time Monday since the U.S.-Iran ceasefire went into effect in early April. Iran said it would only resume attacks if the IDF starts attacking Hezbollah in Lebanon again, while Netanyahu said the fire on the front has been contained but added they will respond with force if needed. At least 37 people are dead, 20,000 displaced, after a magnitude 7.8 earthquake hit the Philippines. Janice Mackey Freyer reports the number of injured has risen to hundreds across four provinces. Buildings have collapsed or been damaged.
3: The region in the so-called Ring of Fire experiences hundreds of earthquakes every year. The challenge now, with widespread damage and thousands displaced, getting help to those who need it.
2: The powerful shaker struck just after 7:30 Monday morning local time off the coast of General Santos City on the southern island of Mindanao. Residents in much of Florida felt an earthquake which hit just off the western tip of Cuba in the Gulf Monday afternoon. Meteorologist Tyler Fleming with the National Weather Service office in Ruskin said there was no danger at the beaches.
4: We've spoken to the Tsunami Warning Center, and they confirmed with the earthquake that happened right around 2 p.m. Near Cuba that there is no tsunami threat.
2: No reports of damage in Florida from the quake measuring a magnitude 6.1 at just 16 miles depth. Some office workers in taller buildings felt the tremor and were briefly evacuated. NBC's Meet the Press moderator Kristen Welker says President Trump agreed to another interview. This comes after the president abruptly walked out during an interview taped last week after he was challenged on his claims of election fraud and the DOJ weaponization fund. From America's News Network, USA Radio News.
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6: Joe Gibbs Racing driver Denny Hamlin won the pole for the Firekeepers Casino 400 on Saturday at the Michigan International Speedway, but had to start yesterday's race from the rear of the field due to unapproved adjustments before the event. He was then collected in a mid-race restart crash, spinning his Toyota, but avoiding contact. He went on to take the lead with 38 laps to go en route to the win, his third of the season and 63rd all-time. tying him with the late Kyle Busch for ninth on the all-time wins list.
11: He's just an amazing competitor, someone that I learned so much from, and in that last lap or that last run, I drove as hard as I could to sync him up like Kyle used to do.
6: I'm Kyle Ricking. This is NASCAR Hot Pass on the Motor Racing Network.
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13: 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I've run 15 marathons and have performed hundreds of run gait analysis over the years. Running can be a great form of exercise, but you have to run 35 miles to burn 1 pound of fat. Running injuries are surprisingly common. Studies show that 50 to 80% of recreational runners experience injuries annually, often to overuse or repetitive strain. It is estimated that 25% of all runners are currently injured. You understand it's not the same 25% all the time. They kind of take turns getting hurt. Injured runners come in all the time and ask, "What am I doing wrong?" Well, the answer is you're running. You're pushing your body to the limits. While running-related injuries are nearly inevitable, they can be mitigated with proper practices and routine. Here are 6 factors proven by research to avoid injuries. 1, gradually increase mileage. Avoid doing too much, too soon, too fast. Learning to listen to your body, differentiating between good and exertional pain and destructive inflammatory pain. 2, warm up and foam roll your problem areas before running. 3, pay attention to running form, but make changes slowly to avoid new injuries. 4, foam roll for recovery after running, 90 to 120 seconds per muscle group within the first 30 minutes. 5, consume 30 grams of protein within 30 minutes of exercising. 6, practice an anti-inflammatory lifestyle, reducing stress, sugar, alcohol, and processed foods. Remember, efficiency improves injury resistance. Recovery is as important as training. It's not how hard you can train. The question is, how much training can you recover from? If you want to learn more or get a RunGate analysis, read my full article on the website HealStrongForLife.com. That's a number 4. And click on the blog. Let's make the most of the rest of your life.
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16: Lisa and Robin are two fun friends diving deep into conversations where nothing is taboo. 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Your hosts, Lisa and Robin on the mic.
17: 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Welcome to Lisa and Robin on the mic. 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
18: We are everywhere.
17: We are everywhere.
18: Like and subscribe.
17: Like and subscribe. What do the kids say? Smash that like button.
18: Yes.
17: Smash the subscribe button, maybe.
18: Yes.
17: Smash something.
18: It's smash or pass, I think. And I didn't know what that meant.
17: Yeah, I don't know what it means.
18: I think smash. So, random thoughts this morning coming in. So I'm driving down the road and I'm trying to just like empty my brain from like all of just, you know,
17: life.
18: Have a reset. Yes. But then I'm like, okay, I wonder what Lisa's random thoughts are. I'm like, you know, so I'm driving by and I'm like, Aldi, there's Aldi's. I'm like, I don't think I've ever been in Aldi's. Like, where do they get their food from?
17: So it's a German company. So real estate Lisa knows all these answers.
18: Oh, I love this.
17: I was looking at a commercial property that was vacant, and I was like, what would go in there for the square footage? And I had read some articles about how Aldi is trying to expand. And the last time I went to Florida in December, there were Aldis where a lot of the Wawas used to be.
18: Oh.
17: So I'm like, okay, interesting.
18: So the Wawas are like convenience stores, gas station convenience stores?
17: Wawas are like small supermarkets.
18: Oh.
17: Like 15,000 square feet, 20,000 square feet, almost more, not like a Market Basket, but more of like what Shaw's, maybe like Shaw's are a little bit smaller.
18: So I feel like they're about the same size, like Whole Foods size maybe? Whole Foods is smaller than
17: Market Basket.
18: Yeah.
17: Yeah. So on the smaller side. And so I found out they were a German company, that they have a cult following. People who like Aldi love Aldi. They, so I was like, oh, I should go shop in one to see what the cult-like experience is. It is extremely inexpensive compared to some of the other supermarkets, but you're not going to necessarily get everything or every brand that you like. And, you know, I only went twice and I was like, oh, okay, they don't have this type of fruit or they don't have this, which is not the end of the world.
18: Well, I heard their vegetables are decent. Like,
17: yes,
18: the vegetables are cheap and inexpensive, but I don't know about, like, where do they get their meat from?
17: So I don't have an answer to that question, but I will tell you two things that I noticed that I was unaware of. You have to have a quarter to get the carriage.
18: Oh.
17: So you put in a quarter and it releases the carriage from the stack. And then when you return it, you get your quarter back.
18: Oh.
17: So it's a way of not having people
18: it's
17: go
18: like the
17: through.
18: Airport.
17: Yeah. People not having to, they're not paying staff to run around the parking lot, collect the carriages.
18: Well, that's smart.
17: And then they charge you for bags and you have to bag yourself. So if you don't bring bags, which I hadn't the first time, then you don't know how many bags you need, but you have to pay for bags. And then you take all of your stuff, which you put back in the cart. Then you go over to this little area and then you bag your own groceries. And I didn't have enough bags, so I had to wait back in line.
18: After you paid?
17: After I paid.
18: Oh my gosh, I wouldn't do that. Like, I guess maybe I'd have to go and scope it out first. But so, now that I know. Right.
17: So I didn't know that. So I was like, okay, so you need to bring your own bags if you don't want to be paying for bags and guessing the bag thing.
18: Right.
17: And so, but it does have a cult-like following, and they are looking to expand. I think they're trying to get 700 new stores by 2030, which is only a few years away.
18: So, is it off market? Is it off market? Is it all German stuff that's imported?
17: No. It's, I mean, normal brands. Like I didn't find necessarily, you know, there's 10 different brands at the supermarket.
18: Yeah.
17: It wasn't that extensive of the brands.
18: Yeah.
17: But it's an interesting, you know, I went there because someone told me at the time they just got 5 Christmas cactuses for $25.
18: Oh.
17: And I was like, well, I want 5 Christmas cactuses. Yeah. And I went and there were no Christmas cactuses at the one I went to. So, but it is a, like, people who go love Aldi.
18: Wow.
17: They love it.
18: I'll have to go in and check it out.
17: Yeah, we have one in Nashua.
18: I saw one in Manchester. And I was like, what is that? I was always assumed that it was a grocery store, but I'm like, wow. So definitely things that I think that I'm sheltered in.
17: Mm-hmm.
18: You know, that was one of my takeaways this morning. So then I passed an abandoned Rite Aid. And I'm like, did all Rite Aids go out of business?
17: Okay, so real estate, Lisa 101 here. So Walgreens is a triple net. So they're a pharmacy.
18: Yes.
17: Right? And they don't own their own real estate. So they usually rent locations. And in the COVID expansion, they took over Rite Aid. They bought up Rite Aid.
18: Who did?
17: Walgreens.
18: Oh.
17: But many of the Rite Aids were within very close proximity to their Walgreens, so they were dividing their own revenue by their own stores.
18: Right.
17: So then they shut them all down. Because, you know, they expanded too much, too quickly, too fast, and then they didn't benefit from getting additional locations. They just got a lot of locations. It's not like they got new business from it, because there was already the business there, and then there was the Rite Aid business, but they were just dividing. Now some people were going over to, you know, they didn't benefit.
18: Yeah.
17: They didn't add revenue.
18: Because I was like, that building has been, like, right on.
17: The one in Milford?
18: No, this one right here on Amherst Street.
17: Oh, okay, yeah. Because I was trying to find someone to buy the one in Milford.
18: Where's the one in Milford? As you right before you get to the inner circle?
17: Yeah.
18: That's a new one.
17: I know, but Walgreens absorbed them.
18: Yeah, because Walgreens is right down the road.
17: Yeah,
18: wow.
17: And then shut them down.
18: I don't know what it doesn't seem like a great location. I don't know what you would use for that.
19: I know. So the one in Milford, I was thinking maybe a Chick-fil-A because they have the drive-thru for the pharmacy. But I think there's a gas problem in the one in Milford, which would mean you can't have a restaurant because you for gas. I need a little bit more.
18: Because the gas station is beside across the street from it?
19: No, they don't have gas piped in for cooking.
18: So I have to do
19: a little bit more research on that. Wow. Funny you should ask randomized facts that Lisa would know.
18: Well, today I was 10 years old, so I finally get here.
19: Yes,
18: I'm walking across and I hit the light and I see two cop cars. I see two police officers standing outside and I see this really animated woman.
19: Yes,
18: and she's talking and as I'm walking by and I'm like, should I just walk down the next?
19: I did.
18: To the next intersection, or should I go? And I see another guy walking, but I'm like, man, what if she says something? Like, what if she grabs my purse? What if she... And I was like, man, this is why I stay home. Like, 15 minutes down the road is a very different story. But she's like dancing around. She's like jumping and dancing around and telling the cops that methamphetamine is not a drug.
19: Of course not. It's a vitamin. We should all be on it.
18: And she was going to Walgreens. And I was like, that's funny. I was just thinking about Rite Aid. And she was like, because he said, are you going down to the CVS? And I was like, wait, do we have a CVS anymore?
19: Yeah.
18: Right. Is it just all Walgreens? But I think there's one in Amherst somewhere right there that's like beside Wendy's. I think that's CVS.
19: Mm-hmm.
18: I had to go in there and I was looking for something. Oh, eye drops. You know, eye drops, you could pick it up for like, a couple of bucks. I went in and I'm like, I wanted some lubricating.
19: Mm-hmm. Like for gel. Pollen and stuff. Yes,
18: my eyes with the allergies are so dry. So I look at like Systane or something like that. I'm looking at it and it's just like this tiny, tiny bottle. It's $17. I'm like, when did eye drops get so expensive?
19: I'm looking at
18: Visine and I'm like, because I don't, I'm like, do they have anything? Because that's got to be a little bit cheaper than that. No, it's like still $10. So I went down to Walmart and I actually got the same Systane eye drops for like $12. So it was a little bit cheaper, but man.
19: Yeah.
18: I was like, that's wrong. That's wrong, wrong.
19: And you know what? You want to hear something very upsetting? So I have my knee problem. I'm in Greece and I am out of Advil because I'm chewing them literally like they're Tic Tacs all day long because I'm walking everywhere and taking the train and all that. And my knee is just brutal. And I run out of Advil. So I go to their farmacia.
18: Yeah.
19: Whatever our Advil is like 200 milligrams.
18: Yeah.
19: They have 800 milligrams.
18: Yes.
19: 24 pills was like $2 and something cents.
18: Yeah.
19: And I go, can I buy another pack? She goes, how many packs do you want? I'm like, you're going to not limit how many packs I buy at 800 a pop. So I don't have to swallow four pills at a time. Yes. I can swallow, which means I swallowed two pills at a time.
18: Yeah.
19: And I was like, now I can go to bed.
18: Yeah. Yeah.
19: But $2 for Advil.
18: I know. So we were in.
19: And I'm like, this seems unfair because didn't America make Advil?
18: Yes.
19: Aren't we responsible for bringing Advil into the world? Why are we being punished by its cost prices?
18: And we have to ship it overseas to get it there, and it's still $2. But
19: so amazing.
18: We were in Mexico, and Chris needed like an antibiotic for something. Like, I don't know if it was an ointment or something. He got like this rash or something. Literally went down to the pharmacy, and I don't know. It was like a few bucks. That, and I think he got some ibuprofen. It was less than $5 for all of it. And I'm like, you can get an antibiotic like without it seeing a doctor.
19: Yes.
18: A cream. My mom had
19: Aruba, like, you can buy a cough medicine that has the medicine they don't put in anymore because people use it to make some drug.
18: Yeah.
19: But they have it. It stops your cough in under 20 minutes.
18: Yes. Yes.
19: So I'm like, how many of these can I take through security?
18: So
19: I think the answer is two. I don't know. I took two. And I'm down one after this last cold.
18: Uh-oh.
19: But I woke
18: back
19: up.
18: Back to Aruba.
19: But woke up coughing up a storm, took it, sat down for 20 minutes to calm myself down. Because once I start coughing, I really elevate my heart rate. And within 20 minutes, not another cough for the next 4 hours.
18: That's awesome.
19: I'm like, bring this to the United States. We are sick all the time. Why are we being punished? Because four people are making drugs out of anything they can find.
18: Yes. Well, technically, you know, they lighter fluid and, you know, what's the stuff that they glue? Like, you know, it should definitely be regulated.
19: Whippets. They're doing the... That's what I was like. Taking like whipped cream and getting all the whipped cream out and then sniffing the last five bits. You guys are dedicated to drug addiction. My goodness gracious.
18: Yeah, but there's probably, I'm sure it goes on over there, but they're probably like, I don't care.
19: They smoke cigarettes, they feel like they don't need drugs.
18: Right.
19: They've got they've got nicotine and caffeine. Do they need any more?
18: Yes.
19: And what's and really mine. One thing that I thought recently too, and I posed it to family members who did not find me as amusing as I found me, but I was like, you know, when I was younger and cocaine was available, like the late 80s, early 90s, and like people would be like, hey, we got some cocaine. You want to do some in the bathroom? I would be like, absolutely not.
18: Right.
19: Like, absolutely a not. I was so hyper. Call me a hummingbird. I was like more energy than you knew what to do with. Barely could sit still with amount of energy in my body. Yeah. Now I'm sitting on the couch after just having slept. And I'm like, man, I got to get off this couch and get this day going. This is when cocaine would be useful.
18: Yes, you're right.
19: Could I get it now?
18: Not that we're encouraging anybody.
19: Not that anyone is encouraging cocaine. But I was like, you know what works? Sugar and caffeine. Yes. Same thing.
18: Yes. Well, they technically say an apple, too, has, you know,
19: It
18: lifts your energy level up like a cup of coffee would.
19: Excellent. I'm going to be trying apples in the morning because I need to.
18: I just get on a cycle like, oh, this is really good. I love the Honeycrisp apples. And I was packing them, taking them. And now I'm like,
19: I think your body either gets used to it or bored by it or something. And then it doesn't taste as flavorful anymore. And then it becomes like, what am I eating? Yeah.
18: And I'm not, I was never thrilled on the texture in the first place, but like a really good juicy apple, it's like, yes, it's good. But then you eat it for like every day for like 3 weeks. You're like,
19: I've had enough.
18: I need to put that down.
19: I'm more of a Granny Smith apple because I don't like the mealiness of 90% of apples.
18: Yeah. Red Delicious are the worst, I think. Yeah. I actually make a fruit salsa that I use the Golden Delicious.
19: Mm-hmm.
18: I use Honeycrisp because I like their crispness. That has the
19: and
18: same.
19: And the tart.
18: If you get it right, it will have like a Granny Smith because I like those. But sometimes they're just a little bit too tart and not enough sweet. And I think that's a Honeycrisp. If you've got to get it just right. It's hard to tell an apple.
19: Right. It's like God's choice. It's like God rolling the dice. Some of those apples are delicious. The other ones just throw in the trash.
18: Some are mealy. Like, and some of them are, even in the same batch, like I've picked out, some of them are so dry and others are like literally the juice is like running out of your hand. Mm-hmm. Not quite like a peach, but man.
19: So I think it's funny. I don't think I've had a great peach in a couple of years.
18: I get the nectarines.
19: Nectarines.
18: I don't even know why they call them nectarine. It's just, it's like a peach without fuzz on it.
19: Yes.
18: It's a bald peach. But I like to cut those up. I like to make peach ice cream with those.
19: Yes. You made really good peach ice cream.
18: God, your
19: peach
18: ice cream. So good.
19: I'm like, when are you making that and when are we coming to the pool?
18: I know. We need to do that. As soon as we get some warm weather. I tried to get in it yesterday and I'm like, oh, I got up to my belly button. And I'm like,
19: I'm so cold.
18: It's literally like goosebumps in your hair. It was cold.
19: See, you're from Virginia. This is when we know a true New Englander that water is like the warmest ocean water in August is like half the temperature of your pool.
18: Chris got into his ankles yesterday and he's like, well, it's kind of like refreshing river cold.
19: Yeah. You guys are southerners. That's when you're like
18: a little bit warmer. I feel like it's a little bit warmer than that. It doesn't shock you like when you go to Maine. Like if you
19: doesn't stop your heart.
18: Yes. If you go to Maine right now and put your arches don't like constrict, you know, you don't have muscle spasms, you know, shooting up your legs because it's so cold and you're like, I think my heart just stopped. It's not that cold. But it is cold enough to be like, oh.
19: Yeah. So when you ask me, what are the random thoughts that go through my head, they're so vast.
18: Yes.
19: They're so vast. First of all, it's like, do I have feta cheese? What are we making for dinner? Blah, blah, blah, blah. You know, like, it's starting to run through. Where is that one item that I hid, like a safety deposit box key or something that I hid and I have not been able to locate it in more than 6 months?
18: Yes.
19: Drive down the street, see a for sale sign. Okay, do I have anybody? Like, it is almost like rabidly divergent.
18: Yes.
19: Where I think if most people were in my brain, they'd be exhausted at the variety and diversity of non-linear thought processes that grow through my head. But you know, one thought I have is we have a bike for sale.
18: Oh, there you go. What kind of bike is it?
19: It's a Road Glide.
18: It's red?
19: No, we're not selling the red one.
18: Oh.
19: We're selling the black one, black and chrome. And I would love for someone to have this bike for bike week.
18: You should put it on our Instagram.
19: Yeah, I am going to put it on our Instagram. So it's a 2022 Road Glide Special. It has the 114 M8 engine. It's black and chrome. It is stock for the following things. It is tuned with a Power Vision something. You people with motorcycles
18: whatever,
19: will know.
18: It's stocked with Power Vision.
19: That's the computer that tells it how to the engine to run. It is. It has variable pressure clutch plate. Of course, I'm getting a call. It has Reinhardt dual exhaust because the most useless man on the face of the earth is the one that makes Harley exhausts. Original Harley exhaust, because the minute anyone buys them, they take it off and throw it away. His job is like the most useless. No one likes an original Harley pipe or exhaust. So this one has the Reinhardt. It has a Trask vent cover, Ohlins suspension on the front and rear, Clockworks windshield, 13-inch handlebars, adjustable highway pegs that are thrashing, I believe, floorboards. 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
18: Wow.
19: So it is for sale. 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
18: Nice.
19: Go to Lisa and Robin on the Mic on either Facebook or Instagram if you need more information, and I'll also post it there. So we have that, and then we have, you know, Dr. Brooke, the chiropractor who came in?
18: Yes.
19: Her and her husband, Dr. John, are my chiropractors. I saw them yesterday, and they are having a fun family day block party on Sunday, June 14th from 11 a.m. to 2. They're going to have, they want you to bring the whole family. It's going to be community connections, games, a lot of local businesses and local vendors. There's going to be free raffles, games and prizes. What other fun stuff here? I'm looking
18: at the
19: flyer.
18: Nice. Where is this?
19: This is going to be the Village Shops of Bedford on June 14th, 11 to 2.
18: Where are the Village Shops?
19: Kind of like where Simply Delicious is.
18: Oh,
19: in Bedford on Route 101.
18: Yes, yes.
19: So I'll also post that on our Instagram as well, which will end up going up on Facebook.
18: Nice,
19: and
18: that would be fun.
19: So that's fun stuff. So I was going to tell you another randomized. What are your notes app?
18: A lot of my notes app got deleted. And I told you the other day, I said, what did I say? Rattlesnakes and condoms are things that you don't mess with.
19: Okay, so John's
18: somebody
19: like,
18: that you want to be stuck in an elevator with.
19: So one of John loves Thrash and Supply, and it's one of the few motorcycle video I will watch because I can understand them. And they usually go on trips, so they fix up their motorcycles, you know, and then they test the gear on a trip. So they went camping, and so don't, you know, I'm watching 20 minutes of this video and John's like luring me into, and wouldn't this be so fun? Pitching a tent by the side of this majestic river, overlooking these mountains. And I'm almost falling for it, Robin. I'm like, that does look like fun. I could do that. Right?
18: Yes.
19: Right? 2 seconds in, a spider the size of the biggest man you've ever seen's hand. Brown, thick.
18: Oh, no, no.
19: You're not
18: slapping
19: it with a shoe. No. And it's just walking around. So he picks it up. It goes onto a branch of a tree. He picks it up. It's bigger than this man's hand. And I'm immediately screaming, hotel. We'd go to a hotel. If we showed up to camp and saw that spider, you would never get me to lie on the ground. You would have to make me unconscious to get me to lie on the ground with that spider on the ground with me.
18: Yeah.
19: No way.
18: So we've been watching Survivor.
19: So then I'm like, see,
18: yes.
19: I don't want to be outdoors. I want to be in a hotel, preferably 5 stars, preferably on a beach.
18: Could you spend the night outside by yourself?
19: No, the, so
18: especially in a country or a place that you didn't even know.
19: So I'm not an outdoor at night person,
18: right?
19: Because I'm every mosquito bite is practically malaria for me. Like when we watched Predator, I was like, let's watch Predator. We haven't watched that in a while. We watch it and I see them like dropping the guys into the jungle. I'm like, I'm getting malaria 10 minutes into this excursion. I am a down man because I will be bitten by so many mosquitoes that my face will be imploded. My body will try to react to it and I'll just catch malaria immediately.
18: Well, we watched that show a while back, like winter, like it's, I think it's called Alone.
19: Ugh.
18: And like you have to live and build a camp and you've got to hunt for your food. And I'm like, on what on any level does that seem fun? And it's always in cold weather.
19: Yeah, no. When people talk about how difficult it is during this time, I'm like, we have indoor plumbing. We have roofs. We have AC.
18: Life is already hard enough. Like, why would I ever want to prove to myself? I mean, I guess they do win money at the end of it. I don't think we ever watched the whole show, but
19: I'll go to work. Have to win money by being naked and alone and afraid in the woods, or if I just have to go to work, Lisa's going to work.
18: Yes.
19: Put her in some heels, slap on a dress, and get her out
18: and plan for this. And I'm like, I don't know. Like, I have a hard time composting. Like, I don't know. You'd have to do your research on like food and berries and leaves and I don't know, stuff that you can eat. I'm not interested. But Survivor, we've been watching, like we laid it down. Like when my kids were little, it was one of the shows that we watched together. Like as, you know, we would do pizza, like we would do some, you know, yummy food for kids.
19: Yeah. And it's a game show.
18: Watch Survivor and you watch the dynamics of it and you like learn how to, you know, anyway.
19: Except me, I'm not interested.
18: So season 50 just came out. So we've been watching a couple of the back ones. I've been looking like, what are the best ones to watch?
19: Season 50?
18: Yeah. It's been on for like 30 years now.
19: Okay, I'm like, how's that possible? Because I'm 54 and I remember it coming on.
18: 26, I think it started in 2000.
19: Oh, and they do two a year?
18: Yeah.
19: Okay. Ugh, two a year.
18: But then I like, you're looking at these people. I'm like, well, it's great for weight loss, but I don't know. Like you would definitely learn to like fish if you didn't like fish. But a lot of these times that I'm like, I would constantly be working to improve my camp, my bed.
19: You wouldn't have
18: sleep.
19: You wouldn't have the energy or the calories.
18: I know you say that. I know it in theory, because Chris said the same thing. And I'm like, yeah, I probably would have a temper tantrum over eating just dry rice, too.
19: So when John and I first started dating and we would drive and I'd be like, I'm hungry. And he'd go, okay. And then we'd pass a place that we could have eaten. I'd go, I told you I was hungry. He's like, okay, we don't have a half an hour. I'm like, from the time I'm hungry to the time I need to eat, under 15 minutes, so there's some kind of tantrum.
18: Yeah.
19: Now you're going to starve me and put me on an island? You know what kind of mood I'm going to be?
18: Eating mangoes.
19: Whatever my personality is now, the complete opposite, worst. Take the worst of my excesses of any part of my personality, 100-fold them.
18: Yes.
19: Add hunger, dirty, and either too cold or too sunburnt. There would be like, how was there a massacre on this island? She had no tools. She's just taking rocks, clubbing everyone, stealing. Like, who? I do not want myself in that situation.
18: You see all the bug bites all on their back and like all these scabs. And I'm like, how do they get all these scabs on their knees? I'm like, well, they're
19: I can't live without 17 pounds of hydrogen peroxide. In my house, I have anything. John gets like, hey, I think I have a splinter. I'm like, let me go get the hydrogen peroxide. He's like, stop it. It doesn't fix everything. I'm like, it does. It draws stuff out. I'm going to live on an island without hydrogen peroxide and wounds. Yes. Wound chance there is huge.
18: Yes, we watched one where they had one guy had to leave. They took him out of the game because he had like this abscess on his leg. And I'm like, I was just thinking about it. Like, I don't know
19: Not that interested.
18: I could sleep on bamboo sticks with, like, no blanket. Like, I couldn't even figure out what my luxury item would be.
19: Toothbrush.
18: A toothbrush. But look, then these women raise their hands and you see all this armpit hair.
19: Yeah. Again, not interested.
18: I don't like to sleep. I don't like to sleep at bed. And if I haven't shaved my legs, I don't like my legs touching. And I'm like, ooh.
19: Anytime, like, for whatever reason, like, I'm deathly sick, right? So I'm barely showering, so I don't shave, and then at night I feel my legs, and I always think,
18: yes,
19: like the cricket,
18: yes, yes, Yes, because they have their little legs, and I'm like, oh boy.
19: I'm like, I can make sound with these over here. From the bed. Where's that? Lisa didn't shave today. Absolutely not.
18: I do every day. I shave every day.
19: What about my nails?
18: Yes.
19: My nails aren't done.
18: Oh my gosh, you see them and they're all like dirt underneath them. And I'm like, you see them picking their teeth with like little pieces of bamboo and stuff like that. So as much as I am in about oral hygiene, like I feel like I could pick my teeth and keep the plaque and like, I don't know, rinse with salt water, do whatever you needed to do. Like, I don't know that toothbrush, as much as I am an advocate for, you know, I was a dental assistant. Well, so are you.
19: Yeah.
18: Like, but teeth we were important.
19: We were inside people's mouths going, this is nasty.
18: Yes.
19: I'm not having this. Yes. When I first dated John, I was like, open your mouth. And I'm like, inside his mouth. I'm like, okay.
18: Well, I have my old dental cleaning tools.
19: Aunt Mary was a hygienist.
18: Yeah.
19: So when I'm like open, he's like, like perfect, because yes. He used to be her, you know, guinea pig.
18: Yes.
19: So he was perfect. And he didn't even like bat an eyelash that I'm like inside, like, let me see what's going on in
18: yes.
19: here. All right.
18: Well, I used to clean my kids' teeth at home. Like they would lay on the bed and I'd, you know, the pillow when they were little, I'd clean their teeth. But you just run them through the dishwasher. But the other night I was like, I'm going to go upstairs and take a shower. And like 15 minutes later, comes upstairs and he's like, have you gotten the shower yet? I'm like, no. And he's like, what are you doing? Because I have the magnifying glass all tilted down and I've got my mirror, my flashlight. I need like a headlamp. I've got my flashlight for my phone like this and I'm down like cleaning on the inside of my
19: yeah.
18: lower. And he's like, are you doing a cleaning? And I'm like, yes.
19: I'll do a cleaning by your pool.
18: Yes.
19: I'm totally. It was really funny because when you work in an area long enough, you're like, I can kind of figure
18: yeah.
19: certain things out. And, you know, everyone used to say, you should go to hygienist school. You'd like, you've been working here so long, you know, because I started working at a dentist office at 16.
18: Yeah.
19: And I was supposed to be filing. And I told you the story.
18: Yeah.
19: And now I'm in the back of the chair.
18: Yes.
19: And I'm half agoraphobe.
18: Yeah. I thought I was too. Like, I didn't think I could handle blood or purulence.
19: Yeah, so my whole thing is smells.
18: Yes.
19: Ugh. Right? So I wore a mask before it was fashionable to wear a mask, and he didn't want to pay, and I used to double glove.
18: Yeah, I didn't double glove. But
19: I did, because one time something catches, and I'm like freaked out, because I could almost not go to a hotel, because I'm like, what do people do in these rooms? There's other people's bodily fluids everywhere. Spit,
18: well,
19: anything.
18: Well, I don't think, I don't think that they wash the comforters every, you know.
19: Yeah, so I could get totally grossed out. So that job was not something I chose, as much as I was 16 and didn't know how to say, you hired me for filing. And I have got my hands in someone, the inside of someone's mouth, right?
18: Yeah.
19: And then what I did say was, I need $2 more. is what I said. And then I just ratcheted it up. I think I was making $12.17, no weekend work. I was like, so then I was like, all right, perfect. I can do this for this amount of money.
18: The thing, yes, because most dentists will work a 4-day week. I don't know if they still do, but I think, well, ours
19: does. We used
18: to
19: work 5 and then 1 late night. So Tuesday nights was late.
18: Oh, no, we 4 nights, 4, yeah. 4 days, Monday through Thursday.
19: Yeah. So
18: Thursday was always our Friday night.
19: But I remember being so disgusted that I became, to the point that my hygienist used to be like, you're literally brushing your gums away from your teeth. You're literally brushing off your enamel. Stop it. Because I was so freaked out by how filthy some people's teeth were.
18: Oh, yeah.
19: And were you able to understand people? Were you one of the ones that talked to people and then understood them when your hands were in their mouth?
18: Oh, yes.
19: Yeah. So
18: for the most part.
19: Yeah, because it's so funny, because I would say, like, I'd ask a question then start working and then they'd be like, ah. And I'm like, now I can understand you. And we would just go about.
18: Keep on going.
19: We're here.
18: So the dentist I worked for, like, I was convinced by the time I left, I still probably could do it. I think I could prep a tooth. Probably not correctly to the, you know, to the direct, you know. But I could definitely think that I could do sealants. Like, I mean, I did do sealants. But, like, I think I could drill. If you had to drill out just a little bit of a pit, I could do that. But we did, you know, we did all the impressions. We built all the molds.
19: I did all the impressions.
18: We did all the temporary crowns. Yep. And we would fit, like, if he's going to go and do, I forgot the little rope that you go in and pack when you go going to do a build-up. I'd get all the build-up stuff together, and I would check the bite.
19: Mm-hmm.
18: We just couldn't, you know, we did everything but the drill.
19: Yeah.
18: And we would do a little bit of cleanings. A lot of times, sometimes if there's a little bit of composite was still on the tooth, you know, we would clean it off, and I could polish, you know.
19: So my mother came in one time because she didn't like how hard they would press on certain. She was very touch sensitive. So like one day she came in at the end of work and I put her in the chair and I cleaned her teeth.
18: Yeah.
19: You know, because I knew she couldn't. She was like, because you know how they grab you and do whatever. My mother didn't like that grab.
18: Yeah.
19: So I would have to like as best as possible not press on too much while I would do it. But yeah. I would get her cleaned and I would totally clean her teeth tomorrow. And you could clean mine. I'd be fine. Yeah. Because I trust you. You know what you're doing. I figure you know what you're doing.
18: I wish they would just sell polishing, the pumice paste down at home. And like, I have, instead of having like, well, I don't think you can, you can't do the speed on a Dremel, but.
19: Right.
18: But they have these little nail, they have the automatic, and I'm like, I think that would be the right speed if you just got like a polishing cup.
19: Yep.
18: And do the, you know, just the little rubber tip. I'm like, I could do that.
19: I love right after a cleaning, like when you rub your, it's like, oh, my mouth feels so good.
18: Yes. Yes. Because like we've said it for years, and now that my daughter's in dental school, you know, but she's always, and he's like, what's the first thing that you notice? And I'm like, teeth. I mean, you spend so much time looking at teeth. And so, again, go back to Survivor. There's this one lady. Her teeth are so short on the top. He's like, is that dentures? And I'm like, no, that's grinding.
19: Oh, yeah.
18: She's like, grinding. You just wear it down. And I'm like, do you want to see? I've said, do you want to see a picture of what it looks like when they open their mouth? Because it looks like little tree stumps when you know, because you can see all the layers of the enamel down to the dentin. And he's like, no, because every time he's like, I know you. This grosses you out. And I'm like, you know, one of the grossest things when I first started is like when you do an extraction and you pull like the pulp out, like the little root tip. And it's like this little ball of tissue on the end of it. And you're like,
19: yeah,
18: that one was kind of gross. But.
19: One time this guy came in, he was starting. My dentist was starting to do volunteer work where he would do work for free.
18: Yep.
19: Two people have never had dental care. Usually not from this country.
18: Oh, yeah.
19: No, like dental hygiene is part of their entire life. It was like a shark when they have the seven layers of teeth.
18: Oh, yeah. The plaque. It's like a wall of plaque.
19: It's a wall of plaque so much so that it looked like he had three rows of teeth.
18: Yeah.
19: The plaque in the front, the actual tooth, and the plaque in the back. And we had to drill it off because there was no way to get it off. And it was flying. And I thought I was going to pass out. I had eyewear on, mask on, two sets of gloves on, and the smell through that I told him, like, I have to leave. And he's like, I need you suctioning. And I'm like, we need to break every 15 minutes because the smell, I would either get, I'm a wicked gagger.
18: Mm-hmm.
19: And the smell, we were like releasing the smell like spores of a mushroom.
18: Oh, yeah.
19: I was like, I'm going down. I'm going to go down.
18: If you've never smelled it, like, it's one thing to get like a smell
19: and
18: hot.
19: And I told
18: tooth.
19: Him, if you ever do this again, you got to get another dental assistant. Yeah. I'm not doing this.
18: Oh, yeah.
19: And then that ended that because I refused to. I was like, look at. I'm
18: we
19: supposed
18: used to
19: be-
18: put topical. On the topical gel in our mask, so you could kind of smell that. But it doesn't. Now it smells like tropical, you know,
19: vomit.
18: Rot. Tropical rot.
19: Take vomit. Well, add rot.
18: I think one of the worst smells is a rotting crown. And like even when that starts, you can smell it when somebody gets too close to you. And Chris is like, what is that smell? I'm like, that's rotting crown. Mm. He's like, that's so gross. And I'm like, it is gross. But what else do you want me to call it? It's like there is food trapped underneath that crown. That is where that's coming from.
19: Mm-hmm.
18: That is gross. But when you start drilling that off and you heat it up.
19: That's what I mean. Like I'm almost an agoraphobe.
18: Yeah.
19: And to that I did that job is such a testament.
18: There were a couple of times that
19: I got mind
18: that,
19: over matter.
18: And there's a couple of times I got that like. Clammy, that
19: I'm
18: clammy
19: vomit.
18: Sweat that come up like I might pass out. The first time you see something, and I worked for a periodontist, so I don't mean like tori's are bony growths. It's calcium for our listening audience that they're not like I got to turn this off.
19: Right, so, right. We're gonna stop talking about the teeth, the disgusting teeth thing in a second.
18: Right.
19: But brush and floss.
18: Right.
19: Brush and floss. Brush.
18: Yes. Flossers, like
19: yeah, flossers.
18: Flossers.
19: Fine.
18: I keep them everywhere in my purse, in my car, in the.
19: We should be sponsored by a dentist because we could get people in the dentist office. Right now, people are calling their dentist. Yes. They're like, "When was the last time?"
18: Or there's a lot of people. You know, there's a lot of people that hate dentists. There's a lot of people that have more fear of dentists than they do.
19: It's like, the sound of the drill. So when when people would say I'd hate the dentist, I'm like, I made the dentist buy headphones. We would put them on people.
18: Yeah.
19: And put on some, what music do you like? We'd put on the thing, put it on, and 90% of it is the sound of drilling your teeth. It's a perfectly yes. normal response
18: but
19: to
18: you're
19: someone.
18: Also, but you're also in a very vulnerable state. Yeah. When you're laid back, you know, when you're laid back, and it always it's always comes from like some bad experience. You know, mm-hmm. Novocaine wasn't correct. You know, it was a yeah. bad childhood. You know, trauma. You know, Chris and I. It's funny. We grew up in the same town. As kids, and I literally think we had one dentist because everybody that we know went to Dr. Golden. he's probably like 50 years in the grave by now, 30 years in the grave. But everybody had amalgam fillings. Like there's no way that people could have. And to this day, I've not had a cavity since I left Virginia.
19: So it's funny, I didn't have so when I was a kid, ate tons of sugar, right? You go
18: money.
19: To the dentist, they would give you lollipops as you left.
18: Yes. Yes. We didn't. We had sugarless gum.
19: Oh, no. They gave us lollipops, and my mother was like, this is some kind of scam.
18: Yes.
19: And I remember the dentist saying, you can't eat sugar because this is what's happening to your teeth.
18: Right. Here's a lollipop.
19: And
18: here's
19: a lollipop.
18: See you in 6 months.
19: And so, and it was, then I got my regular teeth, because you have your baby yeah. teeth and then you have your regular teeth. And then I went to the dentist. I have not had, so when I worked at the dentist, I think the last filling I had was at 14.
18: Yeah. And isn't that funny how when you left, I've had some replaced.
19: It's because I was young and wasn't brushing appropriately.
18: But I also think it was a little bit, well, at least for our experience, I think it was a little bit of racket because Chris hasn't had any fillings either. And neither has my sister, neither has my mom. Like nobody's had any. It's always refixing something that he did. I'm like, what a way to great man. You got a cavity. How else do I know that I have a cavity?
19: Right.
18: If you don't really see it, see
19: right,
18: it.
19: Right, right.
18: And I'm like,
19: usually you feel it, like something feels odd
18: yeah,
19: or something.
18: But you wouldn't, never in my life.
19: So it's really interesting. John had a dentist who used to seal your teeth so stuff couldn't get at them as well.
18: Yeah.
19: And it was fantastic, but my dentist wouldn't seal teeth. And yeah. I'm like, you know why? Because it would prevent cavities.
18: See, we did it. We did it. And I would do sealants I would do sealants sometimes if we were slow or the hygiene was really busy and the dentist didn't have an appointment or something or he was waiting for somebody to get numb. I would go and do sealants for somebody, you know, in and out. So my kids grew up the minute they had teeth come up.
19: Mm-hmm.
18: We had sealants on them.
19: Yeah.
18: Because what is
19: it? It's a little protective. It's like a protective wax coating on your car.
18: Yeah.
19: Right? It's just preventing... It's just giving a layer for stuff to slough off or not penetrate so
18: greatly.
19: Well,
18: it's in the molars where it can, you know, food can get trapped in there. But yeah, what a weird conversation.
19: We're so sorry.
18: Go so see sorry. Your dentist.
19: Yeah, make
18: dentists
19: an appointment today.
18: But well, I mean, we will change the subject. But, you know, bad oral health leads to so many different problems, heart problems, you know, I don't know if it was linked to diabetes and stuff, but you can have so many health problems linked to poor oral hygiene.
19: Yes. Yes, absolutely.
18: So.
19: Yeah.
18: And. Go see your dentist.
19: You can eliminate 90% of dental costs.
18: Yes.
19: By just really.
18: Maintenance.
19: Really. It was funny because I had, say, health insurance at whatever, 28, whatever year I stopped, not health insurance, dental insurance. And so I didn't go to the dentist again until right before I got braces because I got braces at 33. So, you know, I go in. And he's like, you have a little bit of plaque buildup on the bottom teeth in the back. And I was like, yeah. And he said something. They go, yeah, I haven't had a professional cleaning in like whatever the not a decade,
18: yeah.
19: but whatever. And he goes, oh, my God, don't tell people that. He goes, because people's mouths don't look like this.
18: Yeah.
19: And it's like, I know I worked at a dentist office. You go, okay, that makes sense.
18: Yeah.
19: Because, you know, you start getting weird, anally retentive.
18: Yes. It is because the more you educate yourself on it, like we had a chart. We had a chart one time in there. It was talking about like pH levels, like acidity.
19: Yep.
18: Like Mountain Dew is literally like antifreeze.
19: So is
18: like
19: Coca-Cola.
18: Yeah. But Mountain Dew was higher than Coke. But
19: that's amazing.
18: And it was just, wow. And sometimes, you know, teenagers and boys and stuff like that would come in and, you know, they're like, I don't know, I don't take care of it. I'm like, you know, they're in the age where you like girls. Like, do you think that if you smile that a girl's going to want to kiss you and immediately they're like.
19: Right, right. What I think is really funny is the difference of hygiene today compared to when we were a teenager. We were all showered, buffed, plucked, shaved, waxed.
18: Yes. Now it's possible to grow your beard down to your navel.
19: Right.
18: And leave it unkempt.
19: Right. Have birds flying in it.
18: It's one thing if it's like kind of trimmed, but like when you've got like a little scraggle piece here and a scraggle piece over there, and it's like, you just look like a mountain man, like a wild.
19: Yeah. And I know, but even just like the regular hygiene, like I go places and smell people.
18: Oh my God.
19: Ugh. Axe body spray isn't doing it for you.
18: Right.
19: So when they talk about.
18: And it doesn't mask the body odor, but also one of the smells I cannot stand is dirty hair.
19: Yeah.
18: It's that greasy, dirty hair smell. And like somebody walks by and I'm like,
19: yeah,
18: I can't do that.
19: Yeah. So, but I do think it's interesting. When we were teenagers, we went to the gym. We showered 19 times a day. We were always getting yelled at by how many times our parents were showering.
18: Why they felt like long in the bathroom?
19: You do not want to know what we're doing in here. Right. We are plucking and waxing. And. But it was just like, we were like yuppie.
18: I just think
19: crimpy or, you know, we just had a different level where now
18: everybody came putting your best foot forward.
19: Right.
18: I think our parents taught us that, you know, you wear certain things when you go out in public. You wear this, you don't do that. And we always had, I heard somebody say it the other day, when you get home, our author, Mary.
19: Yeah.
18: You know, you'd come home from school and you would change out of your good clothes, your school clothes. So we would always change out. My mom always said, you know, change out of your good clothes. Rarely did I, but
19: I had a uniform.
18: But I do now most of the time.
19: Yeah. Yeah. Yeah. I know.

0: go for a meatball sub. So it's been in my mind as a little tickler ever since.
1: Oh.
0: A really good meatball sub, too.
1: Now you've planted it. So the pizza
0: It's better
1: barn,
0: than Seeds of Doubt.
1: That is true.
0: I am planting food ideas.
1: Yes.
0: It's better than Seeds of Doubt.
1: The there's a pizza barn in Peterborough, and then there's a pizza place up in, where, Colby Sawyer? Exit 9, up north. I'm trying to think.
0: Exit Concord?
1: No, where's Colby Sawyer College?
0: I have no idea.
1: How do I forget it? How do I didn't think
0: I was going to say, town. For me to start working,
1: it's up before
0: start
1: you get
0: snapping.
1: To Grantham. It's like exit 11 off of 93. Anyway, they have a great pizza.
0: 13, 14, and 15 are Concord.
1: I know it.
0: Bow?
1: No, way further than that. Now I got to look it up.
0: Sorry, everyone.
1: I know.
0: I mean, just shout it out when you know.
1: So, New London.
0: Okay.
1: New London, New Hampshire. They have meatball subs where they slice them and they're like, the meatballs are like these square rectangles. They're thin. In the sauce on them, they are so good. So good. It's almost when they do it, it's almost got like this little crispy crunch around the edge of it. That my mouth is watering right now. Like, I love those. And I'm like, I went on this whole quest a while back to like flat meatball subs. Like, where do you see like flat meatball subs? And I'm like, I'm not driving to Peterborough. I mean, when we were driving down to Jaffrey all the time for golfing, they're never open anymore. So I'm like, they're open like maybe a few hours on the weekend at weird times. And I'm like, this would be like a great lunch spot because nobody has them. I need it. Now I have to drive up to New London.
0: Are you, you can make a meatloaf, slice it.
1: I've tried it. It's just not the same.
0: I know. I don't think it's the same either, but.
1: I've tried it and I've tried to like, I've sliced it. I've cooked it and then I've sliced it. And then I put it back in the oven to try to get that crispy, like mm-hmm. try to get that crispy crust layer kind of on the whole thing.
0: I think meatballs are such a challenge because I don't like hard meatballs.
1: Mm-mm. Mm. And I don't think that people realize that the more that you knead your meatball, your meat,
0: the tougher you're making it.
1: The tougher you're making it. But I.
0: That's a, like same thing with dough, too.
1: Yes.
0: You've got to work it to the proper amount, and too much is not better.
1: Yes.
0: Too much starts working in the other direction.
1: Well, at least with the dough, you can let it rise. Again, you can let it rest for a while, but I still think that you don't get it back to.
0: The
1: original like
0: softness.
1: Letting it fluffy. So the last time I made deep dish pizzas, I took my dough out hours ahead of time to get it room temp and let it fluff out. And then I would just gradually, kind of like they do at the pizza place, they kind of just toss it a little mm-hmm. bit. They're not really kneading it. So I'm kind of just tossing it and I let it expand and then I let it do that. I let it rest again and then I kind of go back and do it and we've got thick crust. And
0: nice.
1: I was like, gosh.
0: I'm not a thick crust girl.
1: I'm not either, but every once in a while, like, and I like pizza when you have more sauce to cheese ratio.
0: I'm the opposite. I like more cheese than sauce. So you and John are the same.
1: I don't like when they just like, it's like they brush the sauce on with a pastry brush and that you can't taste any of the sauce.
0: Mm-hmm.
1: Like, I like to be like right at the crust. I like that little lip of sauce on the edge of it.
0: Mm-hmm.
1: I am a little bit sauce heavy.
0: Yeah, and I'm not because I think it makes the dough too wet and then it flops too much. A perfect slice, the tip drops. And you can hold it up as a slice.
1: Yes.
0: And you've got 90% and then all of a sudden that last little 10% will go down.
1: It just tips down.
0: Yeah, just tip down.
1: I think the point is the best bite.
0: I'm that crust and coming to the cheese. I could almost eat my pizza
1: the
0: back first.
1: Yes, my son used to do that when he was little. But I'm not, well, it depends on the crust, but usually by the time you get down to the crust, there's no sauce left or anything. So I will either dip it in, like if I have salad, I'll try to dip it in a little bit of my dressing that's left.
0: I'm like a seagull. I could eat all your crusts. I'm like a seagull. Oh, just throw it in my mouth. I'll eat the crust. Because I like bread so much.
1: Yeah.
0: You know, and I
1: like
0: don't eat anything on my bread.
1: I want to have another slice, so I will eat this and I'll leave my crust. But sometimes.
0: And like a seagull, I'll come in and squawk
1: them up. If it's a good crust, then I will eat it. But I'm usually a dipper. Mm-hmm. So I will dip it in like Italian dressing or Thousand Island dressing.

0: dressing or even French dressing.
1: I really like Thousand Island dressing.
0: I do too. Chris thought that was so weird. Like we'd have pizza and movie nights, and I always have, we have little dipping sauce bowls for Thousand Islands. He's like, that is so gross. I'm like, you should try it. Just like Cholula on eggs.
1: Right.
0: Once you do it, you never go back.
1: What did I have on eggs recently? I forget.
0: I've been making deconstructed omelets. I'll take sausage. Last time I did put a little bit of bacon in it. Green onions, peppers, and I'll kind of saute them in the pan, and then I do the scrambled eggs, and then I chop up the sausage, and then I'll put a little bit of feta, or if I don't have feta, I'll do a little bit of parmesan, a little tiny bit of mozzarella, and some cheddar cheese, and I'll do that, and that's good in like a burrito, or like even serving it over like hash
1: Do
0: brown
1: you then fry
0: potatoes,
1: your
0: or
1: burrito afterwards in a little bit of the butter so it sticks and crisps up?
0: yes, but fresh salsa on that, on scrambled eggs, just like that. Chris likes pancakes, so a lot of times I'll do that instead of a burrito. But I've got a good recipe for pancakes. I put sugar in mine. I put sugar, lemon juice, vanilla, baking powder. I'm trying to think what else I put in it.
1: Flour,
0: Flour.
1: egg,
0: Yeah, I do. I think it's
1: milk.
0: 3 eggs. I'll do milk, but sometimes if I don't have enough milk, because we're not big milk drinkers, so if I have it, I do a lot. Some other times, I'll take my creamer because I get the sweet Italian cream. I will mix that with a little bit of water to dilute it, but it gives you that little bit of sweetness. It is literally like eating cake.
1: Well, that's the way a good pancake should be.
0: Yes.
1: I have milk in my tea, so I always have milk in my house. Whole milk.
0: We've gotten whole milk, but we don't, neither one of us drink it. So the kids will drink it. So Jonah will get milk sometimes and he'll have it. So I'm like, oh, can I go steal some of his? Because I only need like a cup.
1: Right. No, I it's what is something you always have in your fridge?
0: Soda.
1: Okay.
0: Cheese.
2: Oh, yes.
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4: USA Radio News. I'm John Summers. President Trump formally nominated Acting Attorney General Todd Blanche to take over the role permanently. Blanche has led the department since former Attorney General Pam Bondi was fired by Trump. The president had said last week he was going to move to make his former criminal defense attorney his permanent AG. In his time so far in the position, Blanche has brought charges against former Cuban President Raul Castro and has brought a second case against former FBI Director James Comey. New Jersey Governor Mikey Sherrill said she's finally gotten into Delaney Hall.
5: After multiple failed attempts to see what's going on inside Delaney Hall, Sherrill was allowed in, but the governor says she got a closely controlled, limited tour of the privately owned ICE detention center in Newark and wasn't allowed to meet or speak directly with detainees. Sherrill called that unacceptable and says she'll continue fighting for full transparency and accountability about conditions inside. I'm Sarah Lee Kessler.
4: Federal prosecutors accuse California of blocking access to its voter rolls.
6: It's the latest chapter in a legal battle playing out in federal court regarding voter roll maintenance. In a post on X Sunday, U.S. Attorney Bill Esaley said California is refusing to comply with a federal request for voter registration records. The U.S. Department of Justice says it needs the records to audit the state's voter rolls and ensure it's complying with federal election laws. The DOJ wants to verify voter eligibility and review how voter registration lists are maintained. I'm Daniel Martindale.
4: Apple is rebranding Siri.
7: During its Worldwide Developers Conference, the tech giant unveiled Siri AI, which uses Apple intelligence. The features include a more conversational experience with the system, which also allows users to adjust voice expression.
8: 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Let me try this one out. You have one new message.
7: I'm Matt Mattinson.
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11: NBA Finals last night, the Spurs winners over the Knicks, 115-111. Victor Wembanyama with 32 points in the victory. New York still leads the series 2-1. Game 4 is tomorrow night in New York. Stanley Cup Finals head to game number 4 tonight in Las Vegas. The Golden Knights host the Hurricanes. The Golden Knights lead that series 2-1. Boston Red Sox fell yesterday on the road as they lost to the Tampa Bay Rays 3-1. The Red Sox offense had just 4 hits in the losing effort. Connelly Early took the loss. He's now 5-4. The Red Sox 27-37. They'll play the Rays again tonight in Tampa. Peyton Tolley gets the start. 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
17: This is Ben Biskovich, owner of Heal Strong for Life, concierge physical therapy and personal training, here with your healthy moment. If you're over 50, your news feed is likely dominated by articles on wellness and longevity. I guess it's better than the reverse home mortgage and erectile dysfunction ads while beginning in a few years. A weak grip strength is not only associated with physical disability and frailty, but is a better predictor of dying early from all kinds of diseases, including heart disease. Recent studies have shown that grip strength to be a better indicator of heart health and risk of heart attack than blood pressure. So what's going on? Basically, grip strength is an easy, fast, inexpensive, safe way to test your overall upper body strength. We're not counting push-ups or pull-ups or testing your one rep max in the bench press or squat. Simply squeeze this $30 to $50 tool called a dynamometer as hard as you can to register the amount of pounds of force you can produce. Then we can correlate that with age and gender norms to see if you are at increased or decreased risk for premature death. That doesn't mean that squeezing a tennis ball to improve your grip strength is going to make you live longer. In fact, it'll probably just give you lateral epicondylitis. I've seen a few posts from influencers recommending holding on a chin-up bar as hanging there as long as you can. This is double stupid. Hanging from a chin-up bar is going to stretch out your shoulder ligaments and pinch your rotator cuff, leading to instability and pain. However, if you have the strength to pull yourself up at least 10% to engage your biceps, posterior deltoid, shoulder blades, and back muscles, that makes all the difference. It takes the stress off your ligaments and rotator cuff and puts it where you want it, on your muscles. But if you don't have a chin-up bar or you're unable to perform a 10% pull-up hold, then try a farmer's carry. It's simple. 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If you don't have weights, you can try buckets of water. 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
23: 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And welcome to another edition, another episode of Nashua Matters here on WSMN. And there are a few different ways that you can listen to us. So if you're in the car, you can listen to us on 1590 AM or 95.3 FM. And then also maybe you're at home, or maybe you can even get this on your phone. I've done this on my phone as well, WSMN.live. So they've done a great job on the website. And you can listen live to the show. Or, you know, you can actually, I was talking to a local business owner on Friday night, and he had told me that he had heard the show, which I was flattered. That was great that, I'd like to have an audience, maybe of one. So, Brian, if you're listening, hello, would love to have you on the show to talk about, local business and how, what it's like doing business here in Nashua. I'd love to talk about that. Anyway, so I said there's a page. There's a Nashua Matters page on the WSMN.live main show. You scroll down, scroll way down, and you find the Nashua Matters page, and then you can click into different archive broadcasts of this show or any show that you want to listen to here on the station. Okay, so Nashua Matters, we're going to talk about some things Nashua, three things that I want to cover today. I was away last weekend, Memorial Day. Last weekend was Memorial Day. Had Monday off and was traveling back from West Point. Listeners to the show know that I have or had a son at West Point. We went down there because they had graduation. They always, West Point graduates their cadets, their senior cadets, firsties, as they call them, on Memorial Day weekend each and every year. And they have done that for a long, long, long time. So we were down there for that. I have a few thoughts on Memorial Day. I have a few thoughts on West Point graduation because it is an interesting and exciting ceremony to take part of. There's a lot of tradition. There's a lot of speeches. There is there's that military piece to it, which I find fascinating. And I have, over the past, 5 years, my son was at the prep school academy. They have a prep school there. So if you have a youngster that's listening, this is just some advice for parents out there. I know that there are BG graduated yesterday, and then I know Nashua South and North are graduating in the coming weeks, days, actually. And so really not for seniors, but maybe if you have a high school junior and they're considering where they want to go to school, and maybe I have had a couple of parents talk to me about what it's like to be at a military academy, not for the faint of heart. However, both Army and Navy, and I would assume the Air Force Academy as well, have prep schools. So it is an opportunity to, you add an extra year. So instead of a 4-year academy education, you'd go the extra year. And what does that do? Well, it really preps your student, son or daughter, for what they will expect in the coming 4 years down the hill. And I will say, as a parent, I could see this happen when my son went back for what they call R-Day, when they're freshmen or plebes. It was a heck of a lot easier than it was the year prior. I don't want to get too far afield here. So May was crazy. I had a daughter that graduated from the University of Kentucky. And just a note on youth in general, as I saw it happen, and my daughter is going to be continuing on to grad school, so she has a path, which is good. But it was interesting as her roommates came back, because what they do at Kentucky, and I know they do this because I have friends, they've graduated from UNH and other schools in the area, is they take, it wasn't, when I went to school, we just did everybody all at once. But now they take the different colleges and they spread them out during the day, which is fine. But it's interesting when they have the students come back and you see kind of the expression on their face change, where a week earlier, or a couple of days earlier, they were loving life and they were so excited to be graduating. And then when they, I don't know at what point it happened, maybe it happened halfway through the ceremony. Maybe it happened on the ride or the walk back to the apartment, but they realized that the world was going to be changing. And to see that happen in real time was fascinating, just to see what that was like. So thrilled for my daughter and her roommates who passed the threshold of undergrad. Some will be entering the working world, hopefully. I have heard statistics out there that young people, I will say between the ages of 18 and 24, the unemployment rate, I've only heard this anecdotally, or so I can't source it, but I've heard that unemployment rate is about 20%, which is really scary high. All right, so we were at West Point, And we had, so going back, jumping back to last weekend. So University of Kentucky was Mother's Day weekend. And then 2 weeks later was West Point. So I was thrilled that they weren't the same weekend, because that would have been drama that I didn't need in my life. So we were able to celebrate both and be present for both, which was fantastic. But West Point graduation. The speaker, as I'm sure you know, was Secretary of War Pete Hegseth. And I will say that the speech, people had asked me, classmates of my son and some of the other parents who were chatting after at some of the lunches that we went to in the ceremonies, they asked me my thoughts and, you know, being in politics and whatnot, they want my opinion on these things. So I said, you know what? 85-ish% of the speech was fine, which leaves out some that wasn't fine. So let me just talk what I liked about it. Let me start there, what I liked about it. I thought that Secretary Hegseth talked about raising your hand and taking the oath and stepping up. And I thought that part of the message was really important for those young women and men to hear. Because what they have to understand is after they graduate, it is an expectation. They have to do it. They have to do a minimum of 5 years of Army service. They're now in the Army. When they graduate, they literally change out of their cadet uniforms and into their second lieutenant commissioned officer uniforms within the span of an hour. And so they literally are changed and are different and are now active duty Army. They you are not active duty at the academy, but you are as soon as you get your diploma. So what I liked about it, he talked about that. He talked about the value of service and the value of stepping up. And if someone has to do it, they raised their hand and decided to do it. The other thing that I admired about this speech, and really what happened after the speech, was he stayed and he shook the hand and saluted every single graduating cadet. Everyone. 900, it was just under 1,000. I mean, like just under 1,000. I think it was like 998. So he stayed and did that. Now, do other speakers do that? Probably. But I just admired that. I thought every single one, handshake, salute, thank you for your service. I thought that shows respect, and I admire that. What didn't I like? You know, just the typical, you know, talks about pronouns and just the, this where it just kind of made it a little bit too political for me. And, I think that could have been left off to the side. To make it just more of an impactful speech, because I don't think that lands with all of those cadets the same way. And he talked about diversity, and I think what's important, and I think what we need to get back to, and I think the spirit and what I like about West Point and these service academies in general, is that you have to, the beauty of it is, the way it's designed and set up, is that this academy takes students, candidates from all over the United States, from all different backgrounds. Okay. And since West Point is free in the sense where you do not write a check for tuition, you have to give back in service, and you go and you are a commissioned officer in the United States Army in this case, and you oversee enlisted women and men. And they are from different backgrounds. So what I think about what's important when I think about diversity, I don't think about race. I think about class background. I think about maybe religious background. I think about somebody from Alabama being a roommate with my son from New Hampshire and understanding what he's like and his background, regardless of what color he is, just to better understand how people think, what people think. And that, to me, is the beauty of that academy. And I would like to see more of that throughout the U.S. And I think that that would help us break down the walls of this political division that I think we have. So, yeah, I liked most of the speech, didn't like all of the speech, would have liked to have, I think there was a line, I'm going to get it wrong, but he said, you know, you don't throw your pronouns at the enemy or something like that. You know, leave that out, cut that out, put that on the editing room floor and just don't go there. I mean, I just think that that's looking for clicks or whatnot. You know, he's in a very serious job. And I think that you have to be serious and you have to be adult-like. And I thought that that just went a little bit too low. But here's the thing, is what the Army also teaches these officers is you have to respect the rank. You have to respect the office of that person is in. You may or may not like the person that's in the office or in the position, but you have to respect the position. And you have to salute the rank, or you may not necessarily salute the woman or man in the rank. Does that make sense? So you have to have respect for everybody. Now, regardless of what you think of him, he is in that job until he isn't. So in the meantime, and I feel this way about different positions in the city, regardless of how I feel about them personally, I respect the fact that they're in the role that they are in. And being a serving alderman, I have to show respect to everybody, regardless of how I feel or think about them. And it's my hope that they would never know that by talking with me or whatnot. Because I respect what they do. So that is that about West Point. I really wanted to share that because I think that's kind of a glimpse on the inside of what happens in this country that a lot of people don't get to see. You can watch the commencement on YouTube, and if you have time, great, do it. But yeah, a lot of ceremony, and after that we had a commissioning ceremony. It's called the First Salute, and my son got to pick a local classmate who he went to high school with, who continued on. He's now at West Point as well. And so he selected him as his first salute. And that was just a great honor, I think, for not only for us, but also the parents of that cadet who will stay and continue on, hopefully, at the academy and graduate in two years. He's a rising junior, so he's got 2 years left at the academy. So good for him. On Sunday morning at West Point, I left our hotel room and I took a drive down on post, and I went to I put this on my Aldermanic Facebook page. I took some pictures because I felt that being at such a place here in the United States that is all about duty and honor and sacrifice and service, I felt that I owed a bit of gratitude to a lot of men and women that decided to raise their hand and join the service. And in their case, give up a lot, including their lives, for the defense of freedom. And one thing that I'll say, going back to Secretary Hegseth's speech, he did make a comment that you don't fight the enemy that's in front of you. You are defending what's behind you, which are the freedoms that we enjoy here in the U.S. And I that resonated with me. I said, And the folks that when I, the soldiers that are in that West Point Cemetery, there are a lot, and it's very old. So there are various wars going back to the Revolutionary War. And there are young people there. There is one monument. I believe it was for the War of 1812, maybe. They had a list of, they didn't have separate grave markers. They just had one monument. And it was just they each had a little section on the monument. And that really hit home as I was looking at the names and the ages. Not one name on there was over the age of 21. 16, 18, 20, 19, young Americans. Now, you go back to life back then. I mean, obviously, that was, late teens, early 20s. That was probably middle age back then compared to today. But still, I can't imagine what that is. And I thought as I was walking around the grounds, just, I'm in business and, you always, you think of, return on an investment or something like that. And you think, okay, well, if I'm going to put this into something, I expect to get something out of it. Right? Be that a relationship, be that a job, be that an investment. These people that are in this cemetery, not only at West Point, but all over this country, Arlington National Cemetery and other national cemeteries around the country, they raise their hand and they never even ask that question. They just said, I'm going to do it. I'm in. I'll go. I'll sign up. And they never got out of it what they put into it. And that, to me, is the essence of what Memorial Day is. As I look out the window here and I see an American flag flying here over Main Street, corner of Main and Pearl, and I see it just floating there in the wind, and I'm in awe of those people. And the pride that they must have felt when they did that. That went longer than I thought. Because there are a couple of other things that I want to talk about today in the time that we have left, in the 30 minutes, 29 minutes that we have left. And I, in the run-up to the show, there was, this day in history. And I thought it was appropriate that this day in history, June 1st, was the Boston Tea Party. To fact check myself on that, but I think that's what I heard the guy say. Today was the Boston Tea Party. No taxation without representation. That whole thing. Ooh, let me tell you, that started it all, right? So I thought it appropriate today that we talk about budgets and taxes here in the city, because we're really, I mean, we are winding down or winding up, however you want to think about it, at the end of this month. Get the calendar here. Let me open my calendar on my phone. June 23rd. So the fourth Tuesday in June, the 23rd, will be the date that we are going to vote on the fiscal year 2027 budget. And yeah, that whole thing is happening. So in case you've missed it, what has been happening in City Hall since we got the budget probably just over a month ago? There's a lot of things that I want to hit on. I'm going to talk about the increases. I'm going to talk a little bit about the specific departments, but really try to keep it big picture and how I'm just really having a hard time putting a yes vote behind it. And I'll certainly tell you why, just three main reasons why. But in general, so the budget it's a resolution and it's R26028. That is the fiscal year 2027 budget that starts 1 month from today, July 1st, right? So we have to vote on it so we can fund things and keep them going. We will not have a local government shutdown. I'm not worried about that. They are having, Manchester is nuts. So I think, from what I remember, I'm trying to keep things straight in my own city and in my own job, but Manchester is crazy because they have a tax cap and they have to vote to override it. So we have a spending cap. It's different. How's it different? Big picture. Well, a tax cap limits how much you can bring in via taxes. Spending cap is how much you can spend, appropriate. The percentages are about the same, you know, as far as the formula that we use. I don't want to spend any time on Manchester, maybe just a little bit here and there, but let's keep it focused on Nashua. Since this is Nashua Matters on WSMN, I am your host, John Sullivan, Nashua resident, serving Ward 9 alderman here in this great city, the Gate City. And you can listen to us on 1590 AM, 95.3 FM, and WSMN.live on the internet. All right, the budget, big picture. The fiscal year that we're currently in, fiscal year 2026, our operating budget, I'm just going to touch on that because that's what we raise taxes for. $361 million. The fiscal year 2027, the one that's on the table that we're talking about now, is $384 million. So that is an increase of 6.43%. The mayor had asked for going back to many, many episodes that I've been touching on over the past, probably since the show started in February, because he sent the memo out in December. He said 3%. Give me a 3% lift. Don't include wages and benefits, but just give me 3% on all the other stuff. And I don't think one department has done that. Maybe the police. Maybe. So 6.43%. That is the general fund increase over this year. So that alone, that's a big pill to swallow. It was said on the record that if things play out the way they're going to play out, the tax increase for Nashuans will be between 7 and 8% increase over this current year. So last year was 6, This year could be between 7 and 8. We'll see what happens because we can take money from different accounts and we can push it into that general fund to try to mitigate how much we need to raise via taxes. I've heard from other aldermen they don't like to do that because then that forces you to do it in other years. Okay, whatever. Just looking to try to keep everything manageable here. I mean, it is the people's money. How about we use it for the people? Okay. So there's that. 6.43% increase. Then the other appropriations that go into the budget. Okay, so total appropriations. We are over $500 million right now when you take into account your general fund, your enterprise funds. What's an enterprise fund? Enterprise fund. The textbook definition of an enterprise fund is a department that funds itself through fees, etc. So we have two of them in the city. We have solid works, solid waste, that's the dump, and wastewater, the sewage plant. How do we get revenue at the landfill? The dump sticker, $5, best deal in town. Other big one, maybe recycling, but I think that actually costs us money. That's a net negative. That's not a net positive. I think it's changing, though. I've heard plastics are becoming hot again because of the whole mess in Iran. But we, that's supposed to pay for itself. So the budget for solid waste is $14 million. They have $14 million in expenses versus $7 million in receipts. So what happens? Well, the general fund has to subsidize it to the tune of about $7.5 million to make it all tie out. And that's been going up. How much has it been going up, Sullivan? All right. Well, I'll tell you. Just this year, we subsidized solid waste to the point of $5.56 million. $5.5 million, let's just call it. This year, just under $7.5 million. That's an increase of, that's a 34% increase on the subsidy to solid waste. I'm going to have to rewatch that meeting to find out what's driving that. I'm thinking probably here, State Department of Environmental Services, the NHDES, is requiring us to do all of these things, which is probably adding to the expense. So I have to watch that. But that's a lot. 34% increase in the subsidy to tie out that enterprise fund that should be zero, technically. When I went to alderman school, before I took office after I got elected the first time 5 years ago, and before I took the job, I sat down with former treasurer tax collector Dave Fredette, and he educated me on the budget, and he educated me on different things, so I knew what I was getting into, so I could understand it. And I really I give a lot of credit to him because he helped me understand the dollars and cents of what it takes to run a city. So he'd done it for a long time. And so I understand it as best I can. Am I an expert? Nope. But big picture, I get it. So there you go. There's that piece of it. And then you have special revenue funds. So when you think of special revenue funds, those are down 11%. So those are basically funds that are mostly in the school, but you know, you think they get funded by grants and whatnot. So that's where you are there. So it's interesting because when you look at those three buckets of money, your general fund, your enterprise fund, your special revenue fund, you can find this when you go on the website and you look at the resolution R26028, go down and there's a whole spreadsheet of the increases, and that's where I get all this information. It's spelled out. Okay. It's all right. But you know, you're just moving, you're moving money around, and you can really make this do whatever you want. Right. So now let's talk about the spending cap, because we have one here in the city, and it was followed pretty closely for a while, I think maybe 10 years ago, and then it wasn't, you know, the whole, I don't know, there was something going on up at the state. It was maybe unconstitutional or something, and these people took those people to court. Anyway, it's back now. It's been back now since I started here 5 years ago, the spending cap. And now I'll use another name, Fred Teboom. He wrote it. He's the guy. He's the author of the spending cap that was written back in 1993. Fred, if you're listening, I believe it was 1993. So if you read the legislation of the spending cap, it's a little broad, and I do tell Mr. Teboom this every year, not his fault, but when he was here, it was just different. It was, you know, it was a different administration, and they were fiscal conservatives, and now there aren't. So, you know, as things change, then maybe legislation should change, but how they factored it in. So the spending cap basically is the amount that you can appropriate year over year, and there's a formula. It's called the SNL IPD, right? Last 3 year annual average. It's essentially inflation, just to boil it down. So as you know, back during COVID, when I first started in the job, our inflation rate over the past 3 years was like 6% when you factor in the 3 year running average. Well, now it's down to 2.2%. So the way I believe the spending cap was initially written was, you could only spend an additional 2.2%, if you're going to use that number, in the general fund year over year, right? So that would be, I mean, if you took, we can do the math, 361 million. So if you just do the, where's my calculator on my phone? I try to hide all the apps so they're not all over the place. So if you take 361 million, look at me doing math live on the air, plus 2%, that basically gives you about a $7 million up. So you're technically 2.2% on a general fund of 361 would be about 368 million. Meanwhile, we're 384 million. So how do they do that? Well, I'll tell you what they do. What they do is they take all of the dollars that I talked about. They take the general fund of 361, then they add in the enterprise funds of 50 million, and then the special revenue funds of 63 million. Okay. So that was about 475 million. Then any monies that are appropriated during the fiscal year. So if we pass a bond, if we get a grant, if we do this, we have to fund that. So that adds an additional $31 million, bringing the total up to $506 million. So instead of building a 2.2% increase off of a $361 million general fund, we're now taking 2.2% of $506 million. Okay? So that allows you to spend, instead of $7.5 million, it allows you to spend $11 million over last year. And you can put that wherever you want. You can put all $11 million if you want. I'm sorry. Whoop. Maximum appropriations allowed fiscal year 2027. Oh yeah, 517 million, $790,086. Whoa, that's a lot of money. So what happens is we raised the general fund by $24 million. Enterprise funds went up by $10 million. But the special revenue funds went down. They went down from 63 down to 56. Went down by 11%. So it'll still show, in essence, that we're under the cap by $16.2 million. How about them apples? How about that math? Right? So you would think, well, we're only allowed to spend another 7.5. No, not so fast. Nope. We can spend an additional 11. And then when we factor in other accounts, we can just make that math work however we want. So it's very... But here's the thing. None of that is illegal or otherwise. It's in the charter. Okay? So everything that we do is legal. I'm not saying that we're doing anything wrong. We just get that on the record. It's all how you look at it. So what I do share with Mr. T-Boom is there was nothing specific written at the time into the resolution that the voters voted on. You know, if it said specifically that the general fund, that is the general fund, is what is governed by that 3-year inflation rate, then maybe that's where you are, but it's not. So that's how we get there. So it's confusing, right? It's very confusing, but it is, you know, that's where we're at. Just some other myths. I've got some things here because, you know, it's budget season, so you hear the myths, right? You hear things repeated inside City Hall, and it makes me want to pull my hair out. Haha. The state, here's number one. The state sets the tax rate. It's not our fault. I think I heard it just 2 weeks ago. It's the state that sets the tax rate. Well, okay, technically, if you want to say that, fine. But then if you want to do some critical thinking, you can say, well, how do they do it? Do they just pull it out of a hat? How is it that New Boston, New Hampshire has a total tax rate of $23.67 and Nashua has a $16.83 per thousand tax rate? Does the state just do a plinko ball and they just wherever the ping pong balls land, that's how we get our tax rate? So they just say, okay, here you go. No, no, no. We submit our budgets to the state, to the New Hampshire Department of Revenue, and they do all the maths and they look at our valuations and they figure out, based on your valuation in Nashua, which is $16 billion, and the tax money that you need to raise for your police, your fire, your teachers, your buildings, your solid waste department, et cetera, This is what you need to charge. Because we need to take into effect the county tax rate and then also the state education tax rate. But so for every Nashuan, you pay $16.83 per $1,000 that your property is valued at. All right. So if you just look at that 1683, so out of that money, how much stays local?

it. We said it. The other myth you hear is, well, I mean, look at Nashua's tax rate compared to other towns. I mean, you know, I'm just looking here, and you can look this up online. These are 2025 municipal tax rates online. So I mentioned Nashua 1683. New Boston, I think I mentioned $23.67 per thousand. Newcastle, love Newcastle, beautiful town over on the seacoast, $5.73. And you think, wow, look at, so Nashua's not, you know, you're gonna look at New Boston and compare it to Nashua. Okay. Well, let's just look at valuations, first of all. If we're going to do an apples-to-apples comparison, New Boston, New Hampshire, has a valuation of $957 million. That's their property, okay, compared to $16 billion in Nashua. Okay, so not quite even there. New Boston, New Hampshire, don't know if you've ever been. I'm sure they don't have the police force or the schools or the city services that we provide here in Nashua. I don't even know if they have a dump. You might have to bring it themselves. I don't know if they have trash men there or trash women in New Boston. So those are two very popular myths that you hear inside City Hall when you're trying to defend this situation. It is just a simple case at this point where we get to government and where we are and what we're paying for and the value that you're getting as a Nashua citizen. And the question that you ask, that you could ask, is, compared to what I pay, am I getting a good return on what I pay? That's $16.83 per thousand here in Nashua. Is that a fair rate to charge for what you get back? That answer is 100% subjective. If I were to leave the studio in a few minutes and stop people on Main Street and ask 100 of them what you pay in property tax, is that fair? You feel that's fair? I would probably get 25 different answers. So it's subjective, right? But I think what you need to do is, we're getting to the point now where, and any good CEO will do this, they obsess over costs. Right? So if they're looking to raise their share price, what's a good CEO doing? They're innovating and they're obsessing over costs. Maybe that what they're saying is, we need to cut the fat but leave the muscle. Right? How are they allocating capital? It's another thing a good CEO does. Allocates capital, obsesses over costs, looks at the organization, hires good directors, managers, leaders to make sure that they're carrying through on the charge of that CEO. To make sure that that business is run efficiently and effectively. So maybe that's what we need to do here. And I don't see that happening. But all right, we just have maybe 3 minutes left. I want to touch on a few city happenings that are going on this week. Tomorrow night, another budget meeting, and they're going to be discussing economic development. And they're going to add a new position here in the city, the Office of Strategic Communications. Not really sure that's one we want, but that discussion will be tomorrow night. And you can either go live if you want, 7 o'clock in the auditorium. You can watch it live on TV 16, or you can watch it the next day on YouTube to really dig in and see how the questions are being asked and what's happening, if this is worthy. That's tomorrow night, 7 o'clock.

0: Wednesday night, 7 o'clock, finance. 7 o'clock is the finance. So just, again, the finance, so the budget puts money in the account. Finance writes the check or has us run the credit card or sends a Venmo, whatever. However you want to look at it, we pay the bills, right? And then Thursday, this one's a hot topic, especially in Ward 9. It is the Harriman study. That's Harriman is an architectural firm hired by the school board, school department, to do a facilities study of all the school buildings, elementary, middle, and high school, how full they are, how up to date they are, what types of changes need to be made, et cetera, et cetera. So that is coming up on Thursday night. And right now, there is no public comment. I'm advocating for public comment, so hopefully there will be. There are no votes taken. It's just a listen Q&A session. So that's happening. So kind of a busy week. Again, tomorrow, 7 o'clock, budgets. Wednesday, finance. Thursday, the Harriman School Study. All three start at 7. 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
2: USA Radio News, I'm John Summers. A U.S. Army helicopter went down near the Strait of Hormuz. New York Times reported the Apache helicopter crashed near the critical waterway that's been blockaded by both the U.S. and Iran amid an ongoing ceasefire. It happened early this morning, local time, with President Trump telling journalists in New York the pilots are fine. There were no injuries. President Trump responded to the reaction he received from fans at the NBA Finals Monday.
3: That was amazing, actually. You mean when they had the camera on me? I thought it was very good, yeah. It was certainly amazing. I think, mostly cheers. It was loud and it was very enthusiastic.
2: Trump was in attendance at Madison Square Garden in New York City to watch the game, with San Antonio defeating the Knicks 115-111. A victim of Sunday night's stabbing spree at New York's Penn Station spoke out. There was terror and chaos as a man randomly attacked five people about 7 p.m. Sunday inside the train terminal.
4: I didn't realize that he hit me with a knife until someone told me I had a slash in my face.
2: Henry Obadiah told NBC4 New York he tried to find his attacker by following a trail of blood and saw a young kid bleeding from his head. One of the victims is in serious condition. The suspect, who's believed to have mental health issues, is in custody. Republican Steve Hilton faces off against Democrat Javier Becerra for governor of California in November. That's according to multiple reports. Hilton and Becerra defeated Democrat Tom Steyer to advance to the general election. Bill Gates testifies before Congress Wednesday about his relationship with the late sex criminal Jeffrey Epstein. The billionaire Microsoft founder appears at a closed-door hearing of the House Oversight Committee. Gates, who showed up in pictures with Epstein in a Justice Department release last year, said he met with Epstein multiple times beginning in 2011. From America's News Network, USA Radio News.
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6: The NASCAR community learned of another loss while in Michigan over the weekend with the passing of NASCAR Hall of Famer and former Motor Racing Network broadcaster Ned Jarrett. Before broadcasting, Jarrett had a successful driving career, winning 50 races in the Premier Series along with two championships in 1961 and 65. Following his retirement from driving, Jarrett joined the Motor Racing Network in 1978 as a member of the broadcast team, while also hosting Ned Jarrett's World of Racing until May of 2009. He was also a household name on television on ESPN, CBS, and TNN. Jarrett was 93 years old. I'm Kyle Rickey. This is NASCAR Hot Pass on the Motor Racing Network.
12: Mark James with a recap of the Bomberito Automotive Group 500. A great crowd on hand. Mother Nature would certainly disrupt the proceedings to the tune of four cautions, a total of 60 laps, and two lengthy red flags. A jumbled up pit strategy opened the door for Joseph Newgarden to win again at Worldwide Technology Raceway. He led over the last stint of the race. Marcus Ericsson finishes second, and Christian Rasmussen completes the podium.
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15: Sit back, relax, and enjoy the ride. Pull up a chair. Green flag is in the air. Here we go. We're off and running in the Irish Hills.
16: Stage number one will be won by Tyler Reddick.
15: Oh, look out. They're spinning already. Hard into the outside wall. Up front, Tyler Reddick. Reddick will spin. A pack basically flying apart. Green and white checkered flag is waving at the start-finish line. Chase Elliott wins stage two of the Firekeepers Casino 400.
17: Elliott and Bell still wheel-to-wheel for a second. Elliott, oh, and Bell hard to the outside wall in the middle of turn three. What a shot into the wall. Bell now up against the safer barrier, hard in turn four.
18: Down to the bottom of the speedway, wheel-to-wheel for the lead. Now make it three wide. Denny Hamlin goes to the bottom. Hamlin with a full head of speed. Denny Hamlin takes the lead at Michigan. Nobody in front of him. He can coast from here. Denny Hamlin up off of the corner. Checkered flag in the air for the 63rd time in his career. Denny Hamlin wins in the NASCAR Cup Series.
14: On a caution-filled day, Denny Hamlin cruised to victory in the final stages at Michigan to earn his 63rd career NASCAR Cup Series win, tying the late Kyle Busch for ninth most all-time. 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
24: 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Happening on this day in 1993, Steven Spielberg's Jurassic Park premieres. And in 2019, Big Papi David Ortiz is shot in the Dominican Republic. Born on this day in 1916, former Defense Secretary Robert McNamara. 1961, actor Michael J. Fox. Dying on this day in 1870, Charles Dickens at 58. And in 2017, TV's Batman, Adam West. He was 88.
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24: 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That's WSMN's Life for Today for June 9th. I'm Phil Kincaid.
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26: Well, good morning, Nashua. Good morning, New Hampshire. Welcome to the Perry Cataldo Show, where every Tuesday morning we cut through that Medicare maze and all things healthcare. Insurance-wise, and, you know, you might learn something interesting here and there, who knows, and, you know, whatever we do, we try to inform everyone with all the right information to make the correct decisions going forward with your health care. So, I am the host here, and I also am with Choice Benefit Services. And every week, we spend a lot of time talking about Medicare supplements, Medicare Advantage plans, prescription drug plans, enrollment periods, penalties, fraud alerts, and everything that goes along with smart healthcare decisions. But this morning, I wanted to do something a little bit different. Now, that doesn't mean that it's not as important. I wanted to take a different direction at looking at things, because normally we spend our time talking about what happens when we get sick, or, you know, we always say you don't know how good your healthcare plan is until you need it, right? You never know what you have until you need it. So usually it's what we're looking at when someone gets sick. What's going to happen? Is it going to be right? What plan should I have chosen? What Medicare covers this and what Medicare covers that? Should I enroll in Original Medicare in a supplement plan, or should I enroll in a Medicare Advantage plan? Those are all important questions, and we'll continue to talk about that because obviously that is a major decision in our lives going forward, and especially when you're of Medicare age and you're making that decision. So which way to go in that direction, which direction to go, holds a very, well, a lot of weight in your life going forward. So I wanted to take a different look at things, and I wanted to ask different questions today. And the biggest thing is, what if we could avoid some of those problems together? What if, like, taking better care of ourselves meant fewer doctor visits? What if good health wasn't just about taking the medicine to get better, but about the choices that we make every single day? You know, after my own health scare years ago, I learned something that changed the way I look at healthcare. We spend so much time worrying about our insurance, that card, and making sure what we have, that sometimes we forget to take care of the person carrying the card, because nothing's going to happen to me. You know, that's the way I thought. Anyway, you know, what the heck's going to happen to me? I've never been sick a day in my life. You know, I'm just going to go forward, and I have to pay for this ridiculous insurance. And that's really what I want to talk about today. So looking at healthcare a different way, through a different lens, not just treating the illness, because that's what medicine or healthcare has really turned into. Although, as I talk about this, you're going to see a lot of the things that I'm saying, you're going to see, you're going to hear that it's kind of wrapping itself back around, okay? So looking at it in a different way, not just treating illness, but creating, not illness, creating wellness, right? So now, don't misunderstand me, okay? I believe in modern medicine, obviously. It saved my life, and it's making sure that I am still here, you know, making sure I can do this fantastic show every Tuesday morning. So I believe in modern medicine. Doctors save lives every day. Surgeons save lives every day, and I'm living proof of it. Emergency rooms, once again, living proof, save lives every day. So modern medicine has accomplished things in the world that were unimaginable. Unimaginable 50 years ago. But like I said, sometimes we become focused on treating disease that we forget about preventing it. So looking at it a different way, looking at, you know, wouldn't it be fantastic if we could need fewer medications, fewer surgeries, fewer prescriptions, fewer hospital stays? It would be nice, I'm sure you'd agree, if we could spend more time enjoying the things that we like. You know what? Enjoying your retirement instead of sitting in a waiting room, you know, to get your blood pressure checked or your blood checked weekly, whatever we have to do. So that's where, that's what I wanted to talk about today. It's, and the deal is, or the idea is, and I hear it more and more through a lot of the clients that I talk to and are involved with. And the question is, or the about holistic medicine, okay? And do carriers support holistic medicine because my doctor is this and my doctor is that. So the idea of holistic medicine, now, in the past when I've heard this, and I'm sure a lot of people that hear, you know, holistic medicine, they start thinking of, you know, chimes, incense, patchouli oil. I, you know, all of those things come to mind. You know, it's to me, right? Oh yeah, holistic. Oh, whatever, right? But that's not what holistic is. Okay, holistic. The word holistic, you know, it's kind of like in the word, right? It's treating not just one symptom. Holistic medicine looks at or asks the bigger question. And the bigger question is, what is causing the problem? So instead of only focusing on one thing, it focuses on the whole person, looking at the whole person. And like I said, as I go over these things, you're going to realize that sounds familiar. So instead of focusing on high blood pressure, it's the holistic doctor is going to ask, now listen now, how's your diet? How much exercise do you get? How is your sleeping habits? Are you getting enough? Are you under constant stress in your life? Are you drinking enough water? How's your mental health? How's your relationship? So the doctors are going to ask all of these things, right? Are you lonely? Are you depressed? Because when a holistic doctor or holistic medicine, everything in our body works together, right? So if one system is struggling, eventually another system begins to struggle as well. And well, you know, think about stress, right? Stress affects diabetes, blood pressure, heart disease. I know that for a fact. Stress almost killed me. Stress affects sleep, digestion, anxiety. So it, all of the things that it does. So it is how much stress in your life. You know, stress actually, it affects nearly every organ in your body. You know, as I was saying that, it actually affects just about every organ in your body. You know, here's another one that I know. Think about sleep. One bad night of sleep makes us tired. Several bad nights makes us irritable. And weeks of poor sleep affect memory, weight gain. They always say, oh, you got to get, when you're sick, what do they say? You got to get enough sleep, right? So it affects your immune functions and depression. So if you are depressed to begin with, then it just steamrolls and you don't get enough sleep and it just never fixes itself. So everything's connected, right? So something interesting, and as I said, you're going to be, I've kind of heard this before, is that many physicians already practice holistic medicine every day without ever calling it holistic medicine. If your blood pressure is high, your doctors may prescribe, having trouble pronouncing quite a few things today. So if your doctor may prescribe blood pressure medications, but they're also going to tell you what, you got to lose weight, you need to exercise, reduce the sodium in your diet, reduce stress, get more sleep, stop smoking, probably stop vaping, although I don't know if it, You know what? I haven't seen a 60-something-year-old vaping yet, but it might happen. So stop smoking. Stop vaping. Eat healthier. Right? Guess what? Those are all holistic recommendations. Holistic recommendations. And like I said, as I go over these things, you're going to say to yourself, yeah, my doctor says that already. Because that doesn't come from modern medicine, because modern medicine is you go in, they look at you, they get your, they get your symptom, and they just give you some medications and send you on your way. I hear that, or I heard that quite often. It's like, my doctor doesn't even listen. They've already, you know, prescribed whatever it is to me. So it's, it becomes a in the door, out the door type of visit that you don't get a very comfortable feeling with. So some doctors, many doctors now, are going towards, we're not even realizing it or not calling it, is a holistic approach. And it's obviously reaping rewards of having healthier people. So really, holistic medicine, something that is practiced every day by a lot of doctors and yourselves without really realizing it or calling it that. And insurance companies have started paying attention to holistic medicine. And, you know, like I said, a lot of my clients ask, you know, my doctor is a holistic doctor, and is that doctor covered by such and such carrier? And I look up the carrier, look up the client, I mean the doctors, and lo and behold, they accept their they're in their network, right? They're in their network, or they're in Medicare. So if they're in Medicare, they're going to be in you know, a supplement type of situation. But no matter what, you have to make sure that they're in the network of whichever carrier you're talking about. And a lot of times, I'm finding that these doctors are in the network. And the reason why is because, like I said, you're not going to, you know, that little thing on the side of the road that says, you know, palms read today at 3. They're real doctors. They're real doctors. They're DOs. They're real doctors. They've gone through everything and gone through all of the necessary doctor training, right? Going through all the schools. But they have turned their way of treating people differently. They've gone the approach of, instead of immediately giving out medications and seeing and adjusting things from there, their approach is a little bit different. And their approach is, you know, diet, exercise, monitoring, treating the whole body, meditations, all of those things that are holistic, right? It's not modern medicine. And many people prefer this because you take one medication and the next thing you know, you have to take a medication that, you know, because that other medication causes some other type of problem. So it's a constant battle that we all deal with, and we need a different option. So people are searching for something else, and it's been around forever, and doctors are getting on board more and more without calling it holistic. Okay, it's really should be common sense, right? But, you know, in everyone's life, as we get busier and busier, you kind of lose the common sense of, I need to treat my body properly. You just keep going because that's what we do in the United States anyway, right? We are like full steam ahead always. So like I said, many doctors are already practicing this because, let's face it, healthy people cost less money for these insurance companies and for Medicare. So think about it for a minute. If people exercised regularly, maintained a healthy weight, managed stress properly, and avoided chronic disease, they require, no doubt, require fewer expensive medical procedures. Now, unless you get hurt, I guess, running or doing something. But for the most part, everyone or people that do those type of things have fewer expensive medical procedures. Now, that's good for everyone. It's certainly good for the person, right? That's why many Medicare Advantage plans now include gym memberships. I mean, most of them include gym memberships. And they also include, again, big thing that I get questions about, nutrition counseling, wellness coaches. Nutrition counseling comes up so often. Is my nutritionist covered on the insurance carrier, insurance plan? Wellness coaching, I don't hear too much, but they cover transportation, meal deliveries after hospitalization. When I talk about that, when I go over what's covered with a client when we're looking at plans, and I'm like, it covers meals when you come home from the hospital. Like, why? And the reason why that happens, they're like, I cook for myself. I'm like, okay. I said, but the reason why this is available, and by the way, the meals are fantastic. Okay, it's not like terrible stuff. They're very good. I have people that, after the fact that they've received these meals, have asked me if they can get them sent to them weekly. Okay, so and some of them do offer that. But why do they do it? Why do insurance companies, first of all, they're paying for the hospital, they're paying for this, they're paying for that. Plus, obviously your co-payments are not free, right? But they're paying for all this stuff, taking the brunt of it. And when you come home, they're sending you meals. Why? Well, the reason is, when you come home from the hospital, if you happen to be by yourself, or if you're with one other person, a significant other, they may not be in tune of giving you the proper nutrition. Or if you're coming home and you're the primary source of making meals, the last thing you want to do, I would imagine in most cases, the last thing you want to do is cook a healthy meal three times a day. So you would end up not eating a meal possibly, or just eating a bowl of cereal, or just eating a can of soup, or just getting some fast food stuff. So you stop making the same decisions that may have put you back in the hospital in the first place. So the idea is, when you come home from the hospital, whether it be a surgery or a hospital stay, after it's a certain amount of days, I think it's 3 days, you will get 14 meals. In most cases, it's 14 meals. So it's really 7 days of breakfast and dinner type of meals that you get. And the reason why is because they're perfectly balanced meals with the proper nutrition to keep you healthy and heal properly. That's why they do it. Because they know that, looking at it holistically, that if they give you the proper nutrition, or if they arm you with the proper nutrition, hopefully you're going to take that approach, or take those meals and eat them, which will in turn keep you out of the hospital and keep you healthy. and maybe put you on a path that you like that type of meal and you'd rather have that instead of a fast food. Now, like I said, these meals come, when they do come, they come as like a, they're not frozen. They come in a prepackaged, I don't know, magic vacuum sealed containers. And there's a couple of different distributors that for each carrier. And like I said, they're very good. People love them. And they had a weird feeling at first, but when it happened and they did get them delivered, they're like, oh, these were great. And like I said, I've had a couple of people actually ask me after the fact of if they can continue getting these meals or calling whatever they want to be able to get the meals for the week or whatever it is. And they do offer that. They do offer that at a premium, obviously, but they do offer it. So I know I spent a little time on the meal thing because that question usually comes up like, what the heck? Why would they give me meals? Well, they want you healthy. So they all give you, like I said, a fitness rewards and preventative screenings and annual wellness checks. That's why I get phone calls continuously about insurance carriers bugging, wearing down the client to the point of that it's a nuisance, okay, to be quite honest with you. But the reason why is because they are doing a wellness check, not to be intrusive, although it is, and it does feel like that, but they're doing wellness checks to make sure the medications that you are taking are not duplicated or they're not contradicting one another. Annual wellness visit to make sure that your living situation or your blood pressures and everything is in check for them, for you, to make sure that you're what? Healthy, to make sure that you're what? Not going to the hospital or not going to doctors for something that can be avoided, because they rather put a doctor or a nurse traveling around doing wellness visits with people, making sure that they're taken care of properly. Because a lot of times, you're not just seeing one doctor. Now, last week, what I said that's helping that is you're no longer seeing one doctor most of the time, okay? You're seeing a team of doctors because they're in a group. So you're seeing a lot of doctors, but they're all in one group of a team, okay? So in the past, or there are still people that see this doctor from this hospital and this doctor from someplace else. And I know for a fact, because it happens with me, I go to Dartmouth Hitchcock for one thing, and I go to CMC for another. Those two hospitals or doctors' information do not share information unless they have to request it. Okay, so you could get the wrong medications or a medication that does not work with the other one. Now, all of these things are in check already, okay? There are checks and balances for them. It's not supposed to happen. You go to the pharmacist, it's not supposed to happen because those medications already come up with warnings. But anything is possible. So if these insurance companies are putting people in place, putting doctors and nurses in place to do all these things at your home, it's supposed to be a convenience. But a lot of times it becomes a nuisance because they do not stop calling to get this done. So I apologize that it happens. But the reason why, and the reason I always tell people, is it's not a sales type thing or to get you in trouble. or to offer you other products. It's to make sure that things are being taken care of properly. You know, and to be quite honest with you, sometimes it's the only visit or the only doctor visit that a person goes through because they won't go to the doctor anymore. So it has a lot of good, all right? And again, I stop on a few things like this meals and these wellness checks because they are misrepresented or looked at negatively, or like I don't know what that is, so it automatically must be not good. And you have to stop and think about the reasons why it's happening or why they're doing things. So those annual wellness visits are important, right? Cancer screenings, bone density. So original Medicare covers all these things now that they didn't in the past. They even cover Medicare itself now. Smoking cessation. Is that how you say it? Cessation counseling, right? They offer diabetic in education. So in the past, that was not part of Medicare. So they just discounted that in it. They don't care about you, pretty much, Medicare, until you're sick. If you're not sick, they don't care if you go through checkups and things like that. So, because if you're not asking for anything, they're not spending any money. So as healthcare rises, the cost, obviously, cost of healthcare rises. Taking a more holistic approach and looking at things, making sure that you're healthy, Medicare has adopted some of these things. Obesity counseling is big. Vaccines, right? They pay for or cover vaccines. Preventative medicine's becoming a bigger part of healthcare everywhere because keeping someone healthy is almost always less expensive than treating illnesses after the fact or after it develops. A holistic doctor, like I said, will go through all of those things. And at a last resort, obviously, they're going to, if they're doctors, they may end up prescribing some type of medication. But hopefully, it wouldn't be three medications. It would be one. And they may also treat with herbs, okay, and things like that. So it's leads to my next looking at things differently, and you know, herbs and remedies and things like that. It's not old wise tale remedies, but it's the other thing that is happening is when life happens, accidents happen, genetics happen, disease happens, but many chronic illnesses, they're influenced by the choices that we make. So you're going to hear often, drink more water, walk a little further. I know I'm starting to do that. Reduce sugars, eat more vegetables. It's something that I did something, and I don't know what. I think I hit a button with my fat foot, but we'll see what happens here. My goodness. All right. Anyway, sorry about that. So reducing your sugar intake is a biggie. I know it's something everybody's always looking at, sugar content on most products, and that's always the biggest thing that we're looking at with kids. By the way, speaking of kids, I now have another teenager in my home. So happy 13th birthday, Carter. Another teenager. Last teenager in the house. Anyway, happy birthday. You know, it's the party's over, though, okay? Your birthday week is done, you know? This starts a brand new week, just letting you know. Back to the grind, kid. Back to the grind. So, reduce sugars, sleep a little longer, all of those things, right? Laugh more. Have stress, less stress. These are all simple ideas, but incredibly powerful, right? Because sometimes the best medicine doesn't come from a pharmacy. It comes from, like, it's common sense, but it sometimes it just doesn't happen. So if sometimes it just comes from changing the way we live. And it's, they're not new. These ideas are not new. It's just people, we're never connecting the dots, right? So that we weren't connecting between the body, the mind, nutrition, movement, and emotional well-being, right? But for thousands of years before it was, right? Long before modern hospitals, long before CAT scans, long before MRIs, long before prescription medications, entire civilizations developed their own approach to healthcare and healing. Their philosophies were remarkably simple. And it is now going to sound very, very familiar, is that when the body is in balance, it has an incredible ability to function the way it was designed to function. But when the balance is disrupted, illness often follows. And bingo, right? Everybody, that happens. There's no denying that. So many of those ancient ideas are now finding their way into modern medicine. That's why you hear a lot of that. Doctors are even encouraging meditation. And hospitals are practicing or encouraging like a stress reduction in speaking to. So physical therapists are recommended for balance exercises to make sure you're not falling. Nutritionists are encouraging whole foods when you're speaking with them and to stay away from all the processed stuff and teaching how to do that. So Medicare, like I said, are recognizing certain therapies that they never did before, that I would have never believed that they would dismiss it and call it in the past alternative. But it's fascinating to watch how modern science beginning to validate practices that have existed for centuries. So one of the things that I'm very, very surprised at, and we're going to talk about a little further, is acupuncture. I can't, you know, I've never had it done myself, but people swear by it. But you know, that's is being covered now in many cases. So I want to continue obviously talking about this. And the next thing I want to go through is, okay, holistic medicine is one thing, but and this type of medicine practice kind of rolls into the same thing, but it's through Eastern medicine, right? Where prevention, balance, nutrition, right? Exactly like what I said already, movement and the body's natural ability to heal have been guiding principles for thousands of years, right? So holistic is the same thing, but Eastern medicine has been around, obviously, much longer than the United States and modern medicine, right? Or modern medicine all over the world. So when you stop and think about it, it's really amazing that thousands of years ago, before there was hospitals and x-ray machines, like I said, MRIs, CAT scans, laboratories, and prescription medicines, people were still trying to answer one simple question. You know, how to stay healthy and live longer and enjoy life as you get older. Same thing. just a different time. But cultures through Japan and China and Korea, India, they developed all kinds of healthcare systems or their own healthcare systems that look very different than modern medicine and Western medicine. Most of us grew up with modern medicine. Instead of focusing primarily on disease, they focused on the balance. The balance. You know, and we, many times, not so much now, but in the past, we're looking at like, oh, you know, go to the doctor. Never mind meditating on this. Or you know, relaxing, reducing your stress. Who? Just go get some medicine. Go get some medications and take it easy. But instead of focusing on the disease, they're focusing on balance, life balance. The belief that was when the body, mind. That's Mahdi, by the way, body and mind together. Body and mind and spirit work together in harmony. Om. The body naturally functions better. And that was a belief then, thousands and thousands of years ago, and it's a belief now. So balance, when it's disrupted, illness develops. Now, whether you agree with it, every aspect of it or some of it, Eastern medicine, if you agree with it or not, there's no denying one thing. Many of the principles have found their way. Many of the principles have found their way into modern medicine and modern healthcare. So I think it's fascinating, you know, but you know what? Take, for example, nutrition, right? Eastern medicine has long believed that food itself is medicine. Now, not processed foods, not, you know, not pizza and, you know, fast hamburgers and, you know, not that type of stuff. The stuff that's loaded with chemicals and preservatives, real food, real vegetables, fruit, rice, fish, beans, tea, whole grains that when you're looking at, by the way, bread, whole grain, it's not really whole grain. Simple ingredients. You know, I have a friend that's actually in the healthcare world with me from Jamaica, and she constantly talks about how terrible the food is here and how they would eat all the fresh stuff when she was in Jamaica, and how different the food is here, and how it's how disgusted she is with the choices of things. And you know, I have a friend that just came back from Italy, and he had a gluten. He has a problem with a dietary problem with gluten and things like that. And he went to Italy and he said, Perry, I ate pasta, I drank wine, I had cheese, bread. We ate and drank and had a wonderful time from morning until night. I never had a problem as far as feeling uncomfortable or bloating or tired or, you know, that full feeling. He goes, never. He goes, it was amazing. It was so different. And he goes, as soon as you come back, I start having this food and I feel terrible again. Now, it's because there's not a lot of processed stuff that's they're able to do there. So everything has to be made fresh, or everything does not have this, you know, expiration date of, you know, a year and a half from now. Excuse me. So it's just simple ingredients, whole foods, whole stuff. So nutrition across America recommended many of the same principles. If you look at a nutritionist, so go to a nutritionist, it's eat less processed foods, reduce sugars, eat more vegetables, increase your fiber, all of those things, right? Eat lean meats, all of that stuff. And the big one, one of the bigger ones, is drink more water. So science is finally catching up with tradition in Eastern medicine. Another area where Eastern medicine

it has to be working, or it has to be helpful for people, because it is now, like I said, in many, many applications. Well, not many, many applications. In certain applications, it is accepted as a form of treatment through Medicare. So you can get it covered through Medicare for certain conditions. Acupuncture. Now, a lot of people seek it for arthritis, migraines. People swear by it, by migraines. Oh my God, I go and have acupuncture and I'm good for a couple of months. Neck pain, shoulder pains, back pains, joint pains. People are using it for everything. Chronic pain. I can't wrap my head around it, but it's working. So perhaps one of the biggest signs that attitudes have changed, like I said, it's that if Medicare is covering it for certain conditions, okay, and I believe the conditions that it's covered for most often is chronic lower back conditions. That is the biggest way, or the way most acupunctures are being covered through Medicare. But that's opened the door for acupuncture or acupuncturists. So if you're thinking about going to acupuncture, you know, the future is bright. But it's because it could happen. You could be the acupuncturist superstar, making bazillions. But one of the oldest healing practices in the world is now recognized by America's largest healthcare program, which is Medicare. It's really amazing that it's such a shift in medicine that you know that it has to be something that's going to aid in the wellness of someone and not just prescribing some medicine. So it's less money than treating an illness. So they are sending people. The other big thing, and you see this all the time. In fact, I'm going to see it, I think, probably today when I leave here. I'm going to the Nashua Senior Center. And I don't think I've seen it happening, but I know I've heard them talk about it. But they practice, or they have Tai Chi, right? And what's Tai Chi? It's Eastern practice, all right? I don't know if you got belts. I don't think you can be a black belt in Tai Chi. I have no idea. Maybe you can, but if you see someone or a group of people, you know, in a park, or, you know, you always see them moving slowly, right? Almost like it's like a slow dance, or they just like moving through things. That's Tai Chi. And at first glance, it doesn't look like exercise at all, but it's controlled movement, gentle movements. Okay. And a lot of it involves, concentration and meditations on what you're doing. So, it improves your flexibility, it improves your strength because it's controlled movements. So it's small muscle twitch type of stuff to be able to control it. So that builds strength, okay? And coordination. If you move slowly, you have to be able to keep your balance, not through just a quick movement. So it's all of those things, and it's going to involve your coordination. So it's excellent for your overall well-being and health. And it comes back to balance, not just balance of falling balance. It becomes balance of being able to, as a whole body type of practice, because it involves everything that you're doing in one or two movements that you're going through. So let's face it, if we're talking about falls, one fall can change someone's life forever. Okay, a broken hip is a biggie, a head injury, lengthy rehabilitation.

expectations, you know. I'm going to, unfortunately, run out of time because I really wanted to talk about another practice that was going on, and then a couple other things. So we might have to continue it into next week. But again, this is Perry Cataldo, and this is the Perry Cataldo Show. And thank you, everyone, for tuning in every Tuesday morning from 7 a.m. to 8 a.m. Stay tuned for Paul G. Bergeron up next. And remember, health is wealth.

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1: USA Radio News, I'm John Summers. At least 37 people are dead, 20,000 displaced after a magnitude 7.8 earthquake hit the Philippines. Janice Mackey Freer reports the number of injured has risen to hundreds across four provinces. Buildings have collapsed or been damaged.
2: The region in the so-called Ring of Fire experiences hundreds of earthquakes every year. The challenge now, with widespread damage and thousands displaced, getting help to those who need it.
1: The powerful shaker struck just after 7:30 Monday morning local time off the coast of General Santos City on the southern island of Mindanao. Residents in much of Florida felt an earthquake which hit just off the western tip of Cuba in the Gulf Monday afternoon. Meteorologist Tyler Fleming with the National Weather Service office in Ruskin said there was no danger at the beaches.
3: We've spoken to the Tsunami Warning Center, and they confirmed with the earthquake that happened right around 2 p.m. Near Cuba that there is no tsunami threat.
1: No reports of damage in Florida from the quake, measuring a magnitude 6.1 at just 16 miles depth. Some office workers in taller buildings felt the tremor and were briefly evacuated. NBC's Meet the Press moderator Kristen Welker says President Trump agreed to another interview. This comes after the president abruptly walked out during an interview taped last week after he was challenged on his claims of election fraud and the DOJ weaponization fund. Iran and Israel have stopped attacking each other after intervention from President Trump. Trump called Israeli Prime Minister Netanyahu after Iran and Israel exchanged fire for the first time Monday since the U.S.-Iran ceasefire went into effect in early April. Iran said it would only resume attacks if the IDF starts attacking Hezbollah in Lebanon again, while Netanyahu said the fire on the front has been contained but added they will respond with force if needed. From America's News Network, USA Radio News.
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5: 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Boston Red Sox fell yesterday on the road as they lost to the Tampa Bay Rays 3-1. The Red Sox offense had just four hits in the losing effort. Connelly Early took the loss. He's now 5-4. The Red Sox 27-37. They'll play the Rays again tonight in Tampa. Peyton Tolley gets the start. NBA Finals last night. The Spurs winners over the Knicks 115-111. Victor Wembanyama with 32 points in the victory. New York still leads the series 2-1. Game 4 is tomorrow night in New York. Stanley Cup Finals head to game number 4 tonight in Las Vegas. The Golden Knights host the Hurricanes. The Golden Knights lead that series 2-1. 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
6: This is WS Events Live for today for June 9th. Happening on this day in 1993, Steven Spielberg's Jurassic Park premieres. And in 2019, Big Papi David Ortiz is shot in the Dominican Republic. Born on this day in 1916, former Defense Secretary Robert McNamara. 1961, actor Michael J. Fox. Dying on this day in 1870, Charles Dickens at 58. And in 2017, TV's Batman, Adam West. He was 88.
7: It was a one-eyed, one-horned flying Purple People
6: Eater. Then finally, on this day, 1958, the Purple People Eater hits number one for the first of 6 weeks. That's WSMN's Life for Today for June 9th. I'm Phil Kincaid.
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9: Good morning, Nashua, and welcome live to the Paul G. Bergeron Show here in the WSMN studios at 200 Main Street in the Masonic Building, right across the street from the Nashua Center for the Arts. It's an absolutely beautiful day here in the city of Nashua. It's so funny, right? It's too bad that the weather over the weekend, at least, well, I was up in Maine, so it might have been a little bit better here. I don't know. But the weather was kind of iffy. Not great. Okay. Not raining the whole time or anything like that, but certainly, you know, sweatshirts on, walking around the, you know, York, went to the Goldenrod. I'm sure many people know the Goldenrod, saltwater taffy, kisses, as they call them, went there, you know, all that kind of stuff. So we did that with our granddaughter, a fun time and all, but certainly the weather was not fantastic. But, you know, the weather yesterday is beautiful and today was beautiful. And today it's an absolutely gorgeous day. And I'm hoping in a couple weeks on June 25, my National Lions Club is having a golf tournament at the Overlook. $150 per golfer, includes a great lunch. You could win a car from McMulkin Chevrolet on a hole in one. And, you know, raffles and fun and what have you, and a great community event. So if you're thinking about golf and want to golf, you go to the Bert Ease page or the Nashua Lions. Just message me or anybody in the Lions and say, hey, how do I sign up for your golf tournament? But if you just Google it, say Nashua Lions Club Golf Tournament 2026, it'll take you to the Bird Ease page, Bird, B-I-R-D, Ease. It's so easy to sign up over there. That's how the thing, get it, Birdie, I guess, from golf. And that is, again, on June 25, 8 o'clock tee off. And all proceeds will go to Nashua Lions Club charities here in the city of Nashua and the state in New England that we service. So last week I did have the opportunity to present some of the scholarships that we did. So the Nashua Lions Club gave out $20,000 in scholarships. So we gave out five scholarships to five students here in the city of Nashua, and each one of them got $4,000. So we're talking significant. That's a pretty good scholarship if you're getting $4,000 towards it. No, Education is very expensive. So if you're going to school, that's 50 grand a year, but certainly 4,000 here and 2,000 there. And but the students were so impressive. And as I did say at our National Lions Club meeting, that, you know, the world is just, I mean, I don't know about you, it's exhausting. All of this stuff is just so exhausting, honestly. And I love politics and I love all this stuff. And I will be on Capitol Hill next week. I'm going to Realtor Day on Capitol Hill and I'll be in Washington, D.C. next week. And we'll be meeting with the team, Representative Maggie Goodlander's office. Other folks will be meeting with Chris Pappas's office. And then Senator Shaheen and Senator Hassan's office as well. I'm discussing all things real estate, affordable housing, and how collaboratively we can work with federal, state, and local to, you know, provide, you know. And when we say affordable housing, we're not talking affordable housing just for folks struggling to find an apartment. We're talking about being able to keep our residents here. Or keep people here in the state of New Hampshire. The median price of a home in Nashua just came out $576,000. It broke another record of what a single family home, a median price single family home in Nashua, $576,000. Years ago, I sold a home in Sky Meadow for $950,000. That was like the biggest sale I ever did. It was crazy. It was a gentleman came up from Greenwich, Connecticut. And long story short, I won't get in too much into the weeds of that. But anyways, at the time, I was just like, $950,000. Like, you know, and that's still big money. Now that's so typical about how many million plus homes are being sold in the state of New Hampshire. Forget when you go over to the seacoast, all of the prices over there, Rockingham County especially, which encumbers a lot of the seacoast and a lot of those surrounding towns and Newfields and others. It's so not unusual to have $1 million sale, $1.5 million sale, $2 million sale. But when you think of like the city of Nashua with a median sales price of $576,000 medium sales price in the city of Nashua, we definitely have some work to do. So my guest today is Alicia Gregg. Alicia is a state representative completing her second term this year. She is also was recently, well, in November, so not quite so recent yet still, well, still recent, to a four-year term on the Nashua Board of Aldermen. And along with her husband, Maddie Gregg, hosts The Gregg Show every Monday from 7 a.m. to 8 a.m. Early, but did listen to it yesterday. They have a great great guests. And even just their banter back and forth is always so good. And Alicia's been a great friend to me here on Nashua News with me, your host, Paul G. Bergeron, as we discuss city and state issues. Good morning, Alicia.
5: Good morning. Thanks for having me on. I'm always excited to come on.
9: Yeah, no, it's great. It's great to have you on. I've really appreciated the last couple of years that I've been doing the show back on the air here at WSMN, but I appreciated you coming on. We had a regular thing going during the State House where you were calling in every week and kind of giving us an update because everything's all connected. I don't know if you heard when I was just talking about housing, when I say, you know, next week I'm going to Capitol Hill for Realtor Day on Capitol Hill, and I'm meeting with the team, Representative Maggie Goodlander's team, and then others are meeting with Chris Pappas's team and Senator Sheen, Senator Hassan, and we're going to talk all things housing from a federal level, because I will be there, quite frankly, with a lobbyist from the National Association of Realtors for some of the things on a national level. We're looking for support. But what's really nice about being from a small state in New Hampshire is that we do know our representatives for the most part, or we've at least met them or seen them if we, you know, made any effort to even try, because they're all out and about, especially Maggie Goodlander. I'm telling you, she's like everywhere. But it's nice to be able to go there and then tie it in from a national level, from a state level, and then, you know, yourself, so the state representative, and then you know, what's going on here in the city of Nashua. And as I was just mentioning, the median price of a home, the stats just came out in Nashua, it was $576,000. That just blows my mind, and I've been a realtor for 20 plus years, and I can't believe it.
5: It's wild, and we know it's a great city to live in, and so we're excited to be here. I think that you know, one thing that you just touched on that I think is super important is none of these, whether it be state, local, or federal, none of these governmental pieces work on an island. So when we're talking about, you know, serious core issue problems, it's a trickle down, right? If the federal government quits giving money or decides they're going to quit giving money, then the state has less money. If the state decides they're going to cut things, you know, and unfortunately on this entire trickle down is the city of Nashua or any other city or town. And so we get kind of hit, you know, it falls on our shoulders. We're the last line of defense for our way of life for our citizens. And it's a tough situation. And we are in a tough economic moment nationally, which means that we are particularly in a tough economic moment locally.
9: Oh, 100%. I opened with, I don't even know how I got just talking about, you know, everything that's going on. And I love I love politics, and I don't even know if it's the politics, but I like the political part, and I like politics very much. My dad was very involved. I was very involved. I've served in office. I've done all those things. The position I have, like me, you know, a little Nashua kid, quite frankly, walking around. I had the opportunity last year because my appointment got pushed back, and I just walked around the whole office building, Cannon office building, and I was just walking around all the floors and looking at all the plaques of all the representatives across our country and just different things on the walls, and because I had about an hour and a half to wait for my appointment, which was totally fine. I was in my glory, quite frankly. But right now, politics is it's exhausting. It really is, right? In so many areas right now, it's exhausting. And as you said, we're trying to, you know, the federal government has their either reductions or the things that they're doing. It comes to the state reductions. And as you just said, but then it falls down to the cities and towns, and at least in the state of New Hampshire, for sure. And we're relying on the property tax. And it's just such a challenge, right? Because at the end of the day, that's it. All right. We have to educate the kids. We have to house the folks, or, you know, and on and on and on. So.
5: Right. And I think that's where you get to some exhaustion as far as people just saying, well, let's just not educate the kids. Let's figure out something different, because that's the biggest budget line for every New Hampshire city and town, I believe, because we are number 50 in how our state funds our schools. And so it has been literally breaking the backs. And unfortunately, that's the last thing I want to see, is us saying we're going to give up on our future, which is what you do when you take away public education, which has been a staple for this country since its inception. But that's where we are. So we have to remember, in our exhaustion and in our, you know, trying to balance budgets, trying to pass good legislation, is that if we're not upholding and protecting that next generation, that's your future. That's your future doctors. That's your future scientists. Somebody in that school might be the one to cure cancer. You know, there are a lot of different things that we are just, you know, when it gets to that, I don't run marathons, but I've heard this. When it gets to that last mile.
9: You know someone who does.
5: Yeah, I do. And you just have to one step in front of the other. You have to keep going. And so, but we're all exhausted right now. I mean, politicians are, people are, like everybody, because it's hard. This is one of the toughest battles in our time that we've faced. I actually just did a thing the other day, though, and we'll get into our wrap-up for the year in the State House, but at the Historical Society, they had a thing where they celebrated the independence. You know, New Hampshire was the first state to actually declare independence. They declared it 6 months prior to the Union. But when we were talking about it, you know, people adjust, you can see the look on their face when we start talking about, you know, conditions, no matter what side of the aisle you are on today. And so I always have to remember, we are a baby country. We really are. We are only 250 years old, which seems old, but it's really not. We're basically in our terrible twos right now. And so, you know, there is hope. There is certainly, this is not the point of like no return, or growing pains happen in countries, especially when you have something as complicated and as wonderful as a republic and democracy. So, you know, that takes a lot of work, and sometimes we have a little bit of backslide before we move forward. So I just, you know, I try to keep in my own mind that, you know, this is a process and we are working through it.
9: Oh, 100%. I say, it's funny, I say that often myself. I said, you know, when people think like the United States, I said, you know, I say that. We're a new country overall when you look at things, but also don't like we need to, you know, when we're just talking about protecting our democracy and protecting like, you know, the voting and some of the other things that are coming up right now. And I said, don't think for a second, though, this couldn't change. You know, that you look at any of the great countries and empires, you know, going way back, you know, who were in their day, they were the rulers basically of the whole world or their regions and what have you that no longer exist. So, you know, protecting our democracy is just so important. But when we go to the State House, I'd like to do a little State House wrap, and then I'd love to get into some of the city stuff. I've got a whole scribbled pages of everything else. So
5: I'll try to make this a conversation worthy of that then, because I got to jog my memory, but
9: there's a lot going on. So just, so you served two, from Ward 7, you still are serving till the end of the year. So the session for this term has wrapped, and then what it would be just a veto day you would go back for, or anything special that would come up, and you're pretty much done at this point.
5: Yeah. So in the next 6 months, my job is to continue to amplify voices in our district. And so, people can still reach out, and I'm still getting reach outs and making sure that we're preparing, you know, whoever gets elected next, that we have things to, you know, that's continuing. But right now we're still, you know, having those voices. But besides that, it's really just veto day in the fall. Hillsborough County has their delegation meeting, which if you're an elected official, a state rep, you're automatically also a member of the Hillsborough delegation. So we're also dealing with the county budget, which is tomorrow evening, the same night that we have the budget wrap up in the city. So, but yeah, that's pretty much, we're pretty much done at the State House now.
9: And so looking over the 4 years that you served, how was the experience for you as a state representative? It's a citizen legislature. It's 400 in the body. Overall, the experience that you have, and what were some of the things that you know, what would be, or maybe something you've accomplished that you're so very proud of that you did, and what was, I don't know if it's something that you thought you might be able to get done, or, you know, collectively, well, not just as an individual, but collectively, that you would hope that you would have gotten done. And overall, if somebody was thinking of running for state representative, because it is the open enrollment period right now that people can file, and I've been watching, you know, who's filing for the seats and everything else. Overall, what was your experience? And if somebody was thinking of running, you know, what would you say to somebody who's thinking of throwing their hat in the ring, as we say?
5: Well, I would say it's a commitment, you know, and it's one that I knew it would be a commitment getting into it. So I'm somebody that kind of throws my full self into it. I would say on a personal level, it really was like life altering for me. That's kind of cliche, but it changed so many things about how, you know, I see things working and, you know, kind of looking at that big picture. I knew quite a bit about state government, but once you're actually behind the curtain, it's amazing how much more you learn. It has been, you know, an experience, and how I ended it last week, I actually had one more speech at the Well, was, you know, about a particular bill, but really about responsible legislation. I think that, you know, when we're looking at 1,200 pieces of legislation, we do not have a staff up there. A lot of times you don't have the kind of litmus test that other legislation goes through. And that litmus test is not a bad thing. And I don't say it because, we don't want people putting in as much legislation. You want responsible legislation that's going to do what it's supposed to do. Because even if I don't agree with it, if you're telling your constituents that this legislation is going to do everything, but you haven't looked at other pieces of legislation that might interact with it or counteract it, you know, if you've not gone through that process, you know, it's a false hope for your constituents. We're just kind of, for a state that's live free or die, we are passing a lot of laws. So, you know, that's something that I learned more about, was the actual like legislative process. I am somebody that really looked through my bills. And I didn't take them to committee ever thinking, oh, this is perfect. But I took it with, I know this is how I want this to interact. Now let's talk to, now that I've, you know, presented it, let's talk to the experts and figure out how we can fine tune that. The AI bill was one. My child, definitions of child abuse and neglect was one. You know, there are many, and those, unfortunately, none of those passed because they, you know, for whatever reason, it got upended. You know, for sometimes, you know, just misunderstandings, unfortunately. But I think some of my proudest moments that I've had, my dog is barking at, as a legislator, was I passed three different bills opening up some of the mental health bottlenecks in our state, which really trickles down to a lot of different things. So I went in as a victim's advocate. I have worked helping people get into safer places. I understand that people whose voices are not being heard are the exact voices we need to hear because they're really in the majority. And so in doing that, talked to a constituent who has become a friend and, you know, really learned more about the mental health piece, which then affects how healthy families are, you know, the kind of child rearing experiences that children are getting. And so I was able to pass that legislation in a minority both terms and started a bipartisan caucus. I think that's probably the biggest gift we can give our constituents is learn, you know, to work with people, whether or not we agree with them or not. I represent people that think very differently from me. So, you know, trying to figure out how we balance that at the State House. Those are my personal, I think, things that I'm the most proud about.
9: Yeah, that's great. You're listening to Nashua News with me, your host, Paul G. Bergeron. My guest today is State Representative and Nashua Alderman at Large, Alicia Gregg. And we're wrapping up kind of the State House, end of the year State House things. And then we're going to move into some of the city topics. And there's just a lot going on everywhere. But I couldn't agree with you more. And you had talked about that, you know, during previously when, you know, you were coming on talking about your work at the State House. And you operated, I think our styles were probably the same. I didn't serve as a state representative, but when I served on the, as a Hillsborough County Commissioner, I spent as much time, I spent more time talking to people on the other side of the aisle trying mm-hmm. to get things done as I did trying to get my own party, basically, or whatever, for lack of better terms, that I was trying to build consensus and quite frankly, compromise. And you have to do that in order to get things passed. At the time, Representative Dick Hinch, who unfortunately did pass away a few years ago, Dick Hinch and I, and he was you know, Deputy Speaker of the House and in the leadership of the House and things. And as you mentioned, mm-hmm. the county budget does have to be passed by the delegation. And but mm-hmm. Dick Hinch and I had worked together in real estate. We had started together in 1995 at Norwood Real Estate, that no longer exists. The commercial side does, but the residential in Nashua, and he was in Merrimack, and we were friends through the years through that. Even though we disagreed on so many things we disagreed on, but there were also so many things that we did agree on, or we were trying to get to the same place. And I used to say that to Donna Lee Lozo when I served on a Board of Public Works, we're trying to get to the same place on something we may not be 100% agreeing on. I said, I'm taking Kinsley Street, you're taking West Hollis Street, well, we're going to end up at the same place. You know, we're just looking at it a little bit differently. And I just think there needs to be so much more of that, both locally here in Nashua, quite frankly, and state and federal, of course. But it's nice when you have somebody like yourself who's trying to, I always said, like, even, you know, you're trying to figure it out. You're trying to make it work. Mm-hmm. You're trying to learn. It's like, well, what is your opposition to something? And I think we just need so much more of that in particular right now.
5: Right. I think we have a lot of fear mongering. We have a lot of, you know, it's hard to know what to trust anymore. So trying to get back to that baseline of these are the facts, these are what we're looking at, you know, and move from there. Unfortunately, you know, this year, the way that our session ended was by people who are outside the State House agreed, and I felt it, one of the most contentious in a very, very long time. The friction was incredibly high, and the people that lose when that happens is really our constituents. And I hope that we can get back to a little more civility, a little more balanced approach to how things are handled in the House, because that then we can concentrate more on policy when it doesn't feel like a dog fight all the time.
9: Yeah. Well, you were touched about education freedom accounts and education, mm-hmm. and how it's being funded at the state level and on and on. And, you know, I did mention briefly at the beginning, you know, we the National Lions Club, and I know the Rotary Clubs and others and other organizations, there were a lot of people presenting scholarships. So I had the opportunity to help present some of the scholarships at the National Lions Club meeting that we had. And then the next night, I went to the Nashua North and presented the three scholarships there. And then Ed Leishis and our club, on behalf of our club, presented two to Nashua South students. And so we gave out five scholarships, $4,000 apiece to Nashua students. And but at the meeting that we had for the National Lions Club meeting, we got to meet, the parents came, the kids came, they were all dressed up, and they were so brilliant. So, you know, back to like public education, these kids, I mean, students, kids, I mean, they're kids, they were so impressive, and they all got up. Do you want to say something after, you know, we take the photo, you know, here's the scholarship. And I read their part of their application and why we chose those students. And we had 35 applicants, which was fantastic, but we only had five scholarships. And so, but these students were so impressive. And then as young students to get up in front of a group of, you know, there are probably 60, 70 people at the meeting and a microphone and a podium and said, would you like to say something? And they got up and they spoke so well. If they listen to me on the radio, they probably listen to me stumble. They were so well-spoken and just so impressive. So there's a lot of hope in education, but the funding piece is just continues to be a challenge.
5: It, you know, it really does. And I think there's part of that is battling priorities with misinformation. You know, we had questions at the budget meeting come up about it last night, and it's a struggle. If we even just look at the basis of why the Freedom Accounts first started, it was to help people who were in areas and they couldn't afford to send their child to a different school. It was to help them be able to afford it. Well, unfortunately, it doesn't actually do that either, because it maybe pays a quarter of the cost of a private education. But when you take the cap off of the income limit and it's just anybody can do it, it's unfortunate, because it's people that are basically using it as a coupon to send their kids to wherever they could afford to send them anyway. And what that does is it does take away from the school districts, because it takes away so much. And over 90% of these kiddos were never in the public schools, so they really are just using it like a discount code, versus, you know, using it to kind of better their positioning. And so it really took advantage of people who are disadvantaged, their plight, and said, oh, we're going to fix this. And it didn't actually fix it. It didn't help it. And we have no regulation on it. We have tried continually to put regulation on it to have it opened up. The few books that we've seen, it's being spent on, you know, some stuff, you know, school supplies, but then like Disneyland or horse riding or, you know, things that these kids that are in the situation this was supposed to help could barely even dream of. And that's unfortunate. You know, that's a disservice to everyone, because what happens is your public tax dollars are now paying for the elite to get private school discounts. And that's not how our public system was designed. That's not how our school system, going back, you know, to the very beginning, that was not the purpose of our school system.
9: And at one point there was a bill and it was defeated, the open enrollment as well. And that would have created, I don't know what that would have created.
5: Well, that
9: people
5: would have been chaos.
9: Going from I was going to say chaos. So it's from city to city and town to town, or whatever it is that you could do.
5: Well, and I have to worry about motives behind stuff like that, because we have heard from the people putting in those bills that they would like to see all schools become charter schools, or they would like to see public schools obsolete. So we have to wonder what the motive is when you put in a legislation like that. Luckily, Governor Ayotte, you know, even said this is not ready for prime time. And it's not. When we have a system that's failing, you know, this is probably one of the worst things that you could do. And that's frustrating. I think it makes people feel more despondent. I actually, my seatmate was Heather Raymond, which how lucky was I this last term to get to sit by her. And, you know, sometimes there were lulls and we'd be able to talk about what's going on in the school district. But she, you know, had some figures as to how many kids we kind of lost from the school district. And it wasn't much. But as far as what it's costing the school district from the vouchers, it was a couple million. I don't have the exact figure in my head. You'll have to get her on. But we are having a lot of money taken out of our school system. And with, I think, less than two dozen kids switching from public school to private school, that means a lot more private school kids, you know, were taking advantage that their parents could already afford to send them to private school.
9: And there's more and more back when I was a kid, you know, we went to, you know, there was a lot of Catholic schools in the city of Nashua, and I did go to St. Francis on French Hill. We went to church at St. Francis when we went there, and then eventually we went on. But it was just so different then. And I think now there's so many of the and school choice is fine for parents who can. And there used to be ways that, you know, you could, again, my parents, I'm thinking, well, how did my parents afford that? But I know there must have been sliding scales and different ways. And the sacrifices and the thing. But there was assistance available through the schools to help people do that. And like you say, you're hearing more and more where people are just there's not a cap on the income, and it just doesn't seem to make any sense as it's pulling more and more out of the public schools, you know, here in the city of Nashua and elsewhere as well. And again, when I just say back to the education that being provided, I just, you know, look at those students that, you know, I talked to the other night. Just so impressive. And, you know, I had Dr. Andrade on a while back here on WSMN, and I'll have him on again. And, you know, like in Nashua, they have the most AP classes offered at the high school level than any school in the state. You know, really impressive on the education. But they're also meeting the needs of children who need a little bit of a hand up on, you know, elementary level to the high school level as well. And everybody's welcome, and everybody's going to receive, hopefully, a good education. But
5: right.
9: Yeah.
5: Yeah. And the reason we talk about the schools so much is it's over, because of how we are not funded from the state, it's over half of our budget. It's the majority of our budget.
9: Yeah. Well, I've got an unpopular decision, an unpopular way of looking at it. So I look at a lot of the charitable gaming for the casinos, and I just see so much of that money going to the local nonprofits, of which I am a member of a nonprofit that receives charitable gaming money. So I will just leave that right there as well. I think, quite frankly, that some of that money, there has to be a better formula of vetting the nonprofits and folks that do receive the money, and that there would have to be. And I don't know if a representative Bill Ohm was talking about that, or somebody was talking about one time of some kind of a cap or what have you. And you hate to create more bureaucracy, but you have folks getting, you know, checks for, let's just say, these small nonprofits and groups who their total budget over the course of 15 years wasn't $200,000, which, again, good work they're doing, but certainly not $200,000. They're being handed a check for $200,000 for a week at the casino, and others did as well. And I'm thinking more that money should go to public education in my eyes, but again, probably very very unpopular. Anybody listening to me now is probably like, are you serious right now? I think more of that money should be going to public education, and I think that would solve a lot of this stuff.
5: You know, it would certainly help, but I
9: shouldn't say solve.
5: One,
9: yes,
5: whenever help. We get this gaming, it's tough because that's somebody's misfortune that is paying for these different things. And for a state that is ranked as high as we are in so many different areas, the fact that we have to rely on casinos to help stand up our systems that help our public, it's a tough pill to swallow. I'll say that. I think I wish we could do better.
9: Oh, 100%. And Well, I can say whatever I want. I'm not an elected official.
5: I can say
9: I'm not a fan of charitable gaming for so many other reasons. Not of charitable gaming, of the expansion of legalized gambling, whether it's young people, they're on the apps. You can't watch a basketball game now. You can't watch a hockey game. You can bet. You can be on your phone. You can be betting all these things. And I always look at what's the societal cost of all of this in families that may be struggling, for folks who are spending money that's not disposable income and, you know, what have you, versus, you know, becomes an addiction or what have you. And I think the price that we're paying as a state and a country is just so unknown at this point. But my son, you know, is a college baseball player, and this is a few years ago now because he graduated in 2020, and it was just starting, and people were gambling, and the guys were gambling. And I said to my son right away, like, listen, you don't, it's okay a little bit. You want to, you know, have a few bets here and there, but don't get in that habit of gambling or, you know, betting on every game or, you know, whatever, because, you know, we're all trying to win, but.
5: Yeah, it's, you know, it's a balance. And so I think that, you know, as far as the charitable gaming, I love it that they give to so many, you know, part of the profits to so many of our nonprofits. And even to some of the PTOs and stuff, we have to look at sustainable solutions. And this is not, we can't count on this forever. So, you know, what happens when we don't have that? But yeah, we have challenges all over the state and locally on how to fund things. And part of that is that and I'm not advocating for another tax, but we only have property taxes. So, you know, people that come visit, you know, the state, we don't, you know, they get as much of a free ride. So, you know, they'll use up resources, which is great because we're a vacation destination, especially summer and fall. But the way that we have it set up, the burden really of funding the entire state falls on anyone who wants to own a home here. And that limits who can own homes here.
9: It is a challenge. So in my business, that's what it is. We're looking at our property taxes. So if a lot of, especially the younger people, and with the prices that are what they are on the asking price of a home, but then when they go to the property taxes, so I just had somebody recently, and they said, you know, they're pre-approved for X amount, but the property taxes can't be more than $5,000. That was from a loan originator in the area that they were looking in. I said, well, that's impossible. So I said,
5: that narrows that down.
9: You're going to have to lower. You're going to have to lower what their purchase price is if you're basing on a $5,000 property tax, because it's for what they're looking for. We're just not going to find it, you know, and just such a challenge. So I do want to switch, if we could, to City.
5: Sure.
9: I did get home. I went to my my grandson's baseball game last night and got home. And my wife Lisa was very happy that I turned on Channel 16 so I could watch the public hearing on the budget. So she ended up going to bed early, but very dry, very late. Was still going. Is that something that all the Board of Aldermen attend, or was it just the mayor and his staff and
5: No, we were there, most of us. A couple could not attend, either scheduling issues or health issues, but we were in the first two rows. So listening, and, you know, we, of course, have already been presented the budget. The budget committee has, and I think the rest of the aldermen have, you know, seen it. And so we were able to all kind of sit there and get the feedback as each of the departments came up. They didn't re-present. The mayor presented kind of an overall at the beginning. And then really this was for the public to come up and speak about each of the departments and kind of give their input as to funding.
9: And so is this the budget that the Board of Aldermen, mayor, et cetera, that everybody's put together, and this is actually the proposed budget, and then you're going to take that information and possibly tweak it and then vote on a final budget? Is that where we are in the process right now?
5: Yeah, so this is what, so we have the way that the budget is lined out, we have what the departments have each requested, what the mayor has said they should have. And then we will be starting tomorrow night and probably the next night, really kind of hashing this out. You know, the mayor gave a goal of like 3-point-something% increase, and that was it. That's really, I mean, that was a lofty goal. But when we look at how much our fringe benefits, which is, you know, we have to pay health insurance and all these other things in the city, those have spiked high. And so, you know, when you just look at those alone, we're already over the 3%. So, you know, we have a tough job ahead because we want to keep it. We're all taxpayers, or most of us, and we want to keep any kind of increase to a minimum. So, you know, it's kind of looking at what do we have to have? There's not a whole lot of nice to have right now. it's what do we have to have? And we're going to be debating that and going through some things and figuring out, you know, there in City Hall, there was a new position as a communications person. I don't think we're ready for that this year, personally. I think that it needs a little more thought as to how that would be put in, but to start a new position like that right now, this isn't the year for that, I don't think.
9: What is the budget that's there now? What is the percent increase that they were going over last night?
5: I think that it was about, I think what they think the overall is about 7.5% is what they think we'll probably land on.
9: And
5: that's
9: so,
5: a lot.
9: Yeah, that is a lot. And so they're taking the public input, and it was a lot of the usual folks that were coming up and questioning mm-hmm. different things of the budget. And I got to give Mayor Donches credit, quite frankly. That's a hard job. And, you know, it's easy to criticize the mayor for different things. And, you know, oh, they didn't pick up my trash. And, you know, it's the mayor's fault. Mm-hmm. Like, what, guys, come on. But I got to give him credit last night. He was on his game, and it's difficult to, you know, sit there and have people go over. I shouldn't say difficult. It's part of the process, but to go over. And I thought he did a good job. I thought his staff did a good job. But certainly everything's open to new ideas and questioning things. And I think overall the staff did a really good job. But I can see where the taxpayers and people are coming from as well, because a 7% or whatever it may end up to, of course, is a big number.
5: It is. Well, and you know, it's interesting last night, because it's hard to talk about our livelihoods without having it be personal. It can get pretty aggressive in there, you know. And so I think that the different department chairs did a really good job of kind of weeding through some misinformation that people had and really talking about what's really out there, what we're really looking at, because some of the numbers just weren't correct. So, it was a tough night, but I think that overall it went really well. I think that our department heads did a good job. They all have a really tough job, and they're all, you know, I like to say everybody has positive intent on this. We're all trying to do the best for the city, especially the mayor. But it's always good to hear from people, whether we agree with them or not. You know, it's nice to understand kind of what the questions are, so we can maybe ask those questions a little more or dig into that a little bit deeper. I certainly have mounds of paper on my desk right now at home going through.
9: Oh, I'm
5: trying to look at possible answers.
9: Oh, I'm sure. I mentioned this a while back last week. I think I might have mentioned it when I was on the county board. Every department came to us and presented their budget. And my first go round on it, everybody came and made their case, each department. And I'm like, wow, well, of course we got to do this. And then we go to the next one, the next one, over the course of, you know, weeks, not making about the grind of working on all these budgets and things. But then we got to the end, and the county administrator said to us, said, you know, commissioners, if you just accepted every budget as it was presented to you, that would be a 20% tax increase. I was like, yeah. Okay. And so then you have to go through the budget and whatever we get the number down to. And people are like, you're cutting the budget. You're cutting the budget. It's like, well, not really cutting the budget. We're cutting proposed budgets. Because we're still actually having a, you know, whatever their tax increase was at the time, 3% or 4%, but a lot of work. Because I don't think for the most part there's wishes but most of it right now, I think through the years there's been a lot of reductions in things. So back when you take, you know, you were saying salary, wages, and benefits, and I know what the school department, a big talk prior to the contract was like on busing, and the busing contract had gone up like $1.2 million in a year. It's just like, well, you don't have an option to not bus the kids. And so when you do all that, like you say, you're already starting with maybe a 3 or 4% tax increase, and then what, you know? So
5: and by the way, anybody taking a voucher, Nashville Public Schools has to pay for their transportation. So that's part of it, is that if you go to a private school, really our school system, unless you choose not to, is obligated to do transport, which is an added cost. And our transport in the schools is astronomical.
10: Well, yeah, I was watching one of the, I don't know if it was Board of Education or something, and they were talking about busing and the different routes and the stuff and everything. And, you know, and then, oh, well, you could not have a stop here. Or you couldn't do this or you could redo it. And then it's just like, yeah, but how long are the kids on the bus? You certainly don't want your,
5: and that's the
10: you
5: thing,
10: know,
5: like 2 hours.
10: Eight, nine-year-old kiddo or whatever age they are, but certainly, you know, young kiddos, you wouldn't want them on a bus for an hour and a half. Like, what?
5: Right.
10: You know, such a challenge. But there's so many other things that are going on. You had the school, is it the Harriman report that was presented last week about potential, you know, the maintenance of the schools, the potential closing of some schools. I think there was so many scenarios there. I quite frankly couldn't, but got to the end and I'm like, oh, okay. So I'm totally confused right now, but.
5: And I wasn't able to go that evening. But I was able to watch, of course, online with everybody else and kind of look at that. And there's no easy answer. There's no answer that's going to make everybody happy. You know, we are looking at declining enrollments. We are looking at housing that's been added that unfortunately is not adding families. You know, part of that could be the lack of green space around them, the lack of really a family environment. It doesn't matter how many bedrooms you have. If there's nothing else besides the bedrooms, that doesn't mean families are going to go there. But we are still seeing declining numbers in our schools, and the projected numbers are just going down. So, you know, it makes it tough. And we have an infrastructure in our schools that is quite old.

0: need a lot of maintenance because it either hasn't been done or it was deferred because of potentially closing schools or building new schools or what have you?
1: Well, there is no easy answer. And so, but I think that what we are looking at right now is sometimes the repairs are so, you know, over the top that would put us so far in the red that we have to look at what is the cost benefit ratio on these different things. And obviously we don't, the ideal is never to close a school. We like having neighborhood schools. We like kiddos being able to walk to the school, you know, not have to take a bus. Is that realistic today? I'm not sure. Looking at numbers, probably not. I think that we are probably, you know, looking at some kind of closure in the future. If the numbers continue to go down, you know, we could see multiple. But I think that a very unpopular answer is that we are really going to have to weigh that hard, because I think, you know, we talked a couple years ago about Mount Pleasant. I thought it was a rash decision at that time to just say they wanted to close it immediately. Ultimately, it's not the Board of Aldermen. It's not our decision. It is the school board. However, of course, you know, we talk and we weigh in a little bit, but I don't envy them in this decision, because we have a lack of money. We have a lack of funding from the state. We have buildings that are getting older that are far, far, far into disrepair. And we have declining student population, which also means less, you know, funding into the schools. So that's not a bright outlook right now. We have certainly in Nashua, we are known for being resourceful and creative. So, you know, we'll see. But this is, the other night was really kind of laying out, this is our situation. Now let's come to the table and figure out what we can do about it.
0: So believe it or not, we only have 4 minutes left.
1: And
0: it doesn't seem possible, but we have 4 minutes left. So going forward through the rest of your year, looking back on being a state representative, are you going to miss it, or are you just looking so much forward thinking now that, you know, serving as an alderman is really where you feel like you have more of your mojo of getting some things done, or?
1: I think it's a combination. I'm definitely going to miss it. It has been an honor to take people's voices to the state house and also to work with people around the state for good, you know, for good results, for good information, to figure out what's going on around the state. I think that's one thing about a citizens legislature. You have a lot of us and we're able to talk about each corner of the state and what's going on. And I think that's been important. But I also think it launches me into being able to help Nashua and focus on Nashua more. I do have a lot of understanding of how the state works, which is wonderful. There's some things you can't learn unless you're on the job. And so with that basis and knowledge, and also the contacts throughout the state and how they're dealing with the same issues, you know, it gives me a broader information set to be able to look here at Nashua and how we can help. It's also great to help people right here in Nashua and work with people right here in Nashua and the entire city, because you get to see that change quicker. You get to affect change a little bit quicker when it's possible. And that's really rewarding too. But for me, it's always about, can I be effective in a situation? And if I can be, then that's where I'll go, because I want to be able to, you know, help people or help Nashua. I think that we still have a bright future ahead of us. It's just trying to figure out the right puzzle pieces to get it solved so we can get there. But certainly I think that there is a lot of pieces of the state house. I was definitely a little, not really emotional, but definitely got verklempt a couple times on this last Thursday, because, you know, it's a group, and it's a group of people that are in a fishbowl that only they understand and you understand. So it's definitely a camaraderie I will miss up there.
0: Well, there's our music, Alicia. I just want to thank you so much for coming on. I'm hoping to have you on regularly as we get into September and all, and we start looking at the races going forward in the budgets. And listen to The Greg Show. It's on every Monday, 7 a.m. to 8 a.m., The Greg Show with Maddie and Alicia Gregg. Alicia, thank you so much, and I look forward to continuing this conversation. And thank you for your service at the state level, and we're pumped to have you here serving as alderman in the city of Nashua and being so accessible to the constituents, because I think it's important to come on shows like mine and yours and others

0: to hear what's going on in the city of Nashua. So thank you so much, and
1: happy to do
0: look
1: so.
0: Forward
1: Have
0: to speaking
1: day.
0: To you. 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
3: 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Is it time to start thinking about fall leaf cleanup yet? Again, if you can afford someone else to do this laborious, back-breaking work, then you should. Pay them so you have time and energy and less pain to go for a hike. I understand this is unrealistic for most, but you get my point. I do recommend that you make it a family activity if you can. Regardless of their ages, their kids should be outside helping and or playing. It's called the apprenticeship model of parenting. I think it's way more important that you make leaf piles for your children than take them to Disney. There's a few things going on. First of all, you're spending time together outside getting physical activity, mixing in some fun along the way. You do not make your kids' life easy by making your kids' life easy. They need to see that work is part of life, and that's okay. The number one attribute that is most closely associated with happiness is, drumroll please, work ethic. But if you are forced to do some raking this year, remember these few tips. Keep your chest up and your shoulders back. Try to keep a loose and open grip. Squeezing the rake too hard can lead to lateral epicondylitis and tennis elbow. Try pulling and stepping back opposed to bending and twisting to avoid lower back strain. And the worst thing you can do following a bunch of yard work is grab a beer and sit on the couch. This will just increase inflammation and cause things to tighten up and you won't be able to get up. Remember to maximize your recovery with RPM. 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Roll a tennis ball on your back against the wall or floor for a few minutes on each side. And people always ask, how long or hard should I do it? My answer is, how long or hard would you want a massage therapist to go? Slow and deep, but it should be a good hurt. Rolling after your activities flushes out the inflammation as well as elongates muscles like a rolling pin. Not only will you be less sore in the morning, but you will have improved performance sooner with fewer injuries. 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
4: 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Be sure to like us on Facebook and you'll get notified of upcoming guests, like our guest today, Trish. How are you, Trish? Good. Well, you know, you're not so great because I got to put your mic on. Oops. There you go. How are you?
5: I am wonderful. Thank you for having me on today.
4: Oh, my God. I'm thrilled to have you back, and we'll talk about that. That's awesome. And I also have with us Sue Holmes, who is getting to be my sidekick. Sue, how are you?
6: I'm great.
4: Good. Talk right into the mic, Sue.
6: I'm great.
4: All right. Good. Excellent. You're going to have to really...
6: About
4: talk right in
6: away.
4: There. Yeah, I know. Look at that. All right, that's good. Excellent. I can tell. I have to make sure that your voice is registering. Oh, no, she just whispered into the... Nice. Nice. So Sue sings with me in the choir, and I said, what are you doing Monday? And so here she is. So excellent.
6: My pleasure.
4: Oh, that's fun. So, because you're an artiste, you also do artwork on animals, because you do have something in common with Trish.
6: Yep.
4: You do. You paint or sketch?
6: Both.
4: You both, yes. And you have do beautiful work. Sue Holmes, then they can find you. .com. How do they find you? How do folks know find your work?
6: Oh, Sue Holmes, SUHOLMZ.
4: Z.
6: At gmail.
4: Okay. Oh, I didn't know the Z. You snuck that in there.
6: The ES was taken.
4: Oh. So Holmes. We also call her Second Row Sue because she's we have two Sues in the choir, so she's in the sex, so she's second row Sue and not first row Sue.
6: That's right.
4: And people don't even say Sue, they just call it your second row and first row. There's something wrong about that, but that's another story.
6: And we're both nurses.
4: That's right. Exactly. So and now both of us know Trish. So Trish was on a Trish, you were about number 14 on my original shows in 2021.
5: Oh wow.
4: That was like 5 years ago. I'm surprised that this has been such a fun ride, and I am thrilled that you are back.
5: Thank you.
4: Because you just have such great energy, perfect for Wicked Healthy Radio, and a beautiful sunny day here in Nashua. And you're a whole, I'll go through your resume, and you can correct me if I'm wrong. So you are a holistic counselor.
5: Correct.
4: And you're a doctor of CORE, C-O-R-E, in education, and you're a holistic life coach. And you do have clients right now.
5: Absolutely.
4: So if you're looking for life coaching, and you're an author of a couple of books.
5: Yes.
4: So tell me the name of your first book.
5: Why Me, Why Now, Why Not? Finding Opportunity in Your Obstacles.
4: I loved it. It's great. And her website is Trish Why Not, and which is exactly what it is. Why Not? WHYNOT. And her website is nice and easy to find, and you've got all your information right up there and some amazingly fun blogs happen. And you just kind of put your life right out there.
5: Mm-hmm.
4: And it, every anyone that reads it just really has a chance to kind of reflect on their own life. I'm sure that's partly why you do it.
5: Well, when I write, it helps me to go deeper into understanding of my own experience. And I figure if I can learn from it to share with other people, as well as I'm real. I have my challenges, and I just talk about what there is for me to learn from my experiences. Mm-hmm. So it's always that finding the opportunity in your obstacles. So I live it, breathe it, and teach it.
4: Exactly. And I'm just going to give one example before we get to your book. But I read about, which I think recently just happened, the dog bite.
5: Oh, yes.
4: Oh, she just rolled her eyes. She's like, oh, I'm just having a moment. And what you did around this dog bite that you got was, of course, unexpected. And it was probably a neighbor's dog, I would guess, a dog that you knew. Mm-hmm. And it gave you a good bite and ripped your jacket and all of that. And how, and I'm not gonna spoil it for folks, because I want them to go to Trish Why Not and read this blog, because what you did around this kind of nasty thing, my word, and you didn't say nasty, I don't think you would write that, but this nasty right. thing that happened to you was, and how you love to make connections, and how you connected all the pieces to how you to bringing the jacket back to life, and kind of, you know, not reliving it, not calling yourself a dog bite victim at all.
5: Correct.
4: You made
5: no.
4: a real point about that when something happens, it's not necessary, you're not a victim of what happened. It just happened, and you move forward.
5: Right.
4: Is that...
5: Yes, and the takeaway, not just move forward, but be more because of it. Like, it increases... Anything that happens to us can increase our capacity to love others and consequently to be loved, depending on how we handle it, but not if we see ourselves as a victim, because when we see ourselves as a victim, we move forward more guarded mm-hmm. rather than more open-hearted.
4: Right. So every experience, not every experience for you, but you take big experiences and just kind of open them up and bring kind of the core right up to the surface.
5: Right. Extract the value.
4: I like that. Yeah. Extract the value yeah. of what just happened.
5: Right.
4: Which kind of segues nicely into the book that you just wrote, Extract the Value.
5: It's true.
4: Oh, my goodness. And I'll just say a little bit about the book. The name is Where's Sunny, and it was, you had a desire, and you have a love for nature, because mm-hmm. you basically live in nature, and you're a photographer, we should have added that, and a grandmom,
5: yes.
4: a mom and a grandmom, and you thought you could merge, or that you knew you could merge both your photography, your love for wildlife, and your grandchildren, again, and extract the value out of that into this nice little book that you put together. At first, you showed me the first copy, and it looked like postcards that were just kind of stapled. They are postcards that were stapled
5: yes.
4: together, right? And everyone, they loved it.
5: Correct. Yep. That was my first book was literally 4x6 photos that I had taken and printed them and stapled them together. And I called it, I just called it Where's Waldo, because my photos remind me of Where's Waldo. You're trying to find the wildlife that's in its natural setting hidden in the photo. And I wasn't going to be selling them, so I called the toad Waldo. And I stapled them together. And what happened, actually, a little backstory from that is, when I started getting into nature and wildlife photography, I would take pictures, and then I'd come home and I'd put them up on my computer, and I'd see a big pine tree or some nice scenery, and I'm like, what was I thinking when I took this picture? And then I would zoom in, and I would see an eagle perched in a tree or a heron flying below the tree line, and I thought, it just reminded me of Where's Waldo, but in my case, it's Where's Wildlife.
4: Yeah.
5: And then I started sharing those pictures with my grandkids, and they loved it, you know, and that's how that first little book came to be. I just gave it to my grandkids for Easter. And and then a couple years later, my granddaughter said, who's now 10, said, Grammy, are you going to make us another one of those books? And I said, oh, you liked that, huh? And so now they were older and they could all read. And that's where Sunny came to be from that first little book and my granddaughter's inspiration.
4: Oh, my goodness.
5: Yeah.
4: And she, is that her holding the book on your website?
5: It is not. It's actually somebody who's bought the book for their daughter, and she loved it, and she sent me pictures, and she said that I would be welcome to use them, and she just took them when her first experience with the book.
4: Oh, my goodness.
5: Yeah, and the joy on her face, and she's eight, and the mom said that she loved the book, and she loved even more that she was able to read it by herself.
4: Oh, how cool.
5: Yeah.
4: That is
5: yeah.
4: great. Well, so what, beside your grandchildren that inspired you, you must have had some inkling that this is something you've wanted to do.
5: Well, initially, I would just say that I have an audience of six, because I have six grandchildren. I have a guaranteed audience of six. Okay. So it started with that. And then I started showing, and then I went to have it professionally published. Okay. So with, you know, Where Sunny is a hardcover, and it is not stapled together, but,
4: it's a real book.
5: It's a real book. And so, so from the audience of six, then I started showing it to my friends. And actually, it was another book before this one, which I called Lake Life Chronicles, Eagles, Herons, and Loons, which was kind of like a magazine-style book. And I just started showing it to friends, and they said, if you had more printed, I would buy one. So it just kind of unfolded from that. Then I looked at it, and then I started running it by people and getting feedback, and, you know, versus my audience of six, I had their feedback.
4: So it sounds like some rewrites were happening.
5: Yeah, yeah. And so then I read it to my cousin, who her grandkids, who were three and six, and I got feedback from that. And then I did a little more tweaking, and I read it to my crafting friends, again, feedback tweaking, in my book group, feedback tweaking. It was just such a joy to pull it all together, and this is where it ended up, and I'm just really happy with it. And, you know, my desire is for anybody that even just holds it to feel the love and joy that went into it before you even open it up.
4: Oh, my goodness. Did you dedicate it?
5: I did not. Because, again, it started out as a... See, now there's more feedback. Oh.
4: Sorry.
5: But I did think to sign your copy.
4: You did. Thank you. The perks. Oh, that's awesome.
5: But yeah, so I did not think to dedicate it. Nobody brought that up until now. See, and that's also the beauty of self-publishing, because I could still tweak.
4: That's right. You can still tweak, exactly.
5: Right.
4: And you can't get it on Amazon. I just want folks.
5: No. So I chose not to put it on Amazon for now.
4: Folks can get it, TrishWhyNot.com. Right. And I have the page. I have the book up right on the Facebook page. So TrishWhyNot.com. And you grasshoppers will get a discount on your book.
5: Right. So if you go to my blog page, so I have a shop page on my website, and it's on the shop page for $24 plus shipping. But if you go to my blog page, because I was going to be here today, I thought I would offer it to people that listened in today for $20.
4: There you go.
5: On my blog page, it's $20. So
4: that's yeah. And it's for ages, what, 0 to 10, 12?
5: You know, I've had, so on the shop page, there's some testimonials, and some people have you know, called it a nature, intro to nature book for all ages. Mm-hmm. I've had grandparents purchase it and say, oh, I think I want one for myself. So, I'd say, like, ideally, and I read it for my granddaughter's class. They were fourth grade. So like
4: the mystery, you were the mystery.
5: I was a mystery reader
4: and author.
5: Yes, yes.
4: I'm not only a reader, I'm an author.
5: So my granddaughter said that I was the only mystery reader that they've had that wrote the book that they read. So I guess another reason I'm not having it on Amazon yet is I love, like, I read it for our local library to the kids at story time. I made a slideshow so some of the pictures were bigger so the kids could see them. I want to go to places like that and share it and have the dialogue that goes with it.
4: Exactly.
5: Yeah, I want it to just be more personal mm-hmm. for right now. So, yeah.
4: So, why did the frog get the front cover?
5: Well, see, I don't want to give the book away and tell you who found Sunny.
4: Okay.
5: Okay. But
4: are there humans involved in your book? Maybe.
5: Just at the beginning when it's because we are a lake friend. So, hello, lake friend. Have you seen Sunny the green frog? And I have an aerial view of a lake in New Hampshire.
4: Oh.
5: Yeah.
4: Looks vaguely familiar.
5: So that's where we start. And then asking the local wildlife if they've seen Sunny, and they're all responding.
4: Okay.
5: So, and then, like I said, I don't want to give it away.
4: Don't give the end away.
5: Right. And tell you.
4: Maybe off air we can find out. Because all the real revelations come after the show.
5: Right.
4: Right, Sue? We know this.
5: but the picture at the end of who found, there's no AI in this book.
4: These oh, good
5: all
4: point.
5: All legit photos that I have taken, and who finds Sunny at the end really happened. And so the story, I kind of backed into the story from that the last couple of pictures
4: okay.
5: of who found Sunny. So there's a little hint right there. So yes.
4: Very cool.
5: Yeah. So that's why it ended up being a frog.
4: All right.
5: And I have
4: now I feel like I'm compelled.
5: Yeah. And there's actually, I feel like it's going to be a trilogy now because I have two more.
4: That was on my list of questions to ask you. So now what? So that you have a trilogy.
5: I right. Yep. Because I have two more pictures that back into stories, and I have plenty more wildlife photos.
4: I was just going
5: to
4: say, how many? Let's get to the photos, because I know the big grasshopper, a.k.a. Joe, is going to ask what kind of camera, Nikon or Canon?
5: I actually have a Panasonic Lumix, and it's not even an SLR. It's a bridge camera.
4: Oh, my goodness.
5: So, and it's my second bridge camera. So I have not taken the leap to the SLR, because what I love about my bridge camera is that it's versatile. Like, I don't have to worry about switching lenses. So, I mean, it has its limitations, but for my usage, I can take something close up and quickly, you know, change and take zoom in on something far away. So,
4: it
5: really works
4: for what you do,
5: for what I do. And I have no problem throwing it in my kayak, you know, because I don't have a $10,000 lens
4: or two or three.
5: Yeah. So,
4: oh, wow.
5: Yes. So I really,
4: well, take that, big grasshopper.
5: Yes.
4: Oh my goodness.
5: Yeah.
4: So you you're taking most of these from your back porch or your walks that you do.
5: Yeah, or my kayak. So I take a lot of pictures when I'm kayaking or, you know, walks in nature.
4: Yeah. I know you're on the ice as much as you're probably in it. I mean, in the water, on the ice, because you do some walking on the ice when it's frozen. Yeah. Yeah.
5: So, and I mean, sometimes I go to a location where I know I'm going to find something, but there's a joy that comes with, I feel like, nature finding me. Like this morning, I went out on my porch to have my coffee, and I usually bring my camera with me, because when I don't bring my camera, something great happens. So,
4: yes,
5: so I remember to bring my camera, and I heard a loon calling, and so I had my camera at the ready, and then I saw it pop up, And also with my camera, it's like binoculars for me because I can zoom in and see things more closely, even if I'm not going to take a picture of them. And so I zoomed in and the lake was like glass and the loon was just the reflection of the loon. It was just stunning. And I snapped a couple pictures and then it went underwater and then it came back up a little closer. I'm like, oh my gosh, because that doesn't always happen. I feel like a lot of times with water birds, when they hear the click of the camera, that's enough to send them off.
4: They know.
5: Or even if I might be trying to tiptoe down, I swear they feel the vibration of my footsteps. I don't know. I just can't really explain it. If there's something close up, it was taken at a respectful distance, let me just say.
4: And you make a point of saying that. You even say that on your website.
5: Yes.
4: You make it real clear that when you're taking pictures, that you're taking them so that you're not disturbing their environment.
5: Exactly. Mm-hmm. Right. And sometimes, you know, you learn, like, and I shared this in my granddaughter's class about, because they were a little older, we could do a little backstory on some of the photos as well. And I was talking about, there's a photo that has a log with four turtles on it. And I talked about, and this might be a book down the road, I don't know. I'm really having fun writing for children. But I talked about how what they thought might happen if I got too close to the turtles, because the turtles, they can't tell me you're too close. So what might they do to let me know that I got too close? And one of the kids raised his hand and he said that they would jump off the log. I said, exactly. I said, that's how they let us know you're too close. So, and then I wouldn't have a picture either. So I'm at a respectful distance and I zoomed in to get this close up, but I was plenty far away and they were fine with it because they stayed on the log.
4: That is a whole book.
5: Mm. Yes. And like loons,
4: and you know, I'm just going to jump in.
5: Go ahead.
4: I'm just thinking that, because it also applies to people.
5: Yes.
4: Oh, phew. That's what I was thinking. So same wavelength.
5: Yes. So I started.
4: Sue, were you thinking that?
5: I started the
4: conversation. So you're on the radio. You got to talk.
5: Yeah.
6: Well, right. I'm listening.
4: I know.
5: I started the conversation with the kids by saying, does anybody know what boundaries are?
4: Oh, there you go.
5: Yes. And so some raised their hand. Some said, I think so. And I said, it's like your personal space. And they all understood that.
4: Okay.
5: And then I segued into the turtle. And that if you get too close, you're in their personal space.
4: That's right.
5: And they don't have language, so they can't tell you. But their behavior gives you information about how they're too close. You're too close.
4: Wow.
5: So, yeah.
4: And it's great that you can do that through animals, because we've had her last name is Hirsch, Kimberly Hirsch, who's also a children's author, and she's done a couple of books. She also has a trilogy, so it's funny you would say that. Uh-huh. And she, it's completely different, but uses animals to kind of talk about like karma and sort of things like that. So it's on the same kind of that wavelength, like teaching kids lessons on using, for you is real life photography, right, and wildlife. So yeah, you could really you could take this to many levels.
5: Right.
4: You heard it here on Wicked Healthy Radio from Trish Why Not, getting her whole authorship down for we'll keep you busy for the next couple of years.
5: All right, awesome.
4: Yeah.
5: Because I'll still be taking pictures.
4: Yeah, I know. How many pictures do you think you have
5: taken
4: over the last many years?
5: On my computer,
4: yes.
5: I have 90,000 something photos.
4: Oh my gosh.
5: Yeah. And
4: wow.
5: I don't have them on an external hard drive because I am always like going through them.
4: Oh.
5: So.
4: You would have, that's right. You
5: yeah,
4: have
5: I want full access to them rather than, was it over here or whatever. I mean, I know you can pull them out from an external hard drive, but when I bought my laptop, I made sure, and, you know, the person said, well, you can use an external hard drive. I said, no. I want all that memory on my computer. So, yeah.
6: Do you share those photos or are they copyrighted?
4: That's a good question, Sue.
6: Yeah, I'm thinking of opportunities for painting.
5: Well, just ask me.
6: Oh, okay.
5: Yes. I like
6: she
5: to
6: has
5: be
6: to have permission.
5: Yes, I like to be asked. You know, I I do put copyright on my my pictures when I post them on Facebook, because I like to be given credit. Like,
6: sure.
5: So, do you have time for a funny story?
4: We have plenty of time.
5: Okay, so I met a new friend on our lake, and she became part of our crafting group. And she hosted one time, and we went over to her house, and she had like a little mud room. And when you walked in, she had a picture of an eagle and an eaglet and a nest framed. And I looked at it and I thought, I think I took that picture. I'm like 99% sure.
4: Stop.
5: I took that picture.
4: And now what were you going to do?
5: So I didn't say anything. We went in and, you know, we crafted and ate and were merry. And then I was putting my shoes on to leave, and I'm looking at the picture again. And I just said, I think I took that picture. And she said, when they bought their house, that like there's pictures, you know, the realtor has pictures. And so it was the realtor had taken the picture off of Facebook and used it to promote the property.
4: Oh, wow.
5: And so,
4: color me shocked right now.
5: Yeah. And so she said when they bought the house, she loved the picture so much that she took it and she had it enlarged and framed. And I said, well, I'm going to go home and check, because I am very certain that, you know,
4: so
5: nobody could have
4: 90,000 pictures. You have to find the one that's hanging on her wall.
5: And okay. she felt terrible. She's like, oh, my gosh. You know, I just thought, you know, the realtor had it and I was just loved it. And so anyways, I had them printed in like postcard size magnets. So I gave her a magnet as well for her fridge.
4: Oh.
5: And one of these days she said, I want you to, like, I'll take it out of the frame and have you sign it.
4: Absolutely.
5: So isn't that a funny story?
4: That is
5: great. So I just like to just put my name on my photos.
4: Yeah. Oh my. And you don't sell them anywhere, do you?
5: Well, I make a calendar every year, and so I sell the calendar.
4: So this the calendar, but not individual photos.
5: No, not at this time.
4: Yeah.
5: Yeah.
4: Because the photos are, and there, many of them are up on TrishWhynot.com.
5: Yes.
4: And on Facebook, because you also have a Facebook presence.
5: Yes. And I like to sprinkle my photos with my blog.
4: Yes, you do.
5: Yes.
4: Which are great.
5: So, yeah. And I started making some note cards with my garden photos. Mm-hmm. I love learning about the local butterflies. And I've been teaching my grandchildren about those as well, which has been very fun. So I started making some note cards with Lakes Region butterflies.
4: Oh, very cool.
5: Yeah.
4: Wow. And you have your book under the genre faction.
5: Yes.
4: Did you make that word up?
5: No, actually.
4: It's a thing?
5: It's a thing.
4: Really?
5: Yes.
4: Well, explain to folks what faction is.
5: So faction is...
4: In the publishing industry.
5: Right. It's fiction with some facts sprinkled in.
4: Okay.
5: And I... You know, I took a class on writing children's books.
4: I was going to ask about that. That was also on my list of questions.
5: Yes.
4: Go ahead.
5: And because I had written my self-help book and or spiritual inspiration, whatever you want to call it. And I took some classes to help me to write that as well. And then when I went to writing for children, I just wanted some information. So I took some classes on writing children's books. And whenever I saw the faction category, I said, oh my gosh, that's me, you know? So so my book has some fun facts sprinkled in. So the close-up pictures might have like a fun fact, like there's a picture of a mink. So when we're asking the mink, if the mink has seen Sunny, the mink's response is, not in these rocks, said mink, but can you see my white chin? And minks have a white chin. It says right there.
4: Yes.
5: Yep. And otters do not. So minks look similar to otters. They're a little smaller, but But otters do not have a white chin. Beavers don't have a white chin. Muskrats don't have a white chin.
4: Oh.
5: So that's one of the ways that you can tell that it's a mink. So that's just one of the little fun facts that's sprinkled in. Yeah.
6: Are you going to read part of your book to us?
5: Sure. Today?
4: Don't give the ending, though.
5: No.
6: Oh.
4: You'll have to find. Sue, you're going to have to wait till after the show to find out.
5: So I share the first page about, "Hello, lake friend. Have you seen Sunny the Green Frog?" And that's an. I was actually in a friend's seaplane and took that picture.
4: Yes.
5: Yeah.
4: I was going to say that you were hiking because that view is the top of.
5: Yeah.
6: Somebody's going to identify that lake.
5: And then there's a little bit of the plane right in the corner there, which I left I left that on purpose.
4: That's great. And do you edit some of your digital photos? I edit many of the ones I take.
5: Edited, like I might
4: cut it,
5: crop them and stuff. Yeah. So anyways, the narrator is asking lake friends, we have not set a pair of herons. So this is where they've got to find the two herons, a pair. So that means there's two in this picture. And so this one's obvious. And so can you...
6: Oh, there's his face.
5: Yep,
6: right
5: in the corner. There he is. That's the second one. Yep. Yep. And then, "Not here," said Painted Turtle. "We are sunning ourselves, but we have not seen Sunny." So there's the turtles sunning themselves. Yeah. And "I have not," said Cormorant, "but can you see my pretty blue eyes?" Now, I didn't know that cormorants had beautiful blue eyes until I zoomed in and the light was just right and I saw their blue eyes. So another fun fact about cormorants, and just for a little, backstory for you guys, it's sitting on my dock.
4: Oh, my goodness.
5: Like, it just hopped up onto my dock.
4: Did you know what that was right away?
5: I did.
4: You did?
5: I did, yeah.
4: I would have to use ChatGPT to go.
5: Yeah.
4: I knew what it wasn't.
5: Yeah. And then, "Not in the woodpile," said Gray Tree Frog. And so then he's so camouflaged with the bark on the logs.
4: Absolutely.
5: Yeah.
4: Oh, my goodness.
5: And then, "I have not rattled Kingfisher." Kingfishers are beautiful birds, and the way that they fish is they dive head first into the water to catch a fish. That's why they have a big beak. And they make this rattly noise. And so more often you will hear them than you see them. And when I talked to the kids at the library, I had a little more time, and I actually have their call on my cell phone. I had recorded it, so they got to hear what it was.
4: Oh, my goodness.
5: And some of the moms said, "I've heard that before. I didn't know what that was." So that was very fun. And "Not here," said Gnome. So who doesn't like to look for something in the clouds, like a shape?
4: Oh, wow.
5: So, and I love sunset, so I had to get a sunset picture in my book. So there's the sun is the nose, and he's got a mustache, and see the hat?
6: Oh.
5: So there's the gnome.
4: Yeah. Very good.
5: And "We have been branching out, but we have not seen Sunny," said the juvenile eagles. So there's juvenile eagles, and there's the nest.
4: Oh, that's fascinating.
5: So, and it's fun, too, even like for adults to read to children, because branching out, like we use that phrase, like I'm branching out.
4: What does that mean?
5: Right.
4: Exactly.
5: And so a lot of the phrases come from nature.
4: Yeah.
5: And then we use them in our own lives, which I think is just so fun.
4: Oh,
5: so,
4: wow.
5: Yeah. So that's literally they're branching
4: literally
5: out.
4: Literally they are right? branching
5: they have
4: out.
5: Not they have not started to fly yet, but they're branching out of the nest.
4: Going from one branch to the next branch.
5: Yeah.
6: Yeah. We use leaving the nest.
4: Leaving the nest. That's
6: children.
4: Right.
5: Right. Yeah. Yes, exactly.
6: Yeah. Flying the coop. Yeah.
4: Flying the coop. Yes, there's... That we could just go on. You're
5: right,
4: exactly
5: we
4: right.
5: We could. It's so fun. Yeah. Yep. So you never think of these phrases in the same way again after you see them in nature.
4: It's, seeing how they can be related.
5: Yeah, it's fun. Yeah.
4: Oh, my goodness.
5: So then I had already shared, not in these rocks, said mink, but can you see my white chin? So there's that one. Yeah, I love that picture.
4: That is, looks like looking right at you.
5: Yeah. Not here, said loon with a foot waggle. So this was a really fun shot.
4: What was he doing?
5: So from what I understand about, it's literally called the foot waggle. In the summer when it's hot, sometimes they will stick their foot up to cool off. and they just waggle it. Like they literally, like they're waving. Oh. It's so fun. So that's a foot waggle. Not here, said hummingbird. And, you know, often you think of hummingbirds flying, but this one is perched.
4: So they you can barely see him.
5: Find the perched hummingbird.
4: Yeah, there he is.
6: Hummingbirds can't walk. They can't walk.
4: Do they have?
5: Oh, I did not know that. But loons cannot. Loons are like they fly, they swim, but they really don't walk. Their legs are very set back, so it's
4: okay.
5: It's hard for them to walk. Like
4: grasshoppers, you were learning so much today.
5: So we are not locals. We are just passing through, said this pair of common mergansers. So there's the common mergansers.
4: Oh, yeah. Beautiful. Yeah.
5: So they migrate through in the spring and the fall. And then not here, said tiny eaglet. So baby eagles are called eaglets. And he's poking his head out of the nest. Like just that little.
4: Oh, that's right. That little head right there.
5: So there's the adult, but said tiny eaglet. So we're looking for the eaglet. Yeah, it's poking his head out. Yeah. I have not hissed water snake.
4: Uh-oh.
5: So there's the water snake.
4: Oh, my goodness.
5: You have to find him in the water.
4: Yo.
5: Yeah.
4: It's so cool, isn't it?
5: And then chipmunk popped up to say, not here. Again, finding the chipmunk. He's popping out of the rock. Yep.
4: Good thing
5: it's so fun. I mean, when I show it to friends, they're like so into it. So when you ask like for the ages, like the adults get just as much enjoyment out of finding
4: 78.
5: The animals.
4: 78, Susan.
5: I see a reflection of myself, said mink.
4: Ooh.
5: So there's the mink. That was a cool picture.
4: Wow, yes.
5: Yeah, and you can see his white chin. Mm-hmm. Yeah, so that was fun. Whoops.
4: Oh, Sue.
5: And then, I am trying to find my way to the water, said baby snapping turtle. So there's the baby snapping turtle. And the adults lay their eggs far from the water.
4: Yeah, in my front yard, as we were saying before the show started.
5: Right, and part of their development is to find their way to the water, so it's really not helpful for us to pick them up and bring them to the water. It's part of their development.
4: And it's really hard for me to watch her make her way all the way up the hill. She digs and digs and then doesn't find the spot. She's literally like digging on our driveway, like this little part of the dirt, and it's unbelievable how she and then she turns around and goes back down all the way back down.
5: It is, nature is fascinating. Yeah. And not on the upper lake, said growing loonlet. So loonlets are baby loons, and they can also be called loon chicks.
4: Mm.
5: So
4: I've
6: never heard that.
5: Not here either, said eagle. And this is one of the where's wildlife. You have to find the eagle.
4: You have to look for it.
6: Oh, there he is.
4: Oh, that's great.
5: And not in the garden, said dragonfly. So there's the dragonfly.
4: Oh, yeah, that's beautiful.
5: Yeah. What? So who doesn't love dragonflies? Yeah. And that's the other thing, you know, like when adults see the snake, more often than not, they're like, ah. But I think it's nice for kids to have like a healthy introduction to snakes. You know, it's more that they startle us and we startle them.
4: Yes. Well, they don't expect you to come with a rake.
5: Right. And they're not bad. They're
4: Well, they all serve a purpose, right?
5: Yes, exactly.
4: Usually, yeah.
5: Right.
4: Yep.
5: So, and then too snowy to be out today, but can you find my dear friend, ask dear? So not dear, D-E-A-R, but D-E-E-R. So that means there's two deer in this picture. Do you see both?
4: I only see one.
6: One's up here.
5: Yep.
4: Oh.
6: Well, this is fun.
4: You get the bill in the mail soon.
5: So we're coming to the end.
4: We're not giving away the story. Who finds? But I have a question for you. There really is. So each animal does have a spiritual kind of,
5: symbolism.
4: Symbolism, exactly. Mm-hmm. I mean, even with the frog. What did I look up? Frogs represent cleansing and purification, encouraging us to release burdens, create space for spiritual growth. Through rituals like sacred baths and meditation. I mean, were you conscious of that as you sort of went through, each of the animals and thought, what is this animal representing? Or
5: so this was more of a basic intro to nature book, but I'm very much in my personal life. I look at what I see and
4: as a message.
5: Uh-huh. Like for instance, cormorants are water birds and loons are water birds. And so sometimes I will ask, do you have a message for me? And and something comes to me. And so there was this one time I was by a river meditating, and there was a cormorant that came by, and I said, do you have a message for me? And the response I got was, fish for food, don't fish for trouble.
4: Wow.
5: And I was like, that's brilliant.
4: And you never would have thought of that.
5: Right.
4: That just entered into your...
5: Exactly. When I asked, that's what I got. So, I mean, it's not always that dramatic, but sometimes just something really powerful and profound just comes when we ask directly.
4: Yeah. We had a nurse manager that was very much into Reiki and spiritualism. And so we had spent a couple of years really focusing, on what was around us, because she would teach us, and she would say big birds, big flying hawks and eagles are messages from other people, and it's the first thing that comes into your mind. So now driving down the road, if I see a big, Sue's like, really? Yeah. So we have a nurse that does Reiki. Yes, exactly. But so, as you were driving down the road and you would see this, it's the first person that pops into your mind. It is sending you whatever message. And if I wasn't driving, I'd probably meditate on it and say, what is that message? Right. What are you trying to tell me?
5: Yeah. So on my drive here, I saw an eagle.
4: You did?
5: I saw a huge bird. I'm like, is that a heron? And I'm not exactly sure where I was on the Everett Turnpike when I saw it. But then I saw the white tail and the white head. I'm like, oh my gosh, that's an eagle. And so my husband passed away 4 years ago, and oftentimes he will reveal himself through sending me an eagle. And even on his plaque on the grave, and my name's on there too, but he's got an eagle under his name, and I have a hummingbird under mine.
4: Aww.
5: And so when I saw the eagle, I immediately went to, he's coming with me today, so... That's how I received that bird as a messenger.
4: Oh.
6: I have the same thing when my husband passed away. And one of the things he loved to do, we lived in the woods, and he was an executive, but what he did was chop wood. He just loved it. The trees weren't safe in our yard at all. And he had a clearing area, and that's where he did all the chopping. Well, he died, and the next day I was sitting out at glassed-in porch, and I looked out, and in that area was, at this time of year, which they aren't around in January, was a pileated woodpecker. And the pileated woodpecker went from one area to the other, all around that circle, and stayed there for about an hour.
5: Oh, wow.
6: And then it flew away. The next year, the same thing happened on the anniversary of when he did that pileated woodpecker. And I was in the market for a new chair, and I had gone down. It was Lazy Boy in Nashua. And they have all set up for furniture whenever, and I'm walking and I look up, and over this couch is a huge picture of a pileated woodpecker.
4: I'll take that one.
7: Okay, yeah.
6: So whenever I hear that drumming, yes. because I live near woods now, that's him.
4: Mm-hmm. Yep. Isn't that amazing?
6: It was kind of spooky.
4: Until you
6: embrace it.
4: That's the word, embrace it. Yes.
5: I call it the language of love. And so when they pass away, I believe that their spirit is very much alive. And if we want to continue to connect with them, we just have to learn a new language.
4: Yeah. And be present. Which we talk a lot about, right. you know, and just kind of sink into it and believe that the messages are yours to have.
5: Exactly.
4: Yeah.
5: Like, for instance, my granddaughter did a sleepover at my house last year, and we went for a walk with my dogs, and we heard a barred owl, and they make a sound that sounds like they're saying, who cooks for you? Exactly. And it was like 2:30 in the afternoon, and so I said, oh, that's a barred owl. That was her first time ever hearing one. We thought, oh, that's cool, right? And then we sit down to have dinner a couple hours later, and we're having dinner. And before that, I had just said to Doug, I said, you know, how are you going to make your presence known? That's how I will say it sometimes. I didn't say it for her to hear because I didn't want her to be disappointed if we didn't notice anything. And so there we are having dinner, and right before we heard the barred owl, we were talking about how Doug loved to cook, her grampy, and she was talking about some of her favorite things that he used to make. And then we hear the hook. I said, oh my gosh, we heard Who Cooks for You after that had to be Grampy making his presence known.
4: Oh my goodness.
5: So we didn't connect like right away, but while we're eating, and she's like, oh my gosh, you know, it's so great.
4: It's so fun to teach them that other level of life.
5: Exactly.
4: You know, that deeper spiritual level that, you know, that they're not going to experience unless you connect them to that.
5: Right.
4: That's just the way it works.
5: Yes.
4: Anyway, you have a comment here from my friend Jeanette, who says, how patient do you have to be to get all the amazing photos? I want to get the book just to see your photos.
5: Oh,
4: Jeanette,
5: thank you.
4: You can get that at trishwhynot.com.
5: Yes.
4: Yes. On the blog page, right?
5: Yes, on the blog page is they're $20 for people that are listening.
4: That's awesome.
5: Yes.
4: Oh, my goodness. Yeah, you'll love it, Jeanette.

0: I was, 100% sure. I saw the big
1: Big
0: flat
1: flat tail.
0: tail, and you're a baby. And he just like gave me this whole photo shoot. I got so many pictures of it, all different angles. And so sometimes like something like that happens, but you can't make it happen.
1: That's right.
0: I don't bait things. Like I don't have a bird feeder. And I'm not saying no one should have a bird feeder. I'm just saying I do have a hummingbird. Whoops, sorry. I do have a hummingbird feeder. But I also have hummingbird gardens, so I have flowers that they like as well. But it's just being in the right place at the right time, I guess you could say. Like I might hear the loons making a distress call, and oftentimes that's alerting the neighborhood that there's an
1: Eagle.
0: eagle. And so I'll grab my camera and run down and see what I see. So I'm not, but there are photographers that
1: Oh
0: just
1: my
0: spent
1: goodness.
0: hours in the woods with the. I'm not a tick fan. I'm just
1: Yeah.
0: here to tell you, I'm not a tick fan. So I'm not gonna. You're not gonna find me off of a trail.
1: Covered in head to toe in white. Yes. Oh my goodness.
0: And so if you start to pay closer attention, being in the moment, like Julie said, like one time I was walking my dog and I stopped for a minute. I was listening to the chickadees, and next thing I know, a chickadee perched on the leash between my hand and the dog. I'm like, "Hi, how are
1: And you didn't have your camera, and you also didn't have another hand.
0: Right,
1: If
0: I did not. I did. I think I might have had my phone. I didn't get any pictures, but So, just see what shows up in your life when you're more present.
1: Yes. Using your eyes, your ears, your heart, your brain.
2: My
1: Yeah, all your
2: friend
1: senses.
2: was walking in the woods. There's a tr She takes her dog out, and I often go with her. And I didn't go this day, but she went, and it's to the woods. It's in Hollis, and she heard a noise, and she stopped, and she w froze. The dog froze. It was a mother moose and her baby, not 15 feet away from them, and she just didn't move, and the dog didn't go crazy, and they stopped and they looked at each other and then they walked on by. I said,
1: Whoa.
2: "What?" And of course, she had no
1: Oh,
2: pictures.
1: of course. That's right, because she froze.
0: But she has the image etched in her heart.
1: That's right.
0: Totally has that image etched in her heart. So, Jeanette, I hope that was helpful, and feel free to email me with any experience that you have. I would love to hear it.
1: Well, Jeanette and I, it's funny when I told that story about the nurse and the messages. I worked with Jeanette at the time, so I'm sure she appreciated that. So we all now, the nurses that work together, we are very conscious of birds flying and messages being sent to us. And thank you. Talk about messages. I am so thrilled that we tried to tell the story off air how we met, but I am so happy that you're here. You did a great job. I'm sure folks are going to love your book. And when the next one comes out, you'll come back. And we'll even invite Sue to come back too with us.
0: Awesome. That'd
1: Oh
0: be
1: my goodness.
0: great.
1: Thank you, Grasshoppers. Grasshoppers, I love that. We're sunny. Thank you. Take care.

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1: USA Radio News, I'm John Summers. A U.S. Army helicopter went down near the Strait of Hormuz. New York Times reported the Apache helicopter crashed near the critical waterway that's been blockaded by both the U.S. and Iran amid an ongoing ceasefire.

0: fire. It happened early this morning, local time, with President Trump telling journalists in New York the pilots are fine. There were no injuries. Republican Steve Hilton faces off against Democrat Javier Becerra for governor of California in November. That's according to multiple reports. Hilton and Becerra defeated Democrat Tom Steyer to advance to the general election. Bill Gates testifies before Congress Wednesday about his relationship with the late sex criminal Jeffrey Epstein. The billionaire Microsoft founder appears at a closed-door hearing of the House Oversight Committee. Gates, who showed up in pictures with Epstein in a Justice Department release last year, said he met with Epstein multiple times beginning in 2011. President Trump responded to the reaction he received from fans at the NBA Finals Monday.
1: I thought it was amazing, actually. You mean when they had the camera on me? I thought it was very good, yeah. It was certainly amazing. It was, I think, mostly cheers. It was loud and it was very enthusiastic.
0: Trump was in attendance at Madison Square Garden in New York City to watch the game, with San Antonio defeating the Knicks 115-111. A victim of Sunday night's stabbing spree at New York's Penn Station spoke out. There was terror and chaos as a man randomly attacked five people about 7 p.m. Sunday inside the train terminal.
2: I didn't realize that he hit me with a knife until someone told me I had a slash in my face.
0: Henry Obadiah told NBC4 New York he tried to find his attacker by following a trail of blood and saw a young kid bleeding from his head. One of the victims is in serious condition. The suspect, who's believed to have mental health issues, is in custody. From America's News Network, USA Radio News.
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9: 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I'm Emma Williamson, the Programs Manager at the Greater Nashua Chamber of Commerce, and I'll be one of your hosts today, along with Amelia Nee, our Membership Relations Manager. 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
10: Hello, Emma. You can find us here every other Tuesday from 10 to 11 AM, thanks to our generous sponsor, Bank of New Hampshire. Make sure to give both Chamber Chats and GNCC a like and a follow on Facebook to stay up to date with all of our amazing events and programs coming up, such as
9: we got June. It's already June. It's that time.
10: Yes.
9: It's crazy.
10: It's flying.
9: Year is almost half over. So June events this month on Wednesday, June 10th, so a week from tomorrow at 5:30 p.m., we have our business after hours. It's going to be at Granite State Indoor Range, which is over in Hudson, right across the bridge. Then on Thursday, June 18th, we have two different events. We have our Out of the Box Midday Networking at 12 p.m. That's at First Church Nashua, right at the top of Main Street. And then that evening, we have our monthly Young Professionals Social GNYP event. It's going to be at 5:30 p.m. and it's going to be at the Silver Knight, sponsored by St. Mary's. So shout out to St. Mary's for being our sponsor for that event. And thanks to the Silver Knights for hosting us. There's actually a game that night, too.
10: So exciting.
9: And of all Young Professionals that I unfortunately am not able to attend, it's the baseball one.
10: Yeah, right.
9: The one I would look forward to most. But we have that event coming up. That's going to be 5:30 networking. And there's actually first pitch at the game is at 6:03 against the Lowell Spinners. So
10: yeah. The Lowell Spinners and the Nashua Silver Knights. Pretty good game.
9: I was going to say, that's going to be a good one. I'm jealous I'm not going to be there. But then the following week on Tuesday, June 23rd, you can join Amelia for Coffee Connections at 8:30 a.m. at the Courtyard by Marriott. And then on Wednesday, June 24th, the day right after that, 8:30 a.m., you can join Amelia again and Ashley on Zoom for Making the Most of Your Membership.
10: Yes.
9: So lots of fun stuff.
10: Yeah.
9: And our Facebook stream got disconnected. So, Amelia, do you want to chat about Coffee Connections and Making the Most while I get that set back up?
10: Oh, yeah, absolutely. So I would really recommend coming to Coffee Connections. It is, I know I'm biased because I host it, but it is one of my favorites. It's a great intimate way to meet people in the chamber. It's a smaller networking session. It's about, you know, maybe 12 people. And it's just a good way to meet people in the chamber and make those connections. We chat over coffee. It's great to support a local member as well. We meet in the Starbucks inside the hotel. So yeah, we'll be discussing, you know, upcoming events, and we do a 90-second elevator pitch, talk about our business, who we are, what we do, why we do what we do. And it is great. I would also recommend coming to Making the Most, or I should say, just tuning in to Making the Most of Your Membership. It's a Zoom. But whether you're a longtime member or a brand new member, I would recommend sitting in on that. We just talk about benefits. Ashley and I will do a PowerPoint presentation and just talk about your benefits. And honestly, when you're part of the chamber for a while, some of the benefits kind of get lost in the mix. And you don't remember what you're not taking advantage of, or you want next steps if you're a brand new member. And so I'd really recommend that. We talk about committees that we run. So if you're looking to dive in on the chamber a little bit more, join an ambassadors committee, membership committee. But that is always via Zoom at 8:30 in the morning. So it's a good way to kickstart your day. And then we follow up with a Q&A, and you're, you know, open to asking any questions you'd like about chamber life. So I'd really recommend those two events.
9: I miss doing Making the Most. I used to do Making the Most before Amelia joined the team, because I used to be membership before. Yes. I was programs. So
10: yeah, it's a good way to start your morning.
9: It is. And it's great for both new members and members that are longstanding, because benefits, we're always trying to change them and adapt them and mold them and make them better and, you know, keep in tune with the times. And so if you've been a member of the chamber for a while, still definitely worth jumping on.
10: Yeah. Yeah. Especially because, yeah, when we add those new benefits, we talk about them on Making the Most, like Rise North Capital.
9: Yeah.
10: Well, we just had Austin on
9: the benefits
10: talking
9: plans
10: on the show. Yeah.
9: 2 weeks ago, yeah.
10: And we teamed up with Rise North Capital, and now we offer a new group-priced 401k plan. Mm-hmm. And not just for, it
9: small
10: used to be
9: anymore.
10: Just for small businesses. Now Rise North has come in and made a package for corporations, small business, nonprofit. They have something for everybody.
9: Yeah.
10: And so we talk about that on Making the Most. So it's a good way. Hop on if you haven't in, you know, a year or so.
9: Mm-hmm.
10: It's a good refresher.
9: Yeah, it's good. And lots of fun stuff coming up in June. One of the things that's going on for us right now that isn't so much an in-person event is Leadership Greater Nashua.
10: Yes.
9: It's our and our yearly leadership program that we run. We've been running it since 1994. September of 94 is when it kicked off. So 31st program year is actually graduating tomorrow. Woo-hoo. Amelia is one of those graduates. So I, as the programs manager, run LGN. So that's what we refer to it as. So we're going to be calling it LGN pretty much from here on out. But applications for the 2026-27 class are now open. Which is super exciting.
10: Which is crazy to think about.
9: It's crazy. Like, I would say that it flew by. The year's done.
10: I feel like I was just a brand new baby chamber staff member. And now I'm doing
9: Starting LGN like 2 months into working for the chamber. And then being like, now it's almost coming up on almost a year. So LGN, though, for those of you that don't know, it was founded again in 1994. The first graduating class was 95. And it was formed by a group of local business and community leaders who were wondering, you know, we're all, you know, chatting and saying, like, we all know each other really well. We're connected. If we have any issues, we know exactly who to go to. But will it always be like that? Will people always in the business community here always know each other and have the kind of connections that we do? So as sort of like a forward thinking mindset, they formed LGN to help generate this sense of community. So not only is it like, let's work on leadership skills, like let's work on communication and stuff like that, LGN is designed to give you an in-depth knowledge of the Greater Nashua business, nonprofit, education, and political region, as well as help you grow your personal network too. So each cohort is normally about 30 individuals. That's what we aim for. The past few years we've had like 33, 36, 30. So about 30 individuals that you get to spend a year with. It's from September through May, the program is. And we start off with an overnight retreat at the Barbara C. Harris Camp and Conference Center out in Greenfield. So a little bit of camping to start the trip.
10: Yes.
9: And then from October through May, it's the first Wednesday of every month, an in-person session day is what we call it. And each day is focused on a different sector. So we cover the nonprofit space, history of Nashua, criminal justice and public safety, high-tech industries and manufacturing, government and politics, healthcare, education, workforce, economic development, entrepreneurship. So kind of hitting all the key sectors of business communities. Mm-hmm. Amelia, what was your favorite day this past year? If you had to pick just one, pick your favorite child.
10: I know.
9: We love asking
10: it's
9: people
10: so
9: on
10: hard.
9: The show. Pick your favorite success story. Pick your favorite LGN day.
10: I honestly want to say I have two because I can't pick between them.
9: What are they?
10: One, I knew it was going to be my favorite day. Even the second I got the itinerary way back in September was nonprofit day. Because that was just as much as it is a heavy day because you just learned about all the need that there is, you know, down the road from you. It is so encouraging because you meet all these people who have like these amazing hearts and want to make a change in the community. So it left me with, okay, what can I do? I want to do something, whether that's, you know, cook for this nonprofit or bring a meal to so-and-so or even get to know my neighbors a little bit more. I loved Nonprofit Day. We took a tour of Family Promise, which is housing. And that was really, really powerful. And Matt, I believe was his name, gave us a tour. Is that Matt? What was his first name?
9: I didn't go on the tour.
10: Yeah, Family Promise.
9: It's slipping my mind. That was in November. It's slipping
10: my mind.
9: I want
10: to shout him out. But it was way back in November. But it was such a great tour. You learned all about their nonprofit. And then, we had one of our first few project discussions after that. Mm-hmm. And that was such a good day. And then my other one was recently, actually, last month, we did entrepreneurship. And I heard from Amy from LaBelle Winery, and I just loved her. She was amazing. Her story is amazing, and she's just like a wonderful, powerful boss lady. Like, she is great. She's done it all. And she just shared her story about how she started LaBelle Winery. And I learned that 2%, 4% of the vineyards in the world are owned by women.
9: Mm-hmm. Tiny, tiny margin.
10: Yeah. So you just learn so much and you hear all these amazing stories about people in your community, like small town heroes and local celebrities kind of thing.
9: Yeah.
10: Those 2 days were my favorite.
9: Yeah, I think so for me, because I was in the program when I started the chamber again, I was membership and I was a participant in LGN. And then I took over the program's role at the chamber right after my LGN graduation, which is kind of funny. But I loved LGN. So it was awesome. It was perfect, yeah. And I love it. But my favorite healthcare was really interesting to me, just because for those of you that don't, like, haven't met me before, or, like, chat with me at chamber stuff before, like, health and fitness is, like, a passion of mine. And so I actually used to work in fitness full time. And so, like, anything that's health related is super interesting to me. And so getting to see that side of, like, the healthcare space, cause obviously, like, we all go to healthcare, like, have involvement with healthcare people. We go to doctor's offices, dentists, you know, like, but getting to hear from leaders of hospitals and learning about home healthcare and public health, like, that is so interesting to me. So that was one of my favorite days. Plus, it doesn't hurt that for that day, we do build in some time at the Y to talk about wellness and play pickleball and use the ninja core. So that was pretty cool too. But no, healthcare day was definitely one of mine. And then honestly, government and politics, it's always that day surprises a lot of people, because there's some folks that are super into politics and they love learning about it, love talking about it, love discussing it. And so they see that on the itinerary and they are jazzed. They're like, this is going to be my favorite day, before they even go into the program. Like, this is going to be my favorite day. And then there's some folks that, you know, they're a little more reserved with their opinions and stuff when it comes to politics. And so they're kind of like hesitant of like, oh, I'm not sure if I'm going to like it, or I don't know a ton about it. I'm not sure if, you know, just like kind of like an, not like uneasiness or anything, but just like uncertainty about it. But that day, I loved that day for our class, because we go up to Concord. We start the morning at the State House, get a tour of the State House, get to hear from some House members, some Senate members from our area. And then if able to, we chat with the governor, get to sit on in on a session for a couple minutes and see. So it's a really cool morning. Virginia up at the State House is the tour director, and she rocks it every year. She is like a wealth of knowledge. You could literally point to like a light switch in the building and she could tell you when it was from and like they put it in. Like, she knows so much, so knowledgeable, just like so much history involved. And then we come back in the in the afternoon and learn about like the local politics. So we hear from like aldermen, people that are involved with political campaigns, having worked on a campaign. So the mayor of Nashua, if available, if not former mayors. So it's a really cool day. And you're one of those people where if you love politics, you're going to love the day. And honestly, if you don't love politics, you're still going to enjoy it and get something out of it.
10: It's so true. I was one of those people who I had my hesitations on that day, because it wasn't, you know, something I was passionate about. And that day was one of my favorites as well. I learned so much when I was up in the State House. And it's one of those things, like, and when I was, I think it's third grade, sixth grade, you do the tour of the State House when you're a student in New Hampshire.
9: Yeah.
10: And you don't go back. And then as an adult, you don't really think about it. And you're busy, busy, busy. And so you don't have time to go do things like that. And LGN really takes that day, blocks it off for you, and you get to experience those things you probably wouldn't in your otherwise day-to-day life. Yeah.
9: We were literally sandwiched. Like, we started the morning and then the next group was a school. Like an elementary school group that Virginia left, like, you know.
10: Yeah, we did.
9: Once we left, we saw it, she was taking an elementary school group on. But like Amelia said, like, it's not something that we have like the chance to do in our adult lives. And that's part of it too, is we go to these places with LGN, we tour the spaces, we hear from people you wouldn't normally hear from, or even so, like, you get to put names to faces. Like, you might have heard the names of people that, you know, run Nashua Community College or, you know, work for the school district, but you don't have a chance to meet them in person for your job. And that's something that LGN really brings to the table. So LGN's super cool, super fun. Like I said, the applications for this next class are live. We are going to be doing, I'm going to be doing an info session on Zoom coming up in the next few weeks. The date isn't set on that yet, but it's just like 30 minutes. We go over the program. I answer any questions, kind of chat about expectations if you're interested. So free Zoom, open to members and non-members of the chamber. LGN is a program that is open to non-members of the chamber. You do get a discounted tuition price if you're a chamber member, but anyone, the program's for anyone.
10: Yeah.
9: So another interesting, fun component of the program is the class project.
10: Yes. Oh my gosh. So, I could talk about that all day long.
9: Honestly, same for my class project. So each year, not only do we want the LGN cohort to learn about Nashua, grow their networks and all that fun stuff, but we want them to give back to Nashua in some way and sort of lay that groundwork of, in order for the community to be successful and for Nashua to be a good community, we need people to give, we need to give back to our community. So each year the class has to plan a project that will benefit some area of Nashua, some people of Nashua, and then plan the project in detail, fundraise for it, execute the project, all that fun stuff. So my class 2 years ago, we revitalized the dining room at the Nashua Soup Kitchen and Shelter. So we fundraised for all new tables for them. It doubled their seating capacity. And also the tables that they had before were like on metal stands and you couldn't really stack them. You couldn't really move them that easily. These ones were on wheel locking wheels with flip tops. So they were easy to move, fold, condense, and just rearrange. So we got that for them. We also gave them a fresh set of paint and did like a super deep cleaning, new light switch covers, things like that. So that was my class's project and your class just this year, just
10: yes.
9: a month ago.
10: And we finished. We just wrapped it up. So this is kind of where like all the cohort members shine because mm-hmm. they're all from different businesses. They all come from different backgrounds and different skills. And so everybody kind of gets to use their gifts to, you know, contribute to this legacy project. And so actually in our cohort was Matt Fentross of Nashua Children's Home. And he's so humble. I don't think he ever even outwardly asked. But
9: no, I don't think so.
10: Collectively as a group, we all just decided that we wanted to help Nashua Children's Home. And he's the executive director there. So it was really cool to be able to have him and him be involved in the whole process. Mm-hmm. But yeah, we renovated the sensory room and it's on the bottom floor of their home and it just needed some help, you know, repainting and all that. But
9: new stuff.
10: We kind of took it and we ran with it. We painted the walls. We put in new carpet. We got them a sensory swing and a sensory wall. A nugget couch.
9: I'll say the nugget couch looks sick. It's like a modular couch where it's like the cushions are all separate and you can kind of just stack it how you want it.
10: It's washable too.
9: Oh, that's convenient.
10: Yeah. I only know that from the new moms in my life. They're like, you have to get the nugget couch. But
9: it's a must.
10: Yeah. So it turned out really, really beautiful. It's a great space. And then we actually ended up fundraising enough to refurbish their outdoor garden. Mm-hmm. So we renovated their garden beds and installed a beautiful white picket fence. Shout out to P&L Landscaping because
9: Colton
10: really helped with that.
9: Shout out
10: not
9: to
10: even
9: Colton.
10: Helped. He led that entire thing.
9: Colton built the fence himself, yes. pretty much.
10: Pretty much. But the legacy project is no joke. It is a mm-hmm. lot of work, but it is so rewarding. And you get to give this beautiful gift to someone or a nonprofit in your community. So mm-hmm. it was really, really cool to see everybody kind of work together and get that done. Yeah. But yeah, I was really excited. We just posted the results. Yeah, the final photos on our LGN page, Instagram and Facebook. So you can go look at that. But yeah.
9: And
10: it's really good.
9: And it's great too because you feel good about yourself after. Like you're kind of like, we did that. Like it seems, and it's honestly like, I won't lie, it's a lot in the moment and in the planning process. Like it seems like a lot because obviously running the program, I'm here to support the class and give guidance and advice and feedback and all that stuff. But it truly like, when it comes to the project, I try and stay as hands-off as possible because I don't want to be telling you guys exactly what to do or telling the cohort, well, you should do this or, oh, this worked better for your fundraiser than this. You shouldn't do that. Like, it's up to the cohort to, like you said, like each use your different skills and bring mm-hmm. your skill set to the table. And it's also sort of where the, like, action part of like learning comes in because you're hearing from all these community leaders of how they got to where they are. A lot of the people that come and speak at LGN on our session days are LGN alumni, which is awesome. Mm-hmm. I feel like the list just grows every year of speakers that are, I'm putting LGN, whatever their class is at the end when I make the itinerary, which is awesome. But that's where you can kind of shine and like put things into action. So if you're like, oh, I learned this from so-and-so, I really want to like incorporate that into my daily practice and whatnot, like the class project is sort of that time mm-hmm. in the program for you to like practice those skills.
10: Yeah, absolutely.
9: And like planning events is not always easy. If you have to get permits, if you have to book venues, deposits, like all that stuff. Mm-hmm. So it there's a lot to it, but it's really rewarding and it's really fun at the end of the day.
10: I was gonna say it's good to challenge yourself on areas you're not skilled in, like when mm-hmm. your class will break up into committees
9: to make the planning easier. Yeah.
10: Yeah. And if you're not every day, you know, involved in financial planning or budgeting, join the finance committee, mm-hmm. challenge yourself to do something new.
9: If you've never put on an event, join events.
10: Yeah. If you've never fundraised, join fundraising. So it's a really cool way to try something new. Especially as it doesn't matter how old you are or what your career is or your position, like apply to LGN and mm-hmm. challenge yourself in a new new direction.
11: Yeah.
10: And you just meet so many cool people along the way, even people in your cohort, like our class of 26, or technically class of 27. No, 26.
11: 26,
10: what am I doing? I'm jumping a year ahead. I mean, we have people from, you know, Southern New Hampshire, and we have telecommunications and
11: people entrepreneurs.
10: Entrepreneurs, people in
11: banking,
10: marketing. Nonprofits. Yeah, like there is everybody.
11: Yeah.
10: And all different ages, all different careers. So it is really, it's really cool.
11: And that's something that we try and promote about LGN too, is it's not just for people that maybe are like the CEO or the COO of their organization. You don't have to be a true, like, C-level. You don't have to be a C-level person to come take this. Like, if you are C-level employee and you want to take it, yeah, obviously come be a part of it. You're going to learn something for sure. Mm-hmm. But LGN's really meant for anyone. It's meant for those who are just looking to grow their network, or maybe you have employees or an employee or two that you think, like, okay, they're a little bit younger, like, you know, they just started with us a couple years ago, but I really see them going somewhere. Put them in it. Get them exposed. Get them engaged. Because every year, I think, in LGN, we have folks that are, like, you know, only 1 or 2 years into their roles or their full-time careers. And we have folks that have been working at their organizations for 20-plus years. So LGN, it's awesome. It's great to, like you said, grow your networks and get connected with your cohort and just meet people and develop, because I think every single person in LGN every year learns something new.
10: Yeah.
11: And maybe it is something about Nashua or about the business community, or maybe it's something about yourself, you know?
10: Yeah.
11: So for me in my class, I took on more of a leadership based role, and I planned the execution of our install day. So I mapped out like the full 2 days of roles and responsibilities. What were we going to do? What were the tasks? What did we have to do? And it wasn't until then that I was like, oh, I love systems and processes and planning, and you know, and which is perfect that I found out I like that, because that's my job as program
10: manager.
11: That's
10: your new role, right? Yeah.
11: But like, I would never have known that. I would have been like, no, I'm such a people person. Like, I just want to help. Like, you tell me what to do before that. And then it was that role that I was like, oh no, like, I love doing this. I love planning events. I love executing them. Sure. Things like projects. So that was one of the things for me.
10: And even too, this is like such a small point, but also helpful. It helps with your relationship with chamber events too, because there are so many people in my LGN class that did not come to chamber events because they didn't know anyone and they didn't feel comfortable and networking wasn't their thing. And now I'm seeing them at business after hours or young professionals
11: or out of the box,
10: or out of the box, because they know I'm gonna know at least two faces there.
11: Yeah,
10: one's
11: gonna
10: be Amelia and one's gonna be Emma. But then, yeah, you just get to know more people in the chamber and more companies and businesses and things like that. So, yeah, even that is, like, a huge help, too.
11: Yeah. It's a great program. Honestly, like, I almost felt bad when I started working for the chamber, because, again, I was membership. And people would ask me, like, my friends, family would ask me, like, what's been your favorite part of your first year working at the chamber so far? And I would say LGN. Like, I was membership. And I'd be like, I love being in LGN. And so it's... Honestly, it makes such a difference, such an impact on everyone that's a participant. And then after you graduate, you get to join the alumni network, which is 600 plus folks who have done the program over the last 31 years. And we have people from the first class that are still super active and involved in the chamber, like Mike LaChance and Brian Law. So really great names and really great community to be involved with. And if you're interested, we'll have an info session soon. You can check out all of our upcoming events at the chamber on nashuachamber.com, and then just go to our events calendar, and that will be up there. It'll probably be like the third week of June. Yeah. So right before applications close. They're open through Wednesday the 24th at 5 p.m. So applications are completely online. They're a virtual fillable PDF that's on the LGM page on our website, and you just download the PDF, fill in the boxes, and then email it to me. And then I'll reach out with next steps. But
10: yes,
11: that's been our first half of our show.
10: Yeah, that flew. Who knew?
11: It really did.
10: Emma and I chatting would fly by.
11: We knew. The two of us knew. Yeah.
10: Well, listeners, stay tuned. When we come back, Emma and I will be chatting with T-Bones. 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We'll be right back after this short break.

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5: Thank you, Emma, and thank you to our sponsor, Bank of New Hampshire. I'd like to welcome our guests today, Raquel and Chef Nicole of T-Bones. Welcome.
6: Thanks Good morning. For having us.
3: Thanks for coming on. Now, I said to Nicole and Raquel when they came in, we love having restaurants on the show. We love talking food. Yes. We love talking dining. So for those that maybe haven't been to T-Bones in a bit or ever, you guys just relocated. Let's start with that.
7: Yeah. So T-Bones was Great New Hampshire Restaurants. T-Bones in particular was founded in 1984. Our first location was Salem in 1984. Our second was Hudson in 1986, and then followed Bedford, Concord, Derry, Bedford, Derry, Laconia, Concord. So there are six T-Bones locations now. And Hudson in particular is like very warm and cozy to my heart because I grew up in Hudson. Well, at least the second half of my childhood, I went to Alvern, and that's where I went to culinary school. And it was the first location I started at as like a summer job. You know, I'll be here for the summer, whatever. And that was 20 years ago.
6: That's so, the same with the CEO too, right?
7: Yes, the CEO. Yeah, Tom Boucher started in Hudson as well.
6: Oh, deep wow. history there.
7: Yeah. So
8: Hudson just makes the best employees.
7: Clearly, yeah. Absolutely. And Joe between him and I were like, well, all the good people come from Hudson. So we love the Hudson community, love being in the Hudson community. And the last couple of T-Bones that we have opened have been a much bigger footprint and a little bit of a different design. And so we're kind of at this point in New Hampshire where, you know, they're big concepts, a lot of seating, full service for lunch, full service for dinner. So as our company is kind of looking to grow and expand or even pivot, that includes looking at the existing concepts and how can we breathe new life into them, make them even bigger cornerstones of the communities that we have already thrive and live in, as opposed to moving away or any, you know, crazy thoughts like that. So we absolutely love Hudson, but we needed more space. And so we worked on a deal, some of the real estate partners and the CEO and a gentleman that we work closely with, Bill Griner, we really like kind of grinded on how can we get the perfect location in Hudson that everybody told us didn't exist. And they worked their magic with a partner family in Hudson, and they're a great family. So we purchased the land to the right of Hudson T-Bones with the plan to reopen Hudson T-Bones in stay. You know, it's like it's like 1.2 miles down the street from where we existed on Lowell Road. So it's still actually on Lowell Road.
5: Yeah.
7: Just a new address. So we opened it in March of this year. It's like a 9,000 square foot.
5: Wow.
7: Yeah.
5: Wow.
7: I mean, it's a big location. And it's just amazing. If any of our guests that are listening have ever been to Copper Door or T-Bones, it's the same for Concord T-Bones. It kind of looks like Copper Door and T-Bones had a baby. The newer stores. There's a brand new logo there. And it's just kind of cozy and comfortable and all the things you love about T-Bones, but feels a little bit more modern. Menu is the exact same. You know, we change our menus twice a year, so that, you know, the menus function the same at all the locations. But it's been amazing. It's been an amazing opportunity for us and the Hudson community and the Nashua community. It's funny, Raquel and I like do a lot with marketing, so we're tracking where guests are coming from. Drakett, Nashua, Hudson. It has kept the dynamic in Hudson that we were feeling and feeling all the love from Hudson residents, and then has really opened a door for South Nashua residents. Anybody kind of loop, you know, because it's right off exit 2 there, yeah. An easy loop. And, you know, some of the Drakett and Tingsboro guests are showing up more often. So it's been a really, really fun project, about 2.5 years in the making. So to see it, you know, thriving in its second quarter and kind of evening out, you know, the business was so busy the first 3 months.
8: Yeah.
7: It's crazy to say, but we're like, okay, this needs to calm down a little bit. It's
5: That's
7: a good,
5: awesome.
7: Good place
9: Well, now
7: to
9: outdoor
7: be, right?
9: dining starting up.
7: Yes,
9: so.
7: And now outdoor wow. dining.
9: Which they have a huge outdoor dining space. Yeah.
8: Oh, that's nice too, having that outdoor space.
7: Yes. Yeah.
9: Yeah.
7: So it's funny. It's like 1986 was the original location, but Raquel can speak to it. She's planning a 40th anniversary celebration, but in a brand new building. So
9: So we're celebrating their 40th on June 15th. Coming up, yeah, so we'll be giving away $40 gift cards. We'll have a memory board, which is my favorite part when we do things like this, because our guests would come in and share their favorite time with us, and it's just so fun to read.
7: Got engaged.
8: That's so
9: had
8: really
9: a baby
8: cool.
9: share whatever
8: can
9: it
8: rehash
9: may be.
8: The fun like family stories
7: yes.
8: and stuff
7: yeah, yeah
8: cool. trying to find a favorite one.
9: It's really feel good. It's pretty yeah. great.
5: That's yeah. awesome.
8: That's awesome.
5: Yeah. I didn't know Hudson was one of your first locations.
7: Yes.
5: I had no idea.
9: Yeah, our second one.
5: Yeah, but it's very, yeah, it has that family feel and and nostalgic, but you guys keep it up to date.
7: Yeah.
5: But yeah, it was one of my favorite restaurants growing up as a kid. After church on Sundays, it was a T-Bones trip. So, because it the parents loved it, the kids loved it. It was all around. It was a great, yeah.
9: That's
5: yeah,
9: what we love too, like just yeah. that those memories, you know what I mean? So yeah. we hear so many families say that, and it's just absolutely incredible.
7: Yeah, it's great. Our guest set is really dynamic. You know, Raquel and I will like go to these marketing events or different food things, and people say like, what is your guest set? And we're like, really?
5: Everyone.
7: Everybody,
5: yeah.
7: you know,
5: yeah. so
7: in
5: true.
7: Our, like ChatGPT, like personas, we have like Billy Bargoer and Sally Homemaker and
9: yeah, we have
7: Jimmy,
9: a lot of those.
7: And, you know, like, yeah. It's, yeah, because we really are serving different guest sets at different parts of the day and for different reasons. The menu is very dynamic, kind of that all-American feel. But America is a melting pot, and the menu really reflects that. There's some French influence, some Italian influence, some Asian influence, some Hispanic influence. So it's really a cool menu. I mean, obviously, I'm biased. I helped create the menu.
9: You're allowed to be
8: yes. biased when you're the one making it.
7: If I do say so myself, it's quite delicious. Okay,
8: you would want the chef to be biased to the menu. Yes, like, you go to a restaurant and the chef is like, I don't care. You'd be like,
7: It's a fun menu to write because there's so many, you know, I love Indian food and, you know, it's like, oh, do we tread in this territory yet? And for five, six, seven years ago, I had the thought and didn't do it. And a year and a half, 2 years ago, we put like a butter chicken Indian inspired pasta on the menu that does really well. So it's a blessing as someone that works in food and our culinary teams, we get to kind of ebb and flow with what's happening and have fun, you know, different cool ingredients that we can always play with, our seasonal menus or LTOs. But then we have the T-Bones Classic section, and you just don't mess around with country fried chicken turkey dinner.
9: The turkey dinner, we'd have a riot on.
8: I feel like there would actually be a protest if we took
7: espinaca off the menu one time, and it was nothing short of death threats coming into our inbox. Pretty intense. So we're like, I guess we're putting the espinaca back.
8: People don't mess around with their go-tos.
9: That's true.
8: Well, you don't want to mess with that.
5: And you said you change the menu every year? Is that
7: twice
5: right?
7: a year? Twice we, a year. Do something called a menu mix where we run all of the products across the board. How are they selling? You know, we look at commodity pricing. Mm-hmm. What's the availability for that particular item's recipe or part of the food supply? Or there's so many different aspects that we look at. What's that pricing gonna look like in 6 months from now? You know, beef, seafood, things that you guys see at the grocery store, we're obviously tracking and really trying to look forward out, so we don't want to like run an entire promotion on scallops because they're through the roof. So we're really looking at the menu deep dive twice a year for that reason, and sales, obviously. What do our guests like? And so we'll kind of make some tweaks and changes twice a year. And then we run two full seasonal menus at T-Bones. And then Raquel and I will design some LTOs or limited time offers. We just recently ran one for a fish. You pick fish and chips, either baked fish, fried fish, choose your side, choose your salad or clam chowder, things like that at really good price points to push items that are, you know, really favorable for our guests. And at X time, it can be a really good price point or whatever. So we're kind of doing fun things like that all the time. Happy hours, things like that.
9: Yeah, always on the lookout. You gotta switch it up.
8: What is the happy hour info? Is it just like limited time ones that you guys do, like rotating? Or is it like every...
9: Yeah, we have a pretty standard one right now. So it's 3 to 5, 8 to close, Sunday through Thursday.
7: Yeah.
9: So.
7: And at some locations, all day on Sunday. At Copperdor locations, all day on Sunday.
9: Yeah.
8: Wow.
9: And Cactus Jack's and Laconia even.
7: Yeah, 5 to more 6 robust. And then 8 to close. Yeah.
9: Okay. Yep. So, we have a pretty standard happy hour. It's available every week. So.
7: We
9: have happy hours.
7: That's right. Yeah. Hours. With an S. Multiple. One is not enough. That's kind of what we did. One is not never enough. Yeah.
5: You'll probably see Ashley, Emma, and I soon then.
7: check them out. We have
8: Office
7: the best happy hours.
8: At 4:30. We could get there by 4:40.
7: Absolutely.
9: Yeah. You absolutely could. Yeah.
7: Or get, you know, have some dinner, do your thing, get whatever you need to get done, and then
8: be there for eight.
7: Yeah. You're going to have some chicken fingers and a cocktail.
8: Yeah. Right.
7: You deserve that.
8: Oh, yeah.
5: And if you guys are just tuning in, you're listening to the Greater Nashua Chamber of Commerce staff on Chamber Chats, live on air at WSMN 1590 AM 95.3 FM on Facebook and on WSMN.live. We are chatting with Raquel and Nicole of T-Bones.
8: I have a question.
5: Yeah.
8: Now, do you guys have like a private room? So if someone wanted to like book like a family function or maybe like a smaller like business function, like what does that, is that an option with you guys?
9: Yeah, we sure do. It's called the Rev Room. So it's awesome because the old Hudson location did not have this availability, but we've mirrored it off of Concord, as Nicole had said before.
5: Oh,
9: so it gives us really great private room to have functions. We have a TV, we have internet in there, all the good stuff. It holds up to
7: 40.
9: Is it 40?
8: Wow.
9: Yeah, 40 guests. So, yeah.
8: That's a great
5: amount.
8: That's
5: a good space.
9: Yeah, it's a really great space. And we've had some graduation parties come through there and all that. So
7: yeah, family reunions, baby showers, things like that. Even business functions in the morning.
9: A lot of
7: we're open to doing things like that. And if there's something, if anybody that's listening checks it out, it's the Rev Room at t-bones.com. You can find it under private dining. if there's like a time or availability that's not showing, just send us
9: a message.
7: Yeah, and we're usually pretty accommodating.
10: Okay. That's great to know.
8: That's great to know. Yeah.
10: Also for the chamber, we're always looking for.
8: Yeah, we're always looking for venues, and we have people that like call or reach out to us all the time. We're like, I'm looking to host something. Where can I go? So we like know.
9: Yeah, it's a beautiful room.
7: Yeah, it's great.
8: Yeah. That's amazing.
10: So you touched on this earlier a little bit, but if you guys don't know, the listeners, they also own Copper Door, same kind of company. And we just learned some pretty exciting news when you guys first walked in.
7: Yes, it is becoming quickly public knowledge that we are, what I'll say, is heavily scouting the Nashua area for a Copper Door location. Yes, we want to be in Nashua. We love this community. You know, obviously as part of the Greater Hudson community, the guest count is here. We see that there is a need for, you know, a bigger concept location. It was just so funny too, off air we were talking about how, you know, we all love all the restaurants right here on Main Street. I'm a big fan of a handful of them. So we feel that our concept would be great here, in addition to what already is available. Because we have Copper Door is a little bit of a different concept. It's higher end, but it's kind of classic and comfortable. Big outdoor dining areas, private rooms, a smaller private room, and then a bigger kind of, you know, smaller function size room. Great happy hours, great cocktails, but a bigger footprint than what you would see here on Main Street. Mm-hmm. So we need a good location that has lots of parking. And
9: We'd take up a whole block if we went down here, so.
8: Yeah, I mean, that's good though for you guys. Good to need that kind of parking.
7: Yes, that's true.
10: Yeah. If someone's listening and they have that kind of space, please.
8: please make this happen.
10: We need a Copper Door here.
8: Now that leads me to another question is, I feel like, you know, unless you work in the restaurant industry, you don't really have knowledge of like what timelines or processes look like. What does the process look like to open another location, like of a restaurant? Like, if you know, example, like walk us through that. Like, because I feel like some people think just like places are like, yeah, we should go to Nashville. Let's just open one right there. Like, what are the logistics? What are the things to consider? Like,
7: yeah,
8: because it has to be a very in-depth process. Can't just be that easy.
7: I can answer from our company, from Great New Hampshire Restaurants. You know, Raquel and I, or the CEO and I, we're in the leadership team, we discuss this a lot. Sometimes you see concepts and it's like they go from 1 to 20. It's crazy, yeah. Right? Like the growth is just insane. And then you have companies like us that our formula really is every owner in our company is embedded in the community. We're not real estate, you know, people. We're not a national brand. We live and operate in the communities and touch the restaurants almost daily in some capacity, whether it be owners or leadership team or, you know, longevity employees like Raquel. So for us, really, first and foremost, it's does the community work for the concept or the brand? And obviously location, location, location. Mm-hmm. It's like mind-boggling to me sometimes, the places that restaurants open.
9: Or that people suggest.
7: That suggests, yes.
8: Like that one's probably a little crazier, right?
7: Yeah. You know, I'm like, no, there's actually zero parking there. That would not work at all. Like, you know, you have to, we think about things like, and for us, again, I'm answering for us, because we really have a slower growth plan, because, you know, call it controlling, or we care so much about what the brand gives to the community and what the community is willing to give. You know, it's a reciprocal relationship, and that has to exist for a long time for us. And employees, you know, it's like we have 850 employees. The longevity in our company would like make your head spin. It's crazy.
9: You know, Tom's 39th is tomorrow.
7: 39. Yeah. Yeah. Wow. And my 20th is June 5th.
9: June 5th. How do I know all this?
7: I don't know. Thursday, Raquel's very good with data and numbers. Yeah. Okay. There's a reason she's sitting next to us. Okay. So for us, it really is. It has to give us all the warm and fuzzies. It has to fit. You know, we have a charitable trust that's really reciprocal with what the community is giving to that, what we're giving back to the community. So it's really not a line of BS. Like, it just has to work for us. We want to be able to feel incredibly prideful and know that that's where we're going to fit. So we kind of move a little bit slow. And so then, again, you know, it's like location, location, location. Is it going to work for the type of concept we have? we're not a Chipotle model. We're not a Main Street model that is open for dinners and lunches only on Friday, Saturday, Sunday. We're open full service, lunch, dinner, and we need to be busy. You know, the margins in restaurants are incredibly small. You know, I think people think, you know, you see these full parking lots and you think restaurant owners are like bringing, you know, wheelbarrows of cash into the local bank. And there's a lot that goes out the door before you're actually profitable. So for us, those are the concepts we know and understand. And so, you know, we need the population needs to be there. The business population needs to be there. If it's a concept that has private dining, you know, we need that. And then really it's kind of finding the, you know, working with the real estate partners, and we know the concepts and we know the brands and their brands, and they're pretty mapped out. So once we're on the property and we're there, it's like,
8: you know, exactly.
7: Okay,
8: what you're
7: let's
8: doing.
7: Go. Yeah. Exactly. Yeah.
8: Yeah. Cookie cutter when it comes to that sense.
7: Exactly. Yeah, especially if it's like an existing concept that we're just scaling. Yeah.
8: And brand consistency matters too. Like, you want someone to go to Hudson and have the exact same experience that they would have in Concord.
9: Oh, we take pride in that.
7: So much.
9: That's incredibly
7: so
9: important.
7: So much.
9: Us.
7: Consistency matters so much. It feels boring. It feels mundane, but consumers love consistency. And with the cost of everything these days, it's like they want exactly
8: they get their
7: what
8: money's
7: they expect.
8: Worth.
7: Yeah. And so do we as consumers, you know? So we hold that expectation for ourselves as consumers. So our guests should hold that with us. So
8: sounds like you guys take the we're going to do it, we're going to do it right approach.
7: Yes,
8: not 100%. The let's do it just to do it.
9: We're all perfectionists.
7: Yeah. I mean, we're in like hard hats on site.
9: Let's see,
7: you know, even in like
8: going there yourself,
7: or marketing.
8: Yeah.
7: And we're looking at where are we going to put posters.
9: Yep, that's true.
7: What part of the building's facing where? Yeah, we're like probably controlling is probably incorrect.
8: Detail-oriented.
7: Detail-oriented.
9: Yeah. Oh, I like that.
8: Use the resume term.
7: Intentional
9: is the best one.
7: Yeah. Love that.
10: Quality over quantity.
8: And that shows great leadership, too, that it's not just, you know, the CEO or the C-level folks saying, this is what we're going to do.
7: Yeah.
8: Let's do it. They're getting input and feedback from everyone involved.
7: We don't want this restaurant here for 10 years. We want it here for 100 years.
8: Yeah. I mean, you guys are already 40 years in. So,
9: 40% of the way there. In the Hudson community,
8: That's amazing.
7: Crazy. Older than Raquel and I.
8: And you said you've seen traffic increase from surrounding towns since renovating? Like more Nashua, more Tingsboro, Mass, Drake
7: it? Yeah. Which was strategic. It was part of the location choice, yeah.
8: So are you guys closer than like to exit 2 than you were before?
7: Yes.
8: Okay.
7: Oh, yeah.
8: Mm-hmm. That's nice.
10: That's awesome.
7: We were kind of like in the middle of Hudson.
9: You had to go down Lowell Road.
7: Yeah.
9: To get there, yeah.
8: Or like come like Canal Street and like this back.
7: Exactly.
9: Right.
8: From Nashua.
9: Right.
8: Yeah.
9: Exactly.
8: Yeah. I'm like waving my arm around.
7: Yeah,
8: like
7: over the bridge.
9: Like
7: the
9: everybody.
8: Yeah. Yep. You know, that way, this way, that way. This is a fun question we like to ask folks. It's kind of like an on-the-spot question, but we have a couple minutes left. So do you guys have like one specific like mentor or past like boss or maybe even like just like a piece of literature, speaker, anything like that sort of helped shape your careers and like guide you and like really left an impact on you guys?
9: We were actually talking something similar. We were at a marketing conference about this book that impacted us the other day. But I think Nicole has the more direct answer. Mine's more, I don't want to say a cop-out, but I think that, you know, I got a degree in history. I wanted to go that route. I wanted to be a teacher. That was what I wanted to do. But in working in the restaurants, I met so many people in the culture of Great New Hampshire restaurants that made me want to stay there. So pointing out one mentor or two is kind of hard for me. I would say it was the team as a whole. And then going to the office, you know, I kind of weaseled my way in there slowly. And then when I got in there,
10: her way there.
9: Yeah. I just took any opportunity that came forward and just really decided that the culture fit was there. And I think a huge mentor obviously would be Nicole to my left here, who took me under her wing rather quickly and showed me the ropes, always keeping me on my toes, which is great.
7: That's awesome.
8: I love that.
9: I hope to get a raise after this. So.
7: If we open Carpenter in Nashua, that's very possible.
8: Someone with land, please reach out to Great New Hampshire Restaurants.
9: Yeah, we all want that to happen.
7: For me, it was so funny. Raquel's like, she's more philosophical than me. You know, there's like these points in my life. Hands down, for sure, Tom Boucher, who's the CEO of our company. He's not only incredibly close to me professionally, we have a very good personal relationship. you know, I'm his third Scorpio daughter. He has two daughters. They're both Scorpios. I'm like, that's why you love me. you know, I've worked very closely with Tom for 20 years. And to say he has been invested in my success, teaching, guiding, mentoring me would be an understatement. He's been a huge blessing in my life, and we have a really, really great relationship. And then literature-wise, that one's easy for me. It's like so cliche, and I feel so lame, but I love

0: family and for what you're capable of. So
1: I love a self like development book.
2: Yeah.
1: Yes. That's like my preferred
3: genre
1: of reading.
3: Oh, me too. No, not even close. That is not my thing.
0: She's like, you Nicole, and your self-help books.
3: Yeah, Nicole makes fun of me all the time because I'm like, she's like, you got to read this. And I'm like, no.
0: You're like, can she's you like, just what
3: tell
0: genre?
3: Me about yeah. it? I'm not going to do
0: that. Sounding very self-helpy that's, genre. I'm like,
1: Ash, well. Our VP of marketing actually said that to me one time. I said something about the book I was reading. She went, I'm never going to take a book rec from you. And I was like, that's fine.
3: That's just not my thing. You know, yeah, I'm just not that into
0: different
3: it.
0: Different things make different people tick. Yeah. That's why we're a great team.
3: That, right. That's actually, true. We're opposite in a lot of ways and the same in a lot of ways, but it's good.
1: Yeah. It's a good dynamic.
3: Yeah. Absolutely.
2: Good balance.
1: I love those answers. When we first started asking that question, it was a lot of like, just books purely, like, or just like TED Talk speakers or something like that. And we found that lately, the last like couple months, it's been more like the people I surround myself with, or, you know, I mean, you are who you surround yourself with. So if you surround yourself with great people, 100%. You're going to become a great person or 100%. Be like, you know, showcase the great person you already are. So I love that. Yeah. Well, Raquel and Nicole, thank you so much for joining us.
0: Thank you for having us.
2: Thanks, guys.
1: Everyone, go to T-Bones.
2: Yes.
1: Celebrate their 40th with them. Amelia, it's been a pleasure as always.
2: Yes, absolutely.
1: 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I'm Emma Williamson. 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
1: USA Radio News. I'm John Summers. The House is hearing testimony from the head of the federally indicted Southern Poverty Law Center. Brian Fair is appearing before the House Judiciary Committee to answer questions over allegations the civil rights nonprofit funneled millions in monies to the extremist groups they said they were fighting. Iran and Israel have stopped attacking each other after intervention from President Trump. Trump called Israeli Prime Minister Netanyahu after Iran and Israel exchanged fire for the first time Monday since the U.S.-Iran ceasefire went into effect in early April. Iran said it would only resume attacks if the IDF starts attacking Hezbollah in Lebanon again, while Netanyahu said the fire on the front has been contained but added they will respond with force if needed. At least 37 people are dead, 20,000 displaced, after a magnitude 7.8 earthquake hit the Philippines. Janice Mackey-Freyer reports the number of injured has risen to hundreds across four provinces. Buildings

0: have collapsed or been damaged.
1: The region in the so-called Ring of Fire experiences hundreds of earthquakes every year. The challenge now, with widespread damage and thousands displaced, getting help to those who need it.
0: The powerful shaker struck just after 7:30 Monday morning local time off the coast of General Santos City on the southern island of Mindanao. Residents in much of Florida felt an earthquake which hit just off the western tip of Cuba in the Gulf Monday afternoon. Meteorologist Tyler Fleming with the National Weather Service office in Ruskin said there was no danger at the beaches.
2: Spoken to the Tsunami Warning Center, and they confirmed with the earthquake that happened right around 2 p.m. Near Cuba that there is no tsunami threat.
0: No reports of damage in Florida from the quake measuring a magnitude 6.1 at just 16 miles depth. From America's News Network, USA Radio News.
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5: 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Green flag is in the air. Here we go. We're off and running in the Irish Hills.
6: Stage number one will be won by Tyler Reddick.
5: Oh, look out. They're spinning already. Hard into the outside wall. Up front, Tyler Reddick will spin. Pat basically flying apart. Green and white checkered flag is waving at the start-finish line. Chase Elliott wins stage two of the Firekeepers Casino 400.
7: Elliott and Bell still wheel-to-wheel for second. Elliott, oh, and Bell hard to the outside wall in the middle of turn three. What a shot into the wall. Bell now up against the safer barrier, hard in turn four.
6: Down to the bottom of the speedway, wheel-to-wheel for the lead. Now make it three wide. Denny Hamlin goes to the bottom. Hamlin with a full head of speed. Denny Hamlin takes the lead at Michigan. Nobody in front of him. He can coast from here. Denny Hamlin up off of the corner. Checkered flag in the air for the 63rd time in his career. Denny Hamlin wins in the NASCAR Cup Series.
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14: Well, good morning, Nashua. Good morning, New Hampshire. Welcome to the Perry Cataldo Show, where every Tuesday morning we cut through that Medicare maze and all things healthcare, insurance-wise. And, you know, you might learn something interesting here and there. Who knows? And, you know, whatever we do, we try to inform everyone with all the right information to make the correct decisions going forward with your health care. So I am the host here, and I also am with Choice Benefit Services. And every week, we spend a lot of time talking about Medicare supplements, Medicare Advantage plans, prescription drug plans, enrollment periods, penalties, fraud alerts, and everything that goes along with smart healthcare decisions. But this morning, I wanted to do something a little bit different. Now, that doesn't mean that it's not as important. I wanted to take a different direction at looking at things, because normally we spend our time talking about what happens when we get sick. Or, you know, we always say, you don't know how good your healthcare plan is until you need it, right? You never know what you have until you need it. And so usually it's what we're looking at when someone gets sick. What's going to happen? Is it going to be right? What plan should I have chosen? What Medicare covers this and what Medicare covers that? Should I enroll in Original Medicare in a supplement plan, or should I enroll in a Medicare Advantage plan? Those are all important questions, and we'll continue to talk about that because obviously that is a major decision in our lives going forward. And especially when you're of Medicare age and you're making that decision. So which way to go in that direction, which direction to go, holds a very, well, a lot of weight in your life going forward. So I wanted to take a different look at things, and I wanted to ask different questions today. And the biggest thing is, what if we could avoid some of those problems together? What if, like, taking better care of ourselves meant fewer doctor visits? What if good health wasn't just about taking the medicine to get better, but about the choices that we make every single day? You know, after my own health scare years ago, I learned something that changed the way I look at healthcare. We spend so much time worrying about our insurance, that card, and making sure what we have, that sometimes we forget to take care of the person carrying the card, because nothing's going to happen to me. You know, that's the way I thought. Anyway, you know, what the heck's going to happen to me? I've never been sick a day in my life. You know, I'm just going to go forward, and I have to pay for this ridiculous insurance. And that's really what I want to talk about today. So looking at healthcare a different way, through a different lens, not just treating the illness, because that's what medicine or healthcare has really turned into. Although, as I talk about this, you're going to see a lot of the things that I'm saying, you're going to see, you're going to hear that it's kind of wrapping itself back around, okay? So looking at it in a different way, not just treating illness, but creating, not illness, creating wellness, right? So now, don't misunderstand me, okay? I believe in modern medicine, obviously. It's saved my life, and it's making sure that I am still here. You know, making sure I can do this fantastic show every Tuesday morning. So I believe in modern medicine. Doctors save lives. Every day, surgeons save lives every day, and I'm living proof of it. Emergency rooms, once again, living proof, save lives every day. So modern medicine has accomplished things in the world that were unimaginable 50 years ago. But like I said, sometimes we become focused on treating disease that we forget about preventing it. So looking at it a different way, looking at, you know, wouldn't it be fantastic if we could need fewer medications, fewer surgeries, fewer prescriptions, fewer hospital stays? It would be nice, I'm sure you'd agree, if we could spend more time enjoying the things that we like. You know what? Enjoying your retirement instead of sitting in a waiting room. you know, to get your blood pressure checked or your blood checked weekly, whatever we have to do. So that's where that's what I wanted to talk about today. It's and the deal is or the idea is, and I hear it more and more through a lot of the clients that I talk to and are involved with. And the question is, or the about holistic medicine, okay? And do carriers support holistic medicine? Yeah, because my doctor is this and my doctor is that. So the idea of holistic medicine. Now, in the past, when I've heard this, and I'm sure a lot of people that hear, you know, holistic medicine, they start thinking of, you know, chimes, incense, patchouli oil. I, you know, all of those things come to mind. You know, it's to me, right? Oh yeah, holistic or whatever, right? But that's not what holistic is. Okay, holistic means the word holistic. You know, it's kind of like in the word, right? It's treating not just one symptom. Holistic medicine looks at or asks the bigger question. And the bigger question is, what is causing the problem? So instead of only focusing on one thing, it focuses on the whole person, looking at the whole person. And like I said, as I go over these things, you're going to realize that sounds familiar. So instead of focusing on high blood pressure, it's the holistic doctor is going to ask, now listen now, how's your diet? How much exercise do you get? How is your sleeping habits? Are you getting enough? Are you under constant stress in your life? Are you drinking enough water? How's your mental health? How's your relationship? So the doctors are going to ask all of these things, right? Are you lonely? Are you depressed? Because when a holistic doctor or holistic medicine, everything in our body works together, right? So if one system is struggling, eventually another system begins to struggle as well. Well, you know, think about stress, right? Stress affects diabetes, blood pressure, heart disease. I know that for a fact. Stress almost killed me. Stress affects sleep, digestion, anxiety. So it all of the things that it does. So it is how much stress in your life? You know, stress. Actually, it affects nearly every organ in your body. You know, as I was saying that, it actually affects just about every organ in your body. You know, here's another one that I know. Think about sleep. One bad night of sleep makes us tired. Several bad nights makes us irritable. And weeks of poor sleep affect memory, weight gain. They always say, oh, you got to get, when you're sick, what do they say? You got to get enough sleep, right? So it affects your immune functions and depression. So if you are depressed to begin with, then it just steamrolls and you don't get enough sleep and it just never fixes itself. So everything's connected, right? So, something interesting, and as I said, you're going to be, I've kind of heard this before, is that many physicians already practice holistic medicine every day without ever calling it holistic medicine. If your blood pressure is high, your doctors may prescribe... having trouble pronouncing quite a few things today. So if your doctor prescribes, well, may prescribe, right, blood pressure medications, but they're also going to tell you what? You got to lose weight. You need to exercise. Reduce the sodium in your diet. Reduce stress. Get more sleep. Stop smoking. Stop smoking. Probably stop vaping. Although I don't know if it, I've, you know what, I haven't seen a 60-something-year-old vaping yet, but it might happen. So stop smoking, stop vaping, eat healthier, right? Guess what? Those are all holistic recommendations, And like I said, as I go over these things, you're going to say to yourself, yeah, my doctor says that already. Because that doesn't come from modern medicine, because modern medicine is you go in, they look at you, they get your, they get your symptom, and they just give you some medications and send you on your way. I hear that, or I heard that quite often. It's like, my doctor doesn't even listen. They've already, you know, prescribed whatever it is to me. So it's, it becomes a in the door, out the door type of visit that you don't get a very comfortable feeling with. So some doctors, many doctors now, are going towards, we're not even realizing it or not calling it, is a holistic approach. And it's obviously reaping rewards of having healthier people. So really, holistic medicine, something that is practiced every day by a lot of doctors and yourselves without really realizing it or calling it that. And insurance companies have started paying attention to holistic medicine. And, you know, like I said, a lot of my clients ask, you know, my doctor is a holistic doctor, and does that, is that doctor covered by such and such carrier? And I look up the carrier, look up the client, I mean the doctors, and lo and behold, they accept their they're in their network, right? They're in their network, or they're in Medicare. So if they're in Medicare, they're going to be in you know, a supplement type of situation. But no matter what, you have to make sure that they're in the network of whichever carrier you're talking about. And a lot of times, I'm finding that these doctors are in the network. And the reason why is because, like I said, you're not going to, you know, that little thing on the side of the road that says, you know, palms read today at 3. They're real doctors. They're real doctors. They're DOs. They're real doctors. They've gone through everything and gone through all of the necessary doctor training, right? Going through all the schools. But they have turned their way of treating people differently. They've gone the approach of, instead of immediately giving out medications and seeing and adjusting things from there, their approach is a little bit different. And their approach is, you know, diet, exercise, monitoring, treating the whole body, meditations, all of those things that are holistic, right? It's not modern medicine. And many people prefer this because you take one medication and the next thing you know, you have to take a medication that, you know, because that other medication causes some other type of problem. So it's a constant battle that we all deal with, and we need a different option. So people are searching for something else, and it's been around forever. and doctors are getting on board more and more without calling it holistic, okay? It's really should be common sense, right? But, you know, in everyone's life, as we get busier and busier, you kind of lose the common sense of I need to treat my body properly. You just keep going because that's what we do in the United States anyway, right? We are like full steam ahead always. So, like I said, many doctors are already practicing this because, let's face it, healthy people cost less money for these insurance companies and for Medicare. So think about it for a minute. If people exercised regularly, maintained a healthy weight, managed stress properly, and avoided chronic disease, they require, no doubt, require fewer expensive medical procedures. Now, unless you get hurt, I guess, running or doing something. But for the most part, everyone or people that do those type of things have fewer expensive medical procedures. Now, that's good for everyone. It's certainly good for the person, right? That's why many Medicare Advantage plans now include gym memberships. I mean, most of them include gym memberships. And they also include, again, big thing that I get questions about, nutrition counseling, wellness coaches. Nutrition counseling comes up so often. Is my nutritionist covered on the insurance carrier, insurance plan? Wellness coaching, I don't hear too much, but they cover transportation, meal deliveries after hospitalization. When I talk about that, when I go over what's covered with a client when we're looking at plans, and I'm like, it covers meals when you come home from the hospital. Like, why? And the reason why that happens, they're like, I cook for myself. I'm like, okay. I said, but the reason why this is available, and by the way, the meals are fantastic, okay? It's not like terrible stuff. They're very good. I have people that, after the fact that they've received these meals, have asked me if they can get them sent to them weekly, okay? So and some of them do offer that. But why do they do it? Why do insurance companies, first of all, they're paying for the hospital, they're paying for this, they're paying for that. Plus, obviously your co-payments are not free, right? But they're paying for all this stuff, taking the brunt of it. And when you come home, they're sending you meals. Why? Well, the reason is, when you come home from the hospital, if you happen to be by yourself, or if you're with one other person, a significant other, they may not be in tune of giving you the proper nutrition. Or if you're coming home and you're the primary source of making meals, the last thing you want to do, I would imagine in most cases, the last thing you want to do is cook a healthy meal three times a day. So you would end up not eating a meal possibly, or just eating a bowl of cereal, or just eating a can of soup, or just getting some fast food stuff. So you stop making the same decisions that may have put you back in the hospital in the first place. So the idea is, when you come home from the hospital, whether it be a surgery or a hospital stay, after it's a certain amount of days, I think it's 3 days, you will get 14 meals. In most cases, it's 14 meals. So it's really 7 days of breakfast and dinner type of meals that you get. And the reason why is because they're perfectly balanced meals. with the proper nutrition to keep you healthy and heal properly. That's why they do it. Because they know that looking at it holistically, that if they give you the proper nutrition or if they arm you with the proper nutrition, hopefully you're going to take that approach or take those meals and eat them, which will in turn keep you out of the hospital and keep you healthy and maybe put you on a path that you like that type of meal and you'd rather have that instead of a fast food. Now, like I said, these meals come, when they do come, they come as like a, they're not frozen. They come in a prepackaged, I don't know, magic vacuum sealed containers. And there's a couple of different distributors that for each carrier. And like I said, they're very good. People love them. And they had a weird feeling at first, but when it happened and they did get them delivered, they're like, oh, these were great. And like I said, I've had a couple of people actually ask me after the fact of if they can continue getting these meals or calling whenever they want to be able to get the meals for the week or whatever it is. And they do offer that. They do offer that at a premium, obviously, but they do offer it. So I know I spent a little time on the meal thing because that question usually comes up like, what the heck? Why would they give me meals? Well, they want you healthy. So they all give you, like I said, a fitness rewards and preventative screenings and annual wellness checks. That's why I get phone calls continuously about insurance carriers bugging, wearing down the client to the point of that it's a nuisance, okay, to be quite honest with you. But the reason why is because they are doing a wellness check, not to be intrusive, although it is, and it does feel like that, but they're doing wellness checks to make sure the medications that you are taking are not duplicated or they're not contradicting one another. Annual wellness visit to make sure that your living situation or your blood pressures and everything is in check for them, for you, to make sure that you're what? Healthy, to make sure that you're what? Not going to the hospital or not going to doctors for something that can be avoided. Because they rather put a doctor or a nurse traveling around doing wellness visits with people, making sure that they're taken care of properly. Because a lot of times, you're not just seeing one doctor. Now, last week, what I said that's helping that is you're no longer seeing one doctor most of the time, okay? You're seeing a team of doctors because they're in a group. So you're seeing a lot of doctors, but they're all in one group of a team, okay? So in the past, or there are still people that see this doctor from this hospital and this doctor from someplace else, and I know for a fact, because it happens with me, I go to Dartmouth Hitchcock for one thing, and I go to CMC for another. Those two hospitals or doctors' information do not share information unless they have to request it. Okay, so you could get the wrong medications or a medication that does not work with the other one. Now, all of these things are in check already, okay? There are checks and balances for them. It's not supposed to happen. You go to the pharmacist, it's not supposed to happen because those medications already come up with warnings. But anything is possible. So if these insurance companies are putting people in place, putting doctors and nurses in place to do all these things at your home, it's supposed to be a convenience. But a lot of times it becomes a nuisance because they do not stop calling to get this done. So I apologize that it happens. But the reason why, and the reason I always tell people, is it's not a sales type thing or to get you in trouble or to offer you other products. It's to make sure that things are being taken care of properly. You know, and to be quite honest with you, sometimes it's the only visit or the only doctor visit that a person goes through because they won't go to the doctor anymore. So it has a lot of good. All right. And again, I stop on a few things like this meals and these wellness checks because they are misrepresented or looked at negatively, or like I don't know what that is, so it automatically must be not good. And you have to stop and think about the reasons why it's happening or why they're doing things. So those annual wellness visits are important, right? Cancer screenings, bone density. So original Medicare covers all these things now that they didn't in the past. They even cover Medicare itself now. Smoking cessation. Is that how you say it? Cessation counseling, right? They offer diabetic in education. So in the past, that was not part of Medicare. So they just discounted that in it. They don't care about you, pretty much, Medicare, until you're sick. If you're not sick, they don't care if you go through checkups and things like that. So, because if you're not asking for anything, they're not spending any money. So as healthcare rises, the cost, obviously, cost of healthcare rises. Taking a more holistic approach and looking at things, making sure that you're healthy, Medicare has adopted some of these things. Obesity counseling is big. Vaccines, right? They pay for or cover vaccines. Preventative medicine's becoming a bigger part of healthcare everywhere because keeping someone healthy is almost always less expensive than treating illnesses after the fact or after it develops. A holistic doctor, like I said, will go through all of those things. And at a last resort, obviously, they're going to, if they're doctors, they may end up prescribing some type of medication. But hopefully, it wouldn't be three medications. It would be one. And they may also treat with herbs, okay, and things like that. So it's leads to my next looking at things differently, and you know, herbs and remedies and things like that. It's not old wise tale remedies, but it's the other thing that is happening is when life happens, accidents happen, genetics happen, disease happens, but many chronic illnesses, they're influenced by the choices that we make. So you're going to hear often, drink more water, walk a little further. I know I'm starting to do that. Reduce sugars, eat more vegetables. It's something that uh-oh, I did something, and I don't know what. I think I hit a button with my fat foot, but we'll see what happens here. Oh, my goodness. All right. Anyway, sorry about that. So reducing your sugar intake is a biggie. I know it's something everybody's always looking at, sugar content on most products, and that's always the biggest thing that we're looking at with kids. By the way, speaking of kids, I now have another teenager in my home. So happy 13th birthday, Carter. Another teenager. Last one. Last teenager in the house. Anyway, happy birthday. You know, it's the party's over, though, okay? Your birthday week is done, you know? This starts a brand new week, just letting you know. Back to the grind, kid. Back to the grind. So, reduce sugars, sleep a little longer, all of those things, right? Laugh more. Have stress, less stress. These are all simple ideas, but incredibly powerful, right? Because sometimes the best medicine doesn't come from a pharmacy. It comes from, it's common sense, but it sometimes it just doesn't happen. So if sometimes it just comes from changing the way we live. And it's, they're not new. These ideas are not new. It's just people, we're never connecting the dots, right? So that we weren't connecting between the body, the mind, nutrition, movement, and emotional well-being, right? But for thousands of years before it was, right? Long before modern hospitals, long before CAT scans, long before MRIs, long before prescription medications, entire civilizations developed their own approach to healthcare and healing. Their philosophies were remarkably simple. And it is now going to sound very, very familiar, is that when the body is in balance, it has an incredible ability to function the way it was designed to function. But when the balance is disrupted, illness often follows. And bingo, right? Everybody, that happens. There's no denying that. So many of those ancient ideas are now finding their way into modern medicine. That's why you hear a lot of that. Doctors are even encouraging meditation. And hospitals are practicing or encouraging a stress reduction in speaking to. So physical therapists are recommended for balance exercises to make sure you're not falling. Nutritionists are encouraging whole foods when you're speaking with them, and to stay away from all the processed stuff and teaching how to do that. So Medicare, like I said, are recognizing certain therapies that they never did before, that I would have never believed that they would dismiss it and call it in the past alternative. But it's fascinating to watch how modern science beginning to validate practices that have existed for centuries. So one of the things that I'm very, very surprised at, and we're going to talk about a little further, is acupuncture. I can't, I've never had it done myself, but people swear by it. That is being covered now in many cases. So I want to continue, obviously, talking about this. And the next thing I want to go through is, okay, holistic medicine is one thing, but and this type of medicine practice kind of rolls into the same thing, but it's through Eastern medicine, right? Where prevention, balance, nutrition, right? Exactly like what I said already, movement and the body's natural ability to heal have been guiding principles for thousands of years, right? So holistic is the same thing, but Eastern medicine has been around, obviously, much longer than the United States in modern medicine, right? Or modern medicine all over the world. So when you stop and think about it, it's really amazing that thousands of years ago, before there was hospitals and x-ray machines, like I said, MRIs, CAT scans, laboratories, and prescription medicines, people were still trying to answer one simple question. You know, how to stay healthy and live longer and enjoy life as you get older. Same thing. Just different time. But cultures through Japan and China and Korea, India, they developed all kinds of healthcare systems or their own healthcare systems that look very different than modern medicine and Western medicine. Most of us grew up with modern medicine. Instead of focusing primarily on disease, they focused on the balance. And we, many times, not so much now, but in the past, we're looking at like, oh, you know, go to the doctor. Never mind meditating on this. Or relaxing, reducing your stress. Just go get some medicine. Go get some medications and take it easy. But instead of focusing on the disease, they're focusing on balance, life balance. The belief that was when body and mind and spirit work together in harmony. Om. The body naturally functions better. And that was a belief then, thousands and thousands of years ago, and it's a belief now. So balance, when it's disrupted, illness develops. Now, whether you agree with it, every aspect of it or some of it, Eastern medicine, if you agree with it or not, there's no denying one thing. Many of the principles have found their way into modern medicine and modern healthcare. So I think it's fascinating, Take, for example, nutrition, right? Eastern medicine has long believed that food itself is medicine. Now, not processed foods, not pizza and, fast hamburgers and not that type of stuff. The stuff that's loaded with chemicals and preservatives. Real food, real vegetables, fruit, rice, fish, beans, tea, whole grains. That when you're looking at, by the way, bread, whole grain, it's not really whole grain. Simple ingredients. You know, I have a friend that's actually in the healthcare world with me from Jamaica, and she constantly talks about how terrible the food is here and how they would eat all the fresh stuff when she was in Jamaica, and how different the food is here and how it's how disgusted she is with the choices of things. I have a friend that just came back from Italy, and he had a gluten. He has a problem with a dietary problem with gluten and things like that. And he went to Italy and he said, "Perry, I ate pasta, I drank wine, I had cheese, bread. We ate and drank and had a wonderful time from morning until night. I never had a problem as far as feeling uncomfortable or bloating or tired or, you know, that full feeling." He goes, "Never." He goes, "It was amazing. It was so different." And he goes, "As soon as you come back, I start having this food and I feel terrible again." Now, it's because there's not a lot of processed stuff that's they're able to do there. So everything has to be made fresh, or everything does not have this, you know, expiration date of a year and a half from now. Excuse me. So it's just simple ingredients, whole foods, whole stuff. So Nutrition Across America recommended many of the same principles if you look at a nutritionist. So go to a nutritionist. It's eat less processed foods, reduce sugars, eat more vegetables, increase your fiber, all of those things, right? Eat lean meats, all of that stuff. And the big one, one of the bigger ones, is drink more water. So science is finally catching up with tradition in Eastern medicine. Another area where Eastern medicine's gained popular, where it's gained a lot of steam, like I said, is acupuncture. All right. For years and years, many Americans, I know me, still thought acupuncture sounds real unusual. Okay. Or it's like, I'm not going to get that done. It seems like, you know, it's not, what is that? And how could it possibly work? But today, millions of Americans receive acupuncture treatment every year. It has to be working, or it has to be helpful for people, because it is now, like I said, in many applications. Well, not many applications. In certain applications, it is accepted as a form of treatment through Medicare. So you can get it covered through Medicare for certain conditions. Acupuncture. Now, a lot of people seek it for arthritis, migraines. People swear by it, by migraines. Oh my God, I go and have acupuncture and I'm good for a couple of months. Neck pain, shoulder pains, back pains, joint pains. People are using it for everything. Chronic pain. I can't wrap my head around it, but it's working. So perhaps one of the biggest signs that attitudes have changed, like I said, it's that if Medicare is covering it for certain conditions, okay, and I believe the conditions that it's covered for most often is chronic lower back conditions. That is the biggest way, or the way most acupunctures are being covered through Medicare. But that's opened the door for acupuncture or acupuncturists. So if you're thinking about going to acupuncture, you know, the future is bright. But it's because it could happen. You could be the acupuncturist superstar, making bazillions. But one of the, now just think about it, one of the oldest healing practices in the world, is now recognized by America's largest healthcare program, which is Medicare. It's really amazing that it's such a shift in medicine that you know that it has to be something that's going to aid in the wellness of someone and not just prescribing some medicine. So it's less money than treating an illness. So they are sending people. The other big thing, and you see this all the time. In fact, I'm going to see it, I think, probably today when I leave here. I'm going to the Nashua Senior Center. And I don't think I've seen it happening, but I know I've heard them talk about it. But they practice, or they have Tai Chi, right? And what's Tai Chi? It's Eastern practice, all right? I don't know if you got belts. I don't think you can be a black belt in Tai Chi. I have no idea. Maybe you can, but if you see someone or a group of people, you know, in a park, or, you know, you always see them moving slowly, right? Almost like it's like a slow dance, or they just like moving through through things. That's Tai Chi. And at first glance, it doesn't look like exercise at all, but it's controlled movement, gentle movements, okay? And a lot of it involves, concentration and meditations on

being able to, as a whole body type of practice, because it involves everything that you're doing in one or two movements that you're going through. So let's face it, if we're talking about falls, one fall can change someone's life forever. Okay, a broken hip is a biggie, you know, it's a biggie. A head injury, lengthy rehabilitations, you know. I'm going to, unfortunately, run out of time because I really wanted to talk about another practice that was going on, and then a couple other things. So we might have to continue it into next week. But again, this is Perry Cataldo, and this is the Perry Cataldo Show. And thank you, everyone, for tuning in every Tuesday morning from 7 a.m. to 8 a.m. Stay tuned for Paul G. Bergeron up next. And remember, health is wealth.

0: and review how voter registration lists are maintained. I'm Daniel Martindale.
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9: This is WS Events Live for today for June 9th. Happening on this day in 1993, Steven Spielberg's Jurassic Park premieres. And in 2019, Big Papi David Ortiz is shot in the Dominican Republic. Born on this day in 1916, former Defense Secretary Robert McNamara. 1961, actor Michael J. Fox. Dying on this day in 1870, Charles Dickens at 58. And in 2017, TV's Batman, Adam West. He was 88.
10: It was a one-eyed, one-horned, flying purple people eater.
9: 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That's WSMN's Life for Today for June 9th. 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
1: It's high noon on Tuesday, and that means it's time for the Don Paré Show. 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

0: It's Tuesday, and it's time for your host, Don Pare.
1: Wonderful. Thank you, George. Thank you for the music. It's great. So I've never explained to my guests why they're my new nephew and nieces, and we'll get to that in a minute. But we're going to be talking about a subject matter that is kind of a fundraiser, but also a fundraiser that is unique that they're running at the Universalist Church. But before that, I started something last week that I had in mind of doing, and it worked out really well. So I'm doing the same thing today. What I'm doing is I'm going through the obituary pages in the local papers, and I had to read this. And I'm talking about Joanne, sometimes called Joan, J. Sconces. The J is for Jacqueline. Now, after living a long and fulfilling life, Joan Jacqueline Sconces passed away peacefully on May 31st at the age of 91, with family members at her side. Joan was born on November 5th, 1934. Her early years were spent in New Bedford, Massachusetts, with her parents Lillian and Leo Lemerys, which is very French. Joan eventually settled in Nashua, where she graduated from Nashua High School in 1952. In 1955, 3 years later, Joan met the love of her life, Peter Sconces, during a chance encounter while having her shoes shine. Isn't that unique? Together, they built a remarkable life and family, raising five children, George, Pamela, Achilles, Philip, and Michael. While Peter devoted himself to the family business, the downtown Hallmark card store, Joan dedicated herself to raising her children and supporting the business. As their children grew older, Joan and Peter purchased the Revere College bookstore and snack bar, which Joan managed with exceptional dedication. Joan possessed a natural beauty, warmth, and grace that drew people to her throughout her life. In her younger years, these qualities were recognized when she won a local beauty pageant. She was the perfect counterpart to her energetic husband, Peter, and together they shared a wonderful life until his untimely passing at the age of 65. At just 60 years old, Joan stepped forward to help lead the new incarnation of the family business, the Sconces Fine Jewelry and Home Decor, alongside with her son, Philip, and her daughter-in-law, Amelia. Now, that jewelry store is right across from this station, and it's been there for a while. The business continues to flourish today, having surpassed the milestone of more than 100 years. She loves shopping. I love this line. She loves shopping and never left home without her American Express card. Do you remember that old commercial? Don't leave home without it. Well, she lived up to that. She truly lived life to the fullest and will be deeply missed by all who knew and loved her. Her family wishes to extend their heartfelt gratitude to the earthly angels at the Community Hospice House in Merrimack for the extraordinary love, compassion, and care that they provided Joan during her final days. And one little note, if you go out to the Farwell Funeral Service website where you can leave a message, this one little note struck me. It says, from this couple, it says, "Rest in peace, Mrs. Sconces. You ran a good race." Isn't that lovely? So, And now today's guests are very much alive with me, and they're from the Unitarian Universalist Church. Did I get it right, or
2: you,
1: did I get
2: you got
1: it backwards?
2: It right, yes.
1: I got it right. Good. Okay. So with me is Kate Messner, who's going to explain a project that they've been working on. I think the project they started talking about it a few years ago. Is that correct?
3: No, it's been in the works a little while now. Not quite that long.
1: No.
3: It's called Project Cozy.
1: Cozy. So tell me about Cozy, C-O-Z-Y.
3: Yes. Project Cozy is a partnership between the Unitarian Universalist Church of Nashua and Window Dressers, a New England nonprofit. Together, we're helping local homeowners and renters lower energy costs, reduce drafts, and energy consumption.
1: Yep.
3: It's an all-volunteer effort.
1: Now, I misunderstood when you told me about this, because we met about a month ago at a volunteer group, and you were telling me about it, and I didn't quite understand until I read a little more, and then you showed me, and we can't show it on radio, but I've been able to explain it, that some people will take a clear plastic, and they'll tape it around their window inside to keep the draft from coming in. But this is high class. This is a frame, almost like a picture frame, but it's a frame that is measured to the T for the window that you want to put this object. It's a wooden frame, only about 2 inches wide, about an inch thick, and it's fabricated in such a way so that there's a clear plastic on both sides, so it's double insulated, and then it's fit to the perfect size of the window so that it goes on pretty easily, and I'm not sure how that works. So do you have an idea?
3: Yes, yeah. Yes. You've explained it pretty well. It is a wooden frame. They're very high quality.
1: Yeah.
3: They are all built by volunteer labor at the UU Church of Nashua. They will be built at the UU Church. There's two sides, as you say. There's foam along the outside. And because they've been measured specifically for each window individually in your home, the foam just sets right in the window frame. There's no drilling or screwing or anything. It just sets right in.
1: You know, I was asked that question yesterday. Do they screw it in? I said, no, I don't think so. I said, it appears to me that you can put it on easily and take it off easily. Is that correct?
3: Exactly. And yeah. That's great because it's good for renters even. You don't have to own the home or apartment you're living in.
1: Yeah.
3: So.
1: Oh, that's important.
3: Exactly.
1: Because you're doing this to allow people on low income who may be living in an apartment and they can't screw in things on the frame of the window. They can't nail it in. So this answers the problem of, you know, not allowing cold air to come in, and at the same time, it probably makes it quieter.
3: It does. That's an added benefit, and it also cuts down on any moisture that may be forming in your window.
1: Yeah, because on one occasion, and I can attest to that, my wife and I bought a triple pane window or windows when we were living in Lowell, and boy, what a difference! The sound was almost negligible. I mean, it was hardly anything.
3: Yeah.
1: In comparison. And of course, the heating bill went down.
3: Exactly.
1: And the cooling bills went down too. All we had to do was run a fan most of the time during the summer. So something like that really works. And the cost is negligible. It doesn't cost much for this because it's made by volunteers from the church. Now, anybody can go there, I suppose. You don't have to be Unitarian.
3: Oh,
1: volunteer.
3: No. We're hoping that we get lots of orders from all over the community. We're hoping to serve 5 towns, Nashua, Hudson, Hollis, Litchfield, and Merrimack.
1: Yeah.
3: And as you say, the cost is very, very affordable because of the volunteer labor.
1: Yeah.
3: And we also have assistance available for very low-income people. If you're on fuel assistance, for example, you can get them for whatever you can pay, even for free in some cases.
1: Yeah, you're, now the Universalist Church in Nashville has a reputation of reaching out to the community. And I'll just throw in a little bit of an ad for the Gate City Bike Co-op that I'm very much involved with. And it got started by John Burkett, who was a very active member of the Universalist Church. I thought he was active in one or two things. Oh, my goodness. He was active in half a dozen things that I wasn't aware of. And he passed just a year ago, only I think it was about a month ago when he died. And he was such a good friend of mine. And together, mostly with John's tenacity and his love for bicycle, has the Gate City Bike Co-op is very active and financially pretty secure. And we have over 50 volunteers. Because initially, I looked upon him as a Pied Piper. He would have five or six people helping him do some repairs of bicycles to people who didn't have the money to get their bikes fixed. So he'd go to the Unitarian Church, he'd go to the library, he'd go anywhere where, like Boys and Girls Club, to repair bikes at no charge. He wouldn't charge anybody. And I asked him when I first met him, I said, well, what if you need a tube? He said, well, I probably have a tube that'll fit. I said, what if you need brake pads? Well, I probably have brake pads that'll fit. I said, well, how do you pay for this? He said, I just buy them. I said, John, you can't do this. You won't last. So he said, Don, I don't know what else to do. So that's when we, within a week, I found a room for him to use at the old St. Patrick's School. It's actually called Sacred Heart School. Hadn't been used in 40 years. So I asked Father Kirp, I said, could we use one of the rooms? And he said, Don, he said, it's free to use, but there's no heat, there's no water. I said, well, the bikes won't mind. John might, but the bikes won't. But John, he loved it. We took over one classroom, they were all empty. And then the second room, then the third room, then the fourth room. It just grew and grew. Now we have over 50 volunteers. And out of the 50, I think there were about 12 that are women. So it's a very, very nice group. And we work right through the winter. So it's a tribute to John. He was the rock and heart and soul of the whole project. So projects that are coming out of the Universalist Church, matter of fact, two of the grants donations that were given to us when we first started, came from the Universalist Church. Tell us how that works.
3: Yeah, there's an outreach team which looks into the community and sees where we can make a difference. That's where we found out about Bike City and coming here today was John. There's two organizations that we give to annually, and that's the preschool that's part of the actual church building, mm-hmm. Children's Winter Garden and White Wing Preschool, and that's in memory of another beloved congregant who was very active there, Donna Perkheiser, who passed away years ago.
1: Yeah.
3: That's an annual giving, and another is to what used to be called Southern New Hampshire Services and is now Community Partners, and that's helping people with fuel assistance, typically in the winter. Those are the two we give to regularly. Then on top of that, we give to any number of organizations, things like End 68 Hours of Hunger, Grow Nashua.
1: They're part of our building.
3: Yeah.
1: Did you know that?
3: Yep.
1: Yeah, where the Gate City Bike Co-op is, Brian Law allows us to use one of his buildings. And he has a friend of his who's well-to-do, and his name is Anonymous. So he pays for our electricity, he pays for our heat, pays for our water. And it's all because of John, because John had talked with him at a Rotarian meeting. And he loved the idea so much that he got a friend of his to pay for the rent and the heat for both 68 hours of hunger and for the bike co-op. So we're grateful for everybody that's involved.
3: Awesome.
1: So now, what are the things?
3: So all kinds of things. Meals on Wheels, Home Hospice, Seacoast Outright, PFLAG, Final Exit, Nashua Soup Kitchen, Stepping Stones, CASA, Bridges, and the minister has a minister's discretionary fund also that goes to very local people that she knows are in need.
1: Now, what is your minister's name?
3: Reverend Allison Palm.
1: Yeah.
3: P-A-L-M.
1: Yeah.
3: And usually they're local organizations, but sometimes we go beyond the local. Like we gave to something called Agua Clara, which is a student-led program that develops and implements sustainable gravity-powered water treatment technologies to bring safe water on tap around the world.
1: Wow.
3: And New Hampshire for Ukraine, we've given to New Hampshire for Ukraine. We also gave to American Federation for Suicide Prevention after we lost a beloved congregant that way. And how it works on our side is if you go to our website, Unitarian Universalist Church of Nashua.
1: I was just going to ask you. .org. You knew I was going to ask it. How do we get in touch with you?
3: Yeah, at the top of the website, you'll see several words you can click on. If you click on Justice and go to Sunday Outreach Collections, you're going to see a chart full of the 12 last collections we've given for the year. And it adds up to almost $40,000.
1: Wow.
3: Right above the chart, there's a place that says Complete Application Here. And you can submit an application to get outreach funds.
1: Wow.
3: And we are always looking for outreach funds. It's uunashua.org.
1: Oh.
3: Justice.
1: Thank you very much. Your sidekick is helping us out, and people don't even know it. So
3: we're very proud of this behavior we've developed of giving all our collection away. The whole collection plate every week is given away to organizations. It's totally separate from the church's expenses.
1: Now, we're going to get back to the project of COSY because that's important to know about, because it's beneficial not only to the church, but also to the people who need something that's practical and efficient. And the universal plays a big role in the environment, if you will, and sustainability. As a matter of fact, your project for rehabilitating the church had that in mind. So I'm going to pass on to Rick, your buddy, so Rick Spitz told me a little bit about himself before the program, and I didn't know that you worked for Digital.
2: I did.
1: And for how many years?
2: I worked for Digital for 15 years.
1: Okay.
2: Yes.
1: And then you moved back to, because you went to New Jersey, no, you went to California.
2: Yes. Our family moved out to California where I worked in high tech. I worked at Apple for a number of years. And one of the reasons we came back was we had been members of uunashua before we went out. And when we decided to move back to the East Coast, we thought Nashua's a great area and uunashua is a great church. It was a draw that brought us back.
1: Yeah. Now, ironically, when they started the program, I read about Mrs. Sconstress, and they have their jewelry store, they still do, across the street from this station. Now, ironically, where did the UU get started in Nashua?
2: Oh, it's such a great story. You know, we are just celebrating our 200th anniversary this September. Yep. And remember, uunashua is a merger of two different old Nashua churches, the Nashua Universalist Church and the Nashua Unitarian Church. The uunashua Unitarian Church was founded in 1826.
1: Okay.
2: And the Universalists were also here. In fact, the Universalists had their churches right here on Main Street. In fact, looking out of your studio right here, I'm looking at the old building that used to be the Universalist Church.
1: The Bar Harbor Bank and Trust?
2: That used to be the Universalist Church before they merged in 1957.
1: So we're on one corner of East Pearl in Maine. They're on the other corner.
2: Yes.
1: East Pearl.
2: Yes. And in 1957, they decided to formally merge all the organizations and now located, and they became located over at our current church location, which is on Lowell and Canal Street.
1: Good. I'm glad you mentioned the address.
2: Yes.
1: I've known that it was there for years, but many people may not realize that beautiful white building that looks like a mini White House is the Universalist Church. And it's beautiful inside, and it's been done over within the past few
2: years.
1: Yes,
2: the original building was constructed starting in the spring of 1827 and actually opened in June of 1827. And in about 1918, we added a parish house to the left. And shortly after the merger of the two churches, we built the education wing, which became the White Wing School, and we had preschool and kindergarten there. Yeah. The problem we had was the old sanctuary, built 200 years ago, had no insulation. It was drafty and cold. The windows needed updating. The parish house, built in the 1900s, actually only when Nashua was getting electricity, really needed a lot of renovation. So we started a project called Building Our Vision about 5 to 7 years ago, where we said, by our 200th anniversary, we want to renovate our campus. And we did. And in fact, we just finished putting the finishing touches on the sanctuary maybe 2 or 3 weeks ago. We're done now. But we totally renovated the sanctuary to make it much more accessible. It used to be a disjoint set of buildings. It was hard to know where you were going. We built a new common entryway, a new path in, and totally renovated all of the heating systems. We insulated all the walls. We redid a lot of the, almost all the windows to be thermally efficient. And so we really made a very significant improvement to the accessibility of the space. And in fact, one of the things that we had was our goal was to honor our architectural past, keeping as much of the history as we could while building an open, warm, and safe space for the
1: say,
2: future.
1: Open it is.
2: Yes.
1: We had the funeral for John Burkett a little over a year ago, and I was honored to do the eulogy for John. And it was so nice. It's so eerie inside. Eerie, like a beautiful eerie. Not eerie, like it's, whoa, this is eerie. Not E-E-R-I,
2: yeah.
1: But A-I-R-Y. And it was very comfortable being inside. You know what I liked about that? Even though you have the newness there, John's remains are buried in the cemetery behind the church.
2: Yes. You know, that cemetery was founded in 1835, a few years after the church was built. And a lot of notable Nashua citizens, including Daniel Abbott, the founder of Nashua, who was also one of the founders of our church, is buried there as well as the Greeleys and the Hunts and many other early
1: wow.
2: families.
1: Those are famous names, the Hunt Library, the Greeley Park, Abbott. Abbott had the own one of the mills here.
2: Abbott was one of the founders of the Nashua Manufacturing Company. They dug the canals that powered the mills that actually grew Nashua from a few hundred people to thousands by the mid-1850s. Mm. And so, absolutely. Unfortunately, our historic cemetery was full. But a number of years back, we opened a memorial garden so that we could allow interment. And more recently, we've been having members who want to be interred there in our memorial garden to have that be possible. And John's funeral was certainly a beautiful event.
1: It was. It was extremely well attended. And it's the music by the choir was beautiful. And of course, John sang in the group or played bass.
2: He did. And music is so important to us,
1: yeah.
2: and making that space light and airy and beautiful, as well as great sound, it's an important part of many of the people who are involved with our yeah. congregation.
1: Now, if you can, tell me more about Mr. Abbott and how he got involved.
2: So Daniel Abbott moved to Nashua in the early 1800s, and they saw how well the mills were doing in Lowell and thought Nashua might be a good place to build some mills. And so they realized that Mine Falls water level was high. And if they dug a power canal from Mine Falls down to this area of what is now Nashua, of course, at the time it was called Dunstable, New Hampshire. It wasn't even Nashua.
1: I wrote that down in my little notes because, for one thing, Nashua was called Dunstable.
2: It was Dunstable, right.
1: But parts of Nashua at one point was called Nashville.
2: There was a split between the people who lived on the north side of the river, where the Unitarians were, and the south side of the river where the Universalists were.
1: They
2: literally split, and they split because of a disagreement about where the town hall should be built.
1: It was like the Hatfields and the McCoys.
2: Absolutely.
1: Without the physical stuff.
2: Absolutely. And so they basically parted company after having renamed the whole place Nashua from Dunstable. They split and became Nashua and Nashville. But that only lasted about 10 years. Mm. And by 1837, they actually formed the city of Nashua, right? Yeah. Actually, I'm sorry, it was 1853 when they became the city of Nashua,
1: so
2: right?
1: 10 years, well, about 7-8 years before the Civil War.
2: Yes, yes.
1: So I hope that didn't affect their relationship or their friendship.
2: Apparently, Daniel Abbott was also instrumental in healing some of the rift, and he was a significant person in our history.
1: That was a tough decision for some of them to make. Down south, you had brothers and cousins fighting against each other from the north and the south. But at the same time, the textile owners relied on cotton from the south. So it was a difficult decision for someone who's in that business to which side are they going to be on?
2: It was a real debate by the citizens of Nashua in the 1840s, as the growing abolitionist movement started evolving, and the economic dependence that the mills here had on southern
1: tension.
2: Cotton. And we have one of the things we're doing for our 200th anniversary is we are researching all of our history. We have archives that go back all the way to the 1820s, and we've been digging through our records to understand what the conversation was between the Unitarians and the Universalists, and how they were evolving. And it turned out that some of the early Universalists were very early abolitionists. The Unitarians were about 10 years behind them. It took a while before they really came to grips with what needed to happen was freedom for everybody.
1: Yeah. One of the things that shocked me a little bit, about 15 years ago, I was reading an article in the local paper, and the article was about the number of newspapers that were in a city like Nashua. You wouldn't have two or three newspapers. You had 6 or 8 or 10. And there was one particular newspaper that they were rooting for the South, and others were rooting for the North. And it was just, you didn't know which ones to believe, because one paper would write about a victory by the Southern troops, and the other one would write about victories by the Northern troops. And I said, you're kidding. This, to me, it was a no-brainer. But it wasn't as easy as we think.
2: That's
1: to make
2: fascinating.
1: A decision.
2: Fascinating.
1: But because, like you said, there were political reasons why they fought, but there were financial reasons. And sometimes it's tough. It's almost like the Revolutionary War. Now, we're celebrating our 250th anniversary, but it wasn't easy for those who were loyal to the king to separate, because they were comfortable with the way things were.
2: Absolutely.
1: Some people say that about one-third of the population of the 13 colonies were not in favor of revolting. They were very comfortable. But then they lost their homes and they had to move. Quite a few of them moved up to Canada, upstate New York, any place where they felt safe. But they lost their homes. They lost their livelihood in many cases. And then one-third wanted to break away from the king and England completely. Then one-third didn't know what they wanted, I suppose. They just went along with the crowd, if you will. And who was going to be, you know, the winner of this terrible revolution?
2: It was such a dynamic time. It was such a dynamic time.
1: Yeah.
2: We're finding it's to be so interesting and exciting to go back and look at our history and research the archives and learn about our founders and the progress of Nashua. I had no idea how it was just this tiny little village back around 1810, 1820, and how it really exploded in growth. And in fact, the mills brought tremendous population here, and of course, a lot of needing schools and churches. And in fact, one of the things that I think has been a common theme for both the early Universalists and Unitarians, and now UU Nashua, is serving our community and reaching out. And that's, as Kate was talking about earlier, the outreach programs that we do. And that Project Cozy is the latest, and we're thrilled. We're thrilled about what we're doing there, because it is a way for us to do two things. One is help people in terms of energy costs and whatever, help the environment, because it's better not to waste energy, and do it in such a way that people who are of low income can afford it, as well as making it a community project where people can work together to do this as a community venture.
1: Yeah. Now we're going to get back to the Cozy project, but for those who are just tuning in, you're listening to Uncle Don, and I've got to remind people why Rick and Kate are my new nephew and nieces. I have 52 nephews and nieces. So George, the station owner, said, "Don, why don't we call your show Uncle Don's Hour of Wit and Wisdom?" So you're both responsible for the wit and wisdom. So that's why I invited people who have both wit and wisdom. And we're able to accomplish that so far. And those who are just tuning in, you're listening to Uncle Don's Hour. And I'm Donald Perret, right here on WSMN 1590 AM, WSMN 95.3 FM. You can stream us at WSMN.live. And I still find it amazing, Rick, that we're sitting in the what would you call it? The epicenter of the Universalist Church's beginnings, which was within sight. We're sitting where the Sconchus jewelry store is within sight. And here we are, the local radio station that's presenting information that people don't normally listen to, and no political views in one way or another. Maybe we have our own opinions, but we talk about things like outreach. So the outreach with the Universalist Church, now I'm going to get this backwards a dozen times. The Universalist Church. No, I get it wrong.
3: Unitarian
1: Universalist. Thank you.
2: That's why we always just say UU Nashua. It's a mouthful.
1: Oh, thank you very much.
2: UU Nashua.
1: There's a friend of mine that I always get his name mixed up. Is it Jeff or is it Jim? And I always get it wrong. And I started calling him JJ. And just in case, and I found out a few days ago, his name was Jeff. So I said, okay, now that I know his name. So it's a shout out to Jeff. So the outreach programs that you have, one of them is a food gathering that you're going to restart.
3: Well, we do the Lil Free Food Stand. The community dinner. I think you might be talking about community dinners. Yeah. Yes, community dinners has started back up again. It's every fourth Saturday.
1: Every fourth Saturday
3: from 2 to 5 at the church.
1: Yeah.
3: And the community is welcome to come and eat free.
1: Free?
3: Free.
1: Okay.
3: That has started
1: Give
3: back
1: me
3: up
1: the
3: again.
1: Date again.
3: Every
1: the time.
3: fourth Saturday, 2 to 5.
1: 2 to 5.
3: And the church is located at 58 Lowell Street.
1: Yeah. Now, parking is a little bit
3: parking
1: tricky.
3: Parking is better over at Margarita's. In the very back of their lot.
1: I hadn't thought of doing that.
3: In the very back of their lot,
1: I've been
3: not
1: so
3: close
1: lucky
3: to the restaurant.
1: Because every time I've gone there, I've gone there probably 6-7 times. I've always found a parking spot in the back.
3: Yeah.
1: Which is remarkable because there are only like about 10 to 12 spots.
3: There is handicap parking.
1: There is.
3: What's the name of the street, Rick?
2: Lemon Street.
3: Lemon Street, on Lemon Street.
1: Yeah, but there's handicap. Also handicap where the school is. Is it the pre?
2: Yes, in the back too.
1: In the back.
3: And in the back on Cross, off of Cross.
1: Yeah, I don't know the name of the street. Cross. I just,
3: yep.
1: Yeah. I
3: yep, found, there is handicap parking.
1: Yeah.
3: For main parking.
1: Yeah.
3: Yeah.
1: So when did you start the preschool? Like, this is something.
2: The preschool started right after the Unitarians and Universalists merged in 57, and it was called White Wing School, and it actually started along with a very early Head Start program before Nashua built their own program. Nashua used to have no public kindergarten, and we felt that right. At the merger time that there should be kindergarten, and so we basically, and it was not a religious kindergarten, it was basically just for anyone who needed kindergarten. And that school has been going on for many years until about maybe 10 years ago we merged with Children's Wintergarten. And right. So now at our location on our campus, we have this preschool, which is Children's Wintergarden with White Wing, because the two schools merged.
1: Now, how many teachers do you have?
3: That I don't know, but I know it has won awards repeatedly.
1: Yeah,
2: many awards. And we also offer scholarships for local children who maybe can't afford the tuition or whatever. So there's
3: right. That's an annual outreach of giving in March, every March collection.
1: Again, they can go on your website to find out about that?
3: About White
1: Wing? Donating.
3: Donating? Yeah. Oh, they can go to the website, uunashua.org. Justice.
1: I like that. UU Nashua.
3: Yes.
1: Easy.
3: Much easier. Much easier. And then go to justice.
1: Even
3: and
1: I
3: then
1: can
3: outreach.
1: Remember uunashua.org.
2: It's much,
3: much
2: easier to say.
1: Yeah. Yeah.
3: Once in a while, you'll see bumper stickers on cars. I am UU. Are you?
1: It's cute. Now, I know in working with John, that I belong to the Roman Catholic Church. And John and I get along so well. We never talked about religion. We never talked about politician until he showed me his business card as playing St. Nicholas. And I still carry it in my wallet of John being like, he was like about 6'2", and he was dressed as a bishop, which is the appropriate thing to do because Nicholas was a bishop. I said, John, you're universal. How can you do that? You have, and it's not. And he didn't. He wasn't Santa Claus. He was Nicholas.
3: Saint Nick.
1: He was Saint Nick, and he had his, what are the shepherd's hook that he had with him, and he had the hat that was appropriate, for being Saint Nicholas, and the long robes down to his ankle, and he had his natural beard. His white hair, and he was he was big. He was big. So when kids were 3, 4, 5, 6 years old, they looked up into the sky to see him, and he loved that job.
2: He was the quintessential Santa Claus.
3: He was.
2: Yes.
1: He was, because he belonged to an organization that had about 50 professional Santa Clauses.
2: Many of whom came to his
1: they
2: memorial
1: did.
2: Service.
1: They did. And they thought the world of him. He was like the Santa Claus of Santa Clauses or St. Nick's.
2: Yes.
1: They respected him.
2: It is no surprise, though, because we do have people who are members from many different backgrounds.
1: Right.
2: Catholics, Christians, Jewish, yeah. Buddhist. We have a very diverse and very open and accepting group of people there.
3: Right.
1: Yeah. Yeah, and it's I was telling you last Saturday, my wife and I had the opportunity to go to a bazaar, an Israeli bazaar. Never been to one. But when we had the rabbi, John, his last name is Savit. We had him on the program a little over a month ago, and he told me about the bazaar. I said, I'd never been to it. An Israeli bazaar. So I went, and we had a good time. He was wasn't in Hooksett. Hampstead. Thank you, my executive director said. It was in Hampstead. So, and we had a good time. There was some dancing, a little bit of food, and a lot of things about the life in Israel, which is fascinating. So, yeah, and he, Rabbi John, meets on a regular basis with all of the other groups, of Christian groups, Catholic groups, Protestant groups.
2: We have a great relationship with the Nashua Temple. And in fact, while we were doing construction of our building,
1: yeah,
2: we met for our summer services at their temple. Synagogue.
1: Isn't that beautiful?
2: So they let us have access there for a period of the time that we were out. We had to, and for the rest of the time, we were down at Riviera College while construction was going on, doing the renovation.
1: Wow. Nashua is a special place.
2: It is a great community.
1: Yeah.
3: We also participate in the crop walk in October that's led by the temple.
1: The crop?
3: Crop walk. It's a...
1: C-R-O-P?
3: Oh, yes. And it stands for Christian something, something, something. But it's a walk every October that raises funds for food for the needy. And it's led by the temple.
1: All right.
3: Temple Beth Abraham.
1: Oh, it is?
3: Yes.
1: Oh,
3: yes.
1: So I didn't know that.
3: Yeah.
1: So, again, would they find that on your website or on the synagogue?
3: Probably both, but that is every October.
1: Yeah. Now, you said you're also involved with Meals on Wheels. So there are other projects that you have that people aren't really aware of. And some of the things that you do probably involve United Way.
3: Well, United Way has been a recipient, and some of our recipients are under the United Way umbrella.
1: Okay.
3: You have to be a 501c3,
1: right.
3: And some of them don't have that status specifically, but they are under the umbrella of United Way, so they can be a recipient that way.
1: Yeah, now the president of United Way, Mike Appleberry, has his own show.
3: We're talking to him on Thursday.
1: You are? Good for you.
3: Yeah.
1: Good for you.
3: Yeah, they're wonderful in the community.
1: Yeah.
3: But there are all kinds of other groups that we're a part of, like Granite State Organizing Project. I think the temple's part of that, too. That's New Hampshire's largest faith-based grassroots community organization. They work for economic and racial justice.
1: What group is this again?
3: GSOP, Granite State Organizing Project.
1: Okay.
3: There's a UU Action New Hampshire. That's a statewide UU organization. We have a group called Daring Democracy.
1: Yeah.
3: And daring there is a verb, not an adjective. So we are daring democracy to work better for the people.
1: Yeah.
3: There's a racial justice working group at the church, the Green Sanctuary, which is what the Project Cozy is under, the community dinners, which we talked about, the Little Free Farm Stand, the Crop Hunger Walk, and we're also very active in the Nashua Pride Festival that's coming up June 20th.
1: Now, the minister, Reverend Palm,
3: yep,
1: is that her name? When does she hold her services? And
3: every Sunday at 10 a.m.
1: Okay.
3: And again, the parking is best at Margaritas in the far spot.
1: Far away.
3: Going towards the BAE parking.
1: I better understand why you recommend that.
3: You get your steps in. Walking over to the
2: church. And the city was very generous. We have a crosswalk from that parking lot over. So,
1: really?
2: And they call it the UU Nashua Crosswalk because it is to the front entry of our church from across the street, so it's easy to access.
1: Yeah, because it's a busy street.
2: It is.
1: Canal Street.
2: Yeah.
1: So you have refreshments afterwards, or what do you have?
3: Yes.
1: Fellowship?
3: Yes.
1: After the service?
3: Yes.
1: So, very nice. Now, going back to I love the idea of the pre-K. When I was a kid, now I'm 82 years old, I remember going to what in French they call Bébé Grade. Bébé Grade is a grade for babies. And that's what we were, Bébé Grade. And now my first nun was Sister Bernadette.
3: And you still remember her?
1: I still remember her name, Sister Bernadette. She was the kindest soul. Some of the nuns themselves were not well-educated. They didn't go to college or anything. But boy, did they fit in well with the kids that were in the first preschool, if you will, and in French, Bébé Grade, in the first graders. So you remember those things. One of them, my wife remembers her well. As my wife and I, I'm much younger than she is by about 6 months. So she was a year ahead of me in school. So she remembers Sister Bernadette to the point we hadn't seen her since Terry was from the fourth grade. And then we met her like 30 years later. 30 years. And there was an open house at the school, and Sister Bernadette was called into the room, saw my wife, and said, Therese Letown. That was her name. Teresa, she remembered my wife. Hadn't changed a bit since baby grade.
3: Wow.
1: And here she was. My wife at the time was about 30 years old, 34.
3: Wow.
1: And Sister Bernadette, out of all the kids she ever had in her classes over those 30, 40 years, she remembered her. As soon as she walked into the room. So the very good memories. It's important to have a preschool. It's extremely important.
3: Sets you up for life.
1: Yeah. So if they have those that do run it, does the Reverend Palm get involved with that group, or is it?
2: It's run independently, but it is an arm of the church. But it is not a religious school. It is a totally community school. There's a director of the school, and it's a totally separate, separately run.
1: Yeah.
2: It's interesting. My daughter, when we first joined the church, when she was 3 years old, went to that preschool. And now has grown up, has children of her own, and is very heavily involved in community activities from values that she community service activities values she obtained when she grew up there.
1: Now, correct me if I'm wrong. Earlier, when we spoke before the program, I said, "What brought you to the university?" You said your children. Is that
2: yes,
1: correct?
2: In the 80s, when I had my wife and I had young children, we were looking for a place to teach our children religious values, and that was sort of the reason that we went. And when we arrived, we realized that the people we didn't need to become UUs because we already were. We didn't know that there were other people who had similar values and inclinations. It's a common thing that people find. They go there and go like, oh, I was always a UU. I did not know that there are so many other people who basically felt the way I did and shared my values and wanted to have like-minded people to be around.
1: Now, do you keep track of how many parishioners or the congregation? I don't know what you call the group. Do you call them as a congregation?
2: Yes, it's a congregation, absolutely.
1: And how do you know how many families are at the UU?
2: Our membership generally is in the vicinity of around 300 people. People come and go, and right now there's a lot of new members. It was hard for a year while we were doing renovation, but since we reopened the campus again, we're getting a lot of new members coming.
1: Well, it seemed like you were, because when we had John's funeral, that place was packed.
2: Yes, mm-hmm. Yes.
1: You know, and it was so delightful to see that, you know. And the people were so, you know, John was a special person. There's no doubt about that. And I think I've mentioned him in this program since September. I think I've mentioned him about three or four times, five times now, and because I liked him so much. And we got along so well. So you've got to mention something else.
3: Just the key highlights of Project COZY. The main things to keep in mind with this, it's a volunteer. They're volunteer built window inserts that it's going to happen right here in Nashua at the UU Church. It's the first time ever in Nashua. We're offering to measure the windows in your home in July and August, which is why the focus is now. If your home feels drafty, this program is

0: So there are four-hour shifts, 4 hours in the morning, 4 hours in the afternoon with lunch in the middle.
1: I'll be there.
0: And to find out more, if you catch nothing else, go to nashua.online.
1: Good.
0: And there'll be all kinds of information there.
1: And any other time, you'd say
0: UUNashua.org.
1: I hope everybody responds to that in a kind way and get to know the UU members and anybody else that might be involved with any of your projects. You have a multitude of projects that is basically outreach and involved with the community.
0: We do a lot in the community. Yeah.
1: And Mr. Spitz over here, Rick, is not related to Mark Spitz, the Olympic champion.
2: But I do like to swim.
1: But he likes to swim, is right. Quite often during the week.
2: Yeah, several times a week, yes.
1: Yeah. So you're almost my age.
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1: 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I always get that messed up. 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Have a good day, folks.

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1: USA Radio News, I'm Ron Warner. A new report says President Trump intervened to halt aggressions between Iran and Israel because he believes the U.S. is within days of a breakthrough on talks with Iran.
2: The New York Times says that's what Trump told Israeli Prime Minister Netanyahu in a phone call after Iran and Israel exchanged fire for the first time since the U.S.-Iran ceasefire went into effect in early April. The Times says Trump told Netanyahu the breakthrough involves a long-term nuclear deal with Iran. Iran and Israel stopped fighting after Trump's call. I'm Mark Mayfield.
1: The BBC is out with a bombshell report that alleges hundreds of Iraqi Kurdish migrants trying to reach the UK last year ended up being tortured and threatened with organ removal.
3: The BBC investigation found that during the summer of 2025, migrants traveling from Iraqi Kurdistan to the UK via Libya in northern Africa were intercepted by a militia. It was making money by kidnapping and imprisoning migrants and blackmailing them in a largely lawless country. If they didn't pay, they would be denied food and were threatened with kidney removal. Conditions were so cramped, according to survivors, they were forced to sleep standing up, and some report being tortured. 110 people were repatriated from Libya earlier this year by the Iraqi government, but not before some did appear to have had their organs taken, with a number of those who made it back home showing journalists scars on their lower backs where they believe the militia took their organs. Stuart Smith, London.
1: A new oil production boost overseas could help ease gas prices in the U.S.
4: OPEC Plus, which includes OPEC and allied oil producers, says seven countries agreed to add 188,000 barrels a day in July, but it could take weeks for that added oil supply to show up at U.S. gas stations. AAA says the national average for regular gas is down from a week ago, but it's still over 33% higher than this time last year. I'm Tammy Trujillo.
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1: This is a Democrat infighting, and they're going to use these women. Now, everybody else has piled in. So many people on the left are now attacking these women. What happened to Believe All Women? What is taking them so long? They got rid of all of the safeguards that they would need in order to validate or affirm the integrity of a cast ballot. That doesn't make any sense.
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1: Welcome back to the program. Dana Lash with you. We are at the top of this third hour. Happy Monday. Very good to be with you. If you missed anything, you can go and download the podcast for the first 2 hours. And don't forget Substack, chapter and verse. A lot of good things up there, including the latest in the war for the soul of the right. And of course, YouTube and Facebook. How many of you are familiar with HelloFresh? You guys know what HelloFresh is? You know what HelloFresh is, Kane?
3: I do.
1: It is a meal kit. So you order it, and then they deliver it to your door with a recipe thing, and you make the food, right? That sounds like easy, you know, easy to do, easy enough. How am I going to do this? Okay. So HelloFresh, let me just read, because, you know, it's Pride Month, right? So HelloFresh has this promotion, and I'm just going to read it. They said, and it's the pride thing. It's their pride statement. They go, quote, "We know that eating isn't always a top priority this month."
3: What?
1: For Pride Month? What?
3: Why?
1: "We respect that. But for those of you who are prepping, we have an extensive lineup of high fiber recipes available. Happy Pride."
3: What?
1: Now, Kane. Kane, what does that say to you? What does that mean? Juan's going to throw it up so you guys can actually read it for yourselves. First off, before I give you any analysis, I want to know what you think of that. What does that mean?
4: Right. Well, I did look up because they said about the eating thing. I'm like, what? That's a thing? Apparently, in the month of June, for Pride Month, there is a faction of the populace that decides to fast or not eat or do high fiber.
1: For their health, right?
4: Okay.
1: Is it for their health?
4: Okay, it's for their health.
1: Or like a religious thing?
4: Okay, it's a religious thing and their health.
1: It's not?
4: No, it's not.
1: What is it for, Kim?
4: It is, I guess it's to get monkeypox easier.
1: How does one get the monkeypox,
4: I think we're all aware of how that works.
1: Are we?
4: I don't know if I have to be detailed.
1: Do you want me to handle it from here? You're so uncomfortable.
4: Really
1: I feel
4: would.
1: So bad for you right now.
4: God, I wish you would.
1: So, you don't want me to? I was
4: no,
1: going to say,
4: if
1: they're talking about backdoor access, y'all.
4: Oh,
1: it's about going through the back door. So apparently, HelloFresh. And by the way, do you know what the code is for the discount?
3: No.
1: Bottoms up.
3: No.
1: Juan's showing you right there. Look. If you're watching this simulcast, Juan is showing, that's their actual, that's what they put up. That's not AI. So they're saying if you're going to, you know, if you're going to hooper in the pooper, then, you know, here's a high five diet if you're not fasting. I did not know this was a thing until literally I saw this. I did not know. So I am made of questions I really don't want answers to. So you have a food company that can I just read Robbie Starbucks' tweet? I'm just going to read his right now.
3: Okay.
1: He wrote this. Guys, earmuffs for anybody who don't want to hear this. Give me 10 seconds. He writes, quote, "Ready for one of the most disturbing marketing campaigns you've ever seen? HelloFresh wants you to know that they have food for you to prepare your colon for receiving anal sex during the Pride Month." Yes, it's real. So, ew.
3: Yeah.
1: I mean, how much are you doing that you have to literally redo your whole diet for that month? You know what I mean? I don't think people do that much for a colonoscopy. This takes the cake. Remember how I was making fun of the actual very real Pride Month sandwiches and the Pride Month mouthwash and the Pride Month Vaseline lip balm. This is literally Pride Month food to get your backside ready for that. Whoop. No. All month long. I don't know what to say, guys. I really don't know what to say here. So, yeah, a lot of people are now canceling their memberships to HelloFresh. Like, everyone. This is, you remember the colon blow from SNL? Colon blow you in the morning. Remember that? Yeah. This is, like, worse. Nope, people who prepare for colonoscopies don't do this much. And they're talking about all month, for the whole month. We are all completely ood. I don't know, man. I cannot even believe this. This is what they would do. That is one of the most unappetizing things I've ever heard to sell food. So, and their code, again, is bottoms up. No. I'm not making that up. That's literally what it is. They put it on their Instagram page. They had it on their Instagram page. And they captioned it with "the comments cooked." Oh, God. That's what they put up. So, I don't know. I can't believe that people do this. So, okay. So high fiber recipes. That's the gayest thing I've ever heard. Like, real gay, not G-A-G-Y. I can't. So it almost feels like they're trying to completely run everyone away. I don't know any gay people who would actually buy into this and think, oh, that's a good marketing strategy. I don't know anybody who is their like main audience for this here. Right? Because that sounds very uncomfortable. You're going to celebrate by that? You're going to basically celebrate with a month-long colonoscopy. Really? That's what you would celebrate? This sounds like a medical procedure is what this sounds like. Ugh. We're all grosser, but it's not as gross as Hunter Biden, or maybe it is. So Hunter Biden, he's back. Hunter Biden is back. Hunter Biden is trying so hard to rehabilitate himself. And he's been dropping like little jokes and stuff on social media. And there are people who are like, wow, I didn't know you were so funny. And he's really trying to, I guess, ingratiate himself with the woke Reich. So he started going after Israel. And now the woke Reich loves him. Of course they do. And Data Republican, I love this. Data Republican said, hello, Mr. Hunter Biden. You're getting six-digit likes on every post lately. I don't have any hope to ratio you or through any traditional means. But for the uninitiated, those who are captivated by your fake humble persona, obviously PR engineered to capture unsuspecting, disaffected Republicans. You're not some humility, witty guy turning over a new leaf. You're the ultimate proof of nepotism, everything that the so-called quote-unquote Epstein class is supposed to represent. And just eviscerated him. Writes, you are a board member of USGLC, US Global Leadership Coalition, the most powerful NGO no one's ever heard of. And Data Republican wrote that last year, I documented in several threads how the head of that took credit for ramming through a $90 billion bill for Ukraine in 24. They're the most powerful NGO, a bunch of nonprofit leads, all this other stuff. And that they started pursuing him in 2012 during the Obama years. He's Joe Biden's son. And they wanted him to work with them because he was the son of a sitting vice president who was already known to be completely compromised due to corruption. They said, Data Republican writes, she writes, you're not folksy. You're the worst of the worst of the elite. Most of the elite at least got their credentials through Georgetown, George Washington, Harvard, Kennedy. You got yours purely on nepotism. Any photographs you have of yourself at motels are proof that you're so incompetent. You waste all of your money and you did not come from humble beginnings. Right. Goes in through it. I mean, he's posted all of this stuff. He's gone after. So the woke Reich is now really trying to align with him. He said, oh, I love Thomas Massey. Hunter Biden has said that. I'm sure Tom Massey's going to probably go. I wouldn't be surprised to see Tom Massey with hookers and blow and Hunter Biden at a hotel room at some point coming out on yet another laptop. I never forget all the stuff that Hunter Biden did. But now, because he said a couple, he's like trying to be funny on social media, people are going, oh, well, that Hunter Biden is sure as funny. That's the whole point. That's the whole point. I know you've seen some of this, Kane. Where he's trying to be like, I'm just Hunter Biden and be like all folksy. It's just weird.
4: I actually thought this was a fake account. I didn't think it was him. Like, and there's part of me that still kind of thinks that just based on what he's been saying. It's almost like somebody playing the Hunter Biden character doing this X account.
1: Yeah.
4: It's weird.
1: I mean, videos of him weighing his crack. And he gets mad. He's like, someone... asked him, is that your Coke that's in the cubby at the White House? And he was like, I would never leave my drugs. And he's trying to be like super, he's trying to be funny and tongue in cheek as a way to get everyone to forget how heinous he was. Never forget that he used the government to go after people who questioned, right? Questioned him. They jailed people because he abandoned a laptop. He abandoned his laptop at this computer repair shop. And I just, and that just shows you how unbelievably stupid he is, that he would take a computer with all that stuff on it to a repair shop in the first place. And then they went after the store owner. I mean, the most corrupt of the corrupt. They're the reason why China was able to expand further rare earth element control in Africa with the Congo, with Democratic Republic of Congo, because his firm helped facilitate that acquisition of the mine there, the biggest cobalt mine. I mean, remember, he got his dead brother's widow. He banged her and got her hooked on crack. They tossed his gun in a trash can directly across the street from an elementary school. The Secret Service was made to act as his nanny. And everyone's going to be like, oh, he said a couple of funny. The woke Reich is so desperate for somebody, they're even going to take him. I can't even believe this. We have more on the way as we move. And we've got our friend Stephen Yates forthcoming as well, our partners that bring you the program. 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
15: And now, all of the news you would probably miss. It's time for Dana's Quick Five.
1: So, this is the craziest thing. So, a woman who's 28 years old says a debilitating migraine, her symptoms are fixed in 15 minutes when she eats this nostalgic candy. Now, Kay notes that it's the mineral content in the candy. And she said that it was... What is the damn candy? Because well, the article like, doesn't even mention
4: it's a UK candy, but it's like Fun Dip here, where you actually, it's like the powdered candy.
1: People Magazine, you're garbage. Fire fizzy. Your stupid writer.
4: You know how the fizzy powder. Well, what's in it is an alkaline, right? So, which is a mineral. Yeah. And when you do the mineral, when you take the minerals in during a migraine, you're actually helping and relieving your migraine. It's the same with caffeine, because she talked about enjoying a Coke and something else, a Coca-Cola, and it helps her migraines. It's the caffeine in the Coca-Cola.
1: Yeah,
4: it does
1: it. Yeah, well, it does. I mean, people will tell you have coffee or like a, yeah, something like that. So we also have a teen was unmasked after an assault on a SoCal Chipotle, or if you're Al Sharpton, Chipotle worker. I'm never going to get over that ever. Surveillance video showed her throwing food in the bowl. Oh my gosh, 18 years old. Just beat her ass and get it done with. If this was my daughter, I would have gone in there, grabbed her by the ponytail, and swung her like she was a makeshift ceiling fan. This girl would never, ever act up again. Where's your mom, girl? I mean, it looks ridiculous. And so I guess she was upset with her order, and that's how she decided to act. Very Hunter Biden-esque of her, I'm just saying. Oh, man. $500,000 worth of bourbon was stolen from a Philadelphia warehouse, say officials. An investigation is underway. 10,000 bottles of it were stolen, and it's like over $500,000-something. It was 1,800 cases of Noble Oak bourbon stolen from a supply store, and what they're saying is a coordinated cargo theft operation. And so every one of the cases contained six bottles, so that brings the total number of stolen bottles to 10,800. That also seems like very difficult to steal. That is like a whole, yeah. Apparently now there's 2,000 gallons worth of water used after a Tesla Cybertruck crashes and sets fire along a road out west. So, wait, are we, Kane asked this question, are we measuring how much water we're using now?
4: For fires?
1: Okay. I've got a lot of questions about that. Okay. Didn't realize that was the thing. Also, this is interesting. This comes from Red State. Cancer has been winning for too long, and now these GLP-1 studies are offering hope. So there's a number of studies that have come out from the American Society of Clinical Oncology, their annual meeting. They found that GLP-1 drugs may slow or stop cancer from spreading. They tracked over 12,000 patients who had stage 1, 2, or 3 cancer. They have various forms of cancer. And they started taking a GLP-1 or different class of diabetes medication after their diagnosis. And some of, and in fact, the ones that were dealing with lung, breast, colon, liver, they were 38 to 50% less likely to see their disease spread to the next stage. That's crazy. That is crazy because you hear so much bad things about this, right? Yeah. But then I read another story where it said that it actually helps people who are like addicts, like drug and alcohol addiction. This is wild. So maybe they're getting a bad rap unnecessarily.
4: Well, I mean, the bad rap, there's some truth to what is the bad rap, but we all know sugar feeds cancer. So yeah. If you're going to actually take that portion of it out of the equation, of course cancer is going to suffer, thank goodness.
1: That I wonder if you could just like have something that makes you not crave sugar. If that's like part of your treatment, if you're going through that. But wow. So can you imagine? And they have also had a separate study out of the University of Pennsylvania where they were saying that women between a certain age were less likely. They were studying against cancer study. And they said that women who were taking GLP-1 were 30% less likely to develop breast cancer in the first place, between ages 45 and 80. That is unreal. We have a lot more on the way. Steve Yates is going to be joining us because the rare earths, Xi Jinping is visiting North Korea. We got a lot of stuff happening. 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
1: Welcome back to the program. Dana Lash with you. We're at the bottom of this third hour, and you can listen coast to coast, as you all know, or watch the simulcast, YouTube, Facebook, all that good stuff. Joining us now, our very good friend, Mr. Stephen Yates, at Steve Yates on X. And you know, he has served in not one, but two presidential administrations. He's also a senior research fellow at the Heritage Foundation, and he is an expert on all things China. So China probably hates him. And he also gave testimony about fentanyl recently, which was very powerful, my friend. By the way, your words were so incredibly powerful. And I hope our lawmakers really took that to heart. So welcome back. Good to see you. And thanks for joining us. I wanted to ask you, getting into some of this stuff, because Xi Jinping, we made mention of this earlier, he's making a big state visit to North Korea. Now, it just really signifying the closeness between their attack dog and the person who holds the reins. I kind of wanted to get your thoughts on this, because what do two baddies hope to accomplish? What are these two bad guys going to talk about during this state visit?
2: Well, some of it is performative and rhetorical, but those things kind of matter. And what I mean by that is Xi Jinping is going over there to North Korea, and they're talking about the cooperation North Korea has had with Russia in the war against Ukraine. And they talk about, I mean, North Korea has a nuclear program that is still in existence and moving ahead. China has the world's most rapidly developing nuclear infrastructure, weapons and civilian. But basically, rhetorically, they're talking about this China, Russia, North Korea kind of confab. And people can laugh it off to a degree, little rocket man talking big and Xi Jinping coming over to talk to his one ally in the world. But they are up to a lot of no good in the world. And they, whether it comes to missiles or other kinds of things, they're disruptive. And I hope the president's watching this, because, you know, there's an awful lot that was said about the summit between President Trump and Xi Jinping of the Communist Party of China. But China hasn't really done very much to be a problem solver in the echo of that. And I think that needs to matter more.
1: I was reading The Economist, which I don't normally read, but they had a very compelling headline, because they were discussing the China and Russia are both kind of battling it out to see who has the most influence over North Korea. And that struck me as odd, because I didn't even think of Russia being even competitive against China in terms of influencing North Korea.
2: Well, there is definitely some degree of competition. I think The Economist overdoes it from time to time. They spend a lot of time in their very liberal academic environs. And, if the great prize of the world is North Korea, then that sucks to be in that world. They definitely have a degree of assistance that they give North Korea. North Korea wouldn't exist today as an economy without access to China. Their labor crosses over. I mean, in a prison state like North Korea is, if you're illegally migrating out to go to China and work and come back, the state has to know about it. And you have to be allowed to do that in some degree. And then the North Koreans that went along with the Russians to the front lines in the Ukraine exercise, I mean, they're getting real life war experience. And so they're getting something out of it. They might even be getting money out of it from Russia, for all we know. And then there's the munitions sales, where some of the Chinese munitions might be laundered through North Korea and into Russia. I don't imagine it's at scale. But there's definitely more to it than just sort of getting together and talking. At the same time, what China and Russia are doing, whether it's been enabling Iran to bust sanctions in the past, or it's fueling the Russian war machine against Ukraine, that what they're doing together is dwarfing whatever North Korea's contribution could be.
1: Yeah, we're talking with our very good friend Stephen Yates. You can find him on X at Steve Yates. With that, too, this story of the rare earth exports to Japan. So Japan pushes back on CCP talking points, and the communist China responds by dropping these. I mean, companies have been kind of scrambling to figure out what to do. By 80%, that is crazy. So how is Japan, I mean, is that significant enough to kind of rock Japan national security-wise, or how would you frame that for us?
2: Well, it's a second shock to Japan when it comes to critical minerals and rare earths. This category of things that aren't that rare, but they're very vital to some of the high-tech supply chains that we all depend on for military and national security, but also our smart way of life. And it was around the 2010-2011 timeframe when China first did this to Japan. Japan made some efforts to diversify and insulate against another shock, but obviously the whole world's gone punch drunk on dependence on China with supply chains, and it's only been COVID that mildly sobered people up, but we really haven't adjusted as much as we should. We have done a lot of this damage to ourselves and having lunatic policies to get in the way of mining and refining things in our own country and among our allies. We've had willful blindness when it comes to China not playing by the rules. There's no such thing as free markets and free exchange with unfree countries like China. They don't buy capital at market rates. They pervert market rates. They dump goods. They don't sell them at international market set prices. And so Japan is having a second shot at adjusting to this. Now, on balance, I consider this a net plus because I want the whole world to sober up to what it means to be like 80 to 90% dependent on China for things that are vital. That just is insane in 2026. You can like China. You can have all the cheap widgets you want to play with made in China if you want. I don't, but other people might want that. But when it comes to something that's vital to your economy and your national security, it's really past time to sober up. So they're planning to play this game. It's not about economics. It's about using leverage. I don't think it's going to work against Takaichi's Japan. I think that they have a sense of self-worth and they are a responsible stakeholder. Maybe it accelerates investment in our hemisphere, even outside of the U.S., to be able to get to this. The more we have center-right governments in Latin America, the more market access we should have to labor and resources and processing in our hemisphere that would be much, much better and more reliable than what we've got with China.
1: It really does feel like that. It feels sort of, and maybe I'm reading this incorrectly just because of how the news reports things or how often it reappears in the news, but it really does feel like the pressure on Japan has really increased after the election of the new prime minister. And I was also reading, like, you know, have all these religious temples that are being targeted and they've had like 20 something fires. There's a lot happening to try to, I feel, if I'm just borrowing tinfoil from Kane, it seems like there are a lot of forces that are trying to destabilize that major U.S. ally because they are a considerable threat to, you know, Chinese aggression, especially any kind of expansion towards Taiwan.
2: Well, it's not imagining. The first thing about communist parties, and we have to remind people that the communists are real. This the Communist Party of China is still communist. People want to say, oh, no, it's more free market than America is. And for that, I just say, you know, it's horse hockey, whatever. But it is real. And in those circumstances, the most toxic examples in the world for the Communist Party of China are Taiwan and Japan. And not for nothing, they are related to each other. I mean, Taiwan was 50 years a colony of Japan, and a lot of reasons why Taiwan became an Asian tiger and had a successful infrastructure on which to build a free enterprise juggernaut after not being so free enterprise under martial law was because of the infrastructure that Japan helped build. Mm-hmm. And so China can't abide the idea of a major economy and now a normal nation with real defense capability, with advanced technology and an alliance with the United States, basically abiding by the rules of the road in the world. China wants to pretend as if they're the one upholding the quote unquote rules-based international order as long as it's their rule. Right. Now, I can be just as selfish as an American saying I'm for it as long as it's our rules, but the difference is we raise everyone else's boat when we're making the rules. We invest in other people, including the frickin' ungrateful Chinese that we showered with trillions of dollars of investment and opportunity, and so did Japan. But China is very much engaged in political warfare against Japan, suggesting it could remilitarize and trying to bring back the ghosts of World War II. And the world has not been forceful enough back at China, where they have an economic nuclear weapon that they're threatening to use against all of us in destabilizing this first island chain, disrupting global trade and global markets. If you combine the value of China, Taiwan and Japan's stock markets, and what it would mean for China to actually threatened by sea or by missile either of these two places, it would make 1929 look like a cakewalk.
1: That's terrifying. That's absolutely terrifying. Last, because they'd also, Japan's defense minister, in one of these pieces I know that you had shared, they were rejecting accusations of new militarism by Tokyo and criticized China. So it's almost like the narrative is they're trying to accuse Japan of being the aggressor when it's China that's been expanding its military, China that's been sending the boats, you know, whether it's to Philippines or even all the way to South America. It's been China that's been the aggressor, but they're trying to point the finger at Japan.
2: Everyone in America that has been subjected to the hypocrisy of the global left would know that the first thing they do is project their evils on us. And so that's what they're doing when it's the CCP versus Japan. And it's the CCP is militarizing. And I urge anyone to take a look at this cool cat who is the defense minister of Japan. Number one, he might be a future prime minister. You might want to get to know him now. But he also looks like a freaking movie star. He's got a complete killer look. He is right out of central casting to be a defense minister. And that's probably also what scares the shorts off of the Chinese.
1: There are a million memes of this guy. Oh, you're right. He's not a bad looking guy. I thought he would be some dork. He's the Minister of Defense. There are a million memes of him. So he seems he's pretty well liked by the Japanese there.
2: And he has the added virtue of being correct.
1: So they're really getting, it's almost like they have an anime series of government leaders. Like you got the all-stars, right? It's like I'm watching Stardust Crusaders, JoJo style, as their government. That's pretty amazing. He's one to watch. Our very good friend at Steve Yates, always love talking with you and you providing the expert context for all of this. Thank you, my friend. God bless you. And wonderful testimony. We're going to make sure to share it as well on our newsletter. God bless you, my friend.
2: Much appreciated, Dana. Take care.
1: You too. 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
1: Welcome back to the program. 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You can also find us over at Substack, Chapter and Verse. A lot of good stuff that goes out regularly. And of course, YouTube, Facebook, all of that. That story, the Henry Novak story, more and more information continues to come out about this. And it is crazy. Like, we're going to dive into it more, like, more deeply tomorrow, because there's additional new videos. Apparently, this guy, this Vikram Digwa guy, was so problematic. Now you can see why he was well known. There's tons of videos of him, like, threatening people with blades, with his blade. At some point, you know, you would think that maybe perhaps the family would have the sense to act, but they didn't even do that. And then it came out 2 days after he had stabbed Henry Novak to death. The Hampshire police apparently secretly recorded Vikram Digwa in the police van speaking Punjabi to his brother, and Digwa admitted to stabbing him. They discussed falsely claiming that it was self-defense. They made zero mention of any kind of racial abuse, nothing. And apparently the Hampshire police had the video. And they knew Digwa was lying. They had the evidence that he stabbed him, that he was talking, that he was fabricating a self-defense, and that it had nothing to do with race. And they tried to smear Henry Novak as the aggressor. And they had the evidence. Literally, 3 days after Novak's death, this is what their statement read. It said, quote, "It was reported two men had been assaulted by an unknown man, and Henry Novak was apparently the unknown man." They literally flipped the script and blamed the victim because the assailant was brown. And then during the trial, they were trying to apparently issue a statement, and this was from GBTV. They were trying to issue, they had issued a statement saying that they wanted the public to stop talking about it online. You've heard this phrase, stop circulating misinformation. But it wasn't misinformation. I mean, so the family had to fight the police once and then a second time. The family complained, the statement changed. Then the police told the family that their next update would affirm that Henry was the initial aggressor. So the family had to fight Henry Novak. He was victimized twice by Vikram Digra, who murdered him, and then the second time by the police, who tried to defend his murderer because of his skin color. This goes beyond incompetence. This has to do with a police force that is so corrupt, they cannot be trusted with public safety. I don't know how they're not in the streets in that neighborhood. I don't know how they're not in the streets. There's no way. I would not at all give police any at all authority in that area. This is what happens. When you do not have justice, then you're going to have chaos. And they're setting it up. This goes beyond incompetency. This is outright evil. Today in Stupid.

0: 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I will be back behind the mic with you tomorrow. God bless.
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6: USA Radio News, I'm Ron Warner. Vice President J.D. Vance says the U.S. and Israel share key security interests but may diverge on strategy towards Iran, stressing that any nuclear deal must be verified through strict inspections and compliance. He appeared on Fox News last night.
7: I don't assume that anybody's acting in good faith. Obviously, we've been very involved in these negotiations. We're, of course, going to verify it, but if we get to this deal, it's going to be a home run win for the American people.
6: Vance says the administration's goal is a long-term settlement that prevents Iran from obtaining nuclear weapons. A new bill in Congress is aiming to strengthen First Amendment protections for people who film federal law enforcement officers.
8: The proposed legislation would formally codify the public's right to record federal agents in public spaces and allow lawsuits when that right is violated. Supporters say the measure is designed to increase transparency and accountability during federal operations. Critics of past enforcement practices argue it's needed to protect constitutional rights. Opponents warn it could complicate law enforcement activity in the field. Anthony Lucero, USA Radio News.
6: We survived the quake of 2026 memes are going viral a day after a powerful magnitude 6.1 earthquake off Cuba triggered unprecedented office evacuations in South Florida.
9: Building inspectors giving a clean bill of health to high-rises from the Brickell Financial District up to downtown Fort Lauderdale. The Stephen P. Clark Government Center in Miami is open. Metro Rail and Metro Mover trains are running on a regular schedule, but this earthquake phenomena is rare, but has happened in 2004 and 2020 and could happen again, which is why Erica Benitez with Miami-Dade Fire reminds us to drop, cover, and hold on.
10: Stay away from windows or doors that are made out of glass.
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10: stay away from anything that can fall on top of your vehicle. Don't ever park under a bridge or an overpass.
9: Natalie Rodriguez, Miami.
6: From America's News Network, USA Radio News.
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4: 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The NASCAR Cup Series returned to the Irish Hills in Michigan for a Sunday afternoon battle for manufacturer bragging rights at Michigan International Speedway. 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
5: Sit back, relax, and enjoy the ride. Pull up a chair. Green flag is in the air. Here we go. We're off and running in the Irish Hills.
6: Stage number one will be won by Tyler Reddick.
5: Oh, look out. They're spinning already. Hard into the outside wall. Up front, Tyler Reddick will spin. Pack basically flying apart. Green and white checkered flag is waving at the start-finish line. Chase Elliott wins stage two of the Firekeepers Casino 400.
7: Elliott and Bell still wheel-to-wheel for a second. Elliott, oh, and Bell hard to the outside wall in the middle of turn three. What a shot into the wall. Bell now up against the safer barrier, hard in turn four.
6: Down to the bottom of the speedway, wheel-to-wheel for the lead. Now make it three wide. Denny Hamlin goes to the bottom. Hamlin with a full head of speed. Denny Hamlin takes the lead at Michigan. Nobody in front of him. He can coast from here. Denny Hamlin up off of the corner. Checkered flag in the air for the 63rd time in his career. Denny Hamlin wins in the NASCAR Cup Series.
4: On a caution-filled day, Denny Hamlin cruised to victory in the final stages at Michigan to earn his 63rd career NASCAR Cup Series win, tying the late Kyle Busch for ninth most all-time. 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
1: There are a bunch of pick-me mommy sleuths who are got tired of their true crime, and they're trying to fulfill the emptiness of their lives by obsessing over a widow. So the purpose is to hijack the church. Who has held the rudder on the direction of the right in the United States for so many years? It's been the Christians.
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3: Mr. Fair, did the Southern Poverty Law Center use donor money to have field sources attend extremist rallies across the country?
4: Mr. Chairman.
3: It's a simple question. Did you use your donor money for that purpose?
4: We used donor money.
3: It's a yes or no?
4: To pay confidential informants to infiltrate extremist organizations.
3: Did the Southern Poverty Law Center use donor dollars to have field sources host extremist rallies throughout the country?
4: Not to my knowledge.
3: That's not what the indictment says. Did the Southern Poverty Law Center use donor dollars to have field sources grow existing chapters of extremist groups?
4: Mr. Chairman, as
3: it's
4: I said earlier...
3: It's a simple question, Mr. Fair. Did you use donor money for the purpose I just read? I'm reading straight from the superseding indictment.
4: And, Mr. Chairman, the indictment will be managed and responded to by counsel in the criminal case that's
3: pending. Just answered a question from Mr. Raskin concerning the indictment. He asked you, did field sources send information to the FBI that help with things? You answered that question.
5: That's a matter of public knowledge.
4: That's in our public filing.
3: Did the Southern Poverty Law Center use donor money to have field sources create new chapters of extremist groups?
4: Again, Mr. Chairman.
3: Did the Southern Poverty Law Center use donor money to recruit new individuals into those extremist groups?
4: I assume you don't want me to answer since you're not giving me time to answer.
3: No, I'm giving you time to answer because that's a yes. Did you use your donor's money for that purpose, yes or no?
4: Again, those issues will be resolved in the pending allegations against the SPLC.
3: It seems to me if the answer is no, you could say no.
4: We have asserted that the allegations are false.
3: Did the Southern Poverty Law Center use donor money to have field sources make donations to extremist group leaders and purchase materials for cross burnings? It's alleged in the indictment. Did it happen?
4: We've alleged that those allegations are false.
3: Did the Southern Poverty Law Center use donor dollars to have field sources create racist paraphernalia that extremist groups sold at rallies?
4: We've alleged that those allegations are false.
3: Okay, how about this? What is Fox Photography?
4: Mr. Chairman, what I've learned about
1: Fox Photography,
4: I've learned from counsel in conversations with counsel.
3: How about Northwest Technologies?
4: And they're covered by the attorney-client privilege.
3: No, did the Southern Poverty Law Center establish shell companies to pay to run the money through to then pay the field sources?
4: Again, all of the allegations that you are referring to, Chairman Jordan, will be responded to by our counsel in the Middle District of Alabama.
1: It doesn't sound like an answer.
3: Did you pay the field sources directly or did you pay them through an intermediary?
4: Mr. Chairman
1: answer
4: Jordan,
1: the question.
3: Yep.
4: Our counsel will respond to all the allegations in the indictment in the case pending in the Middle District.
3: Well, there's all these companies that you sent money to, Center Investigative Agency, not the CIA, but your CIA, Fox Photography, Northwest Technologies, Tech Writers Group, Rare Books Warehouses, Imagery Link, J&J Electronics, and Kelly's Marine. And I'm just wanting to know if that was the intermediate shell companies that you guys set up to pay the field sources. Is that true?
1: Answer the question, dude.
5: Will the good chairman yield for just
3: a
5: moment?
1: Answer the question.
4: Chairman Jordan. Our counsel will respond to all the allegations in the Middle District of Alabama.
3: Okay.
4: As the process allows.
3: Did you do it all for the money?
1: You did it all for the nookie.
3: And you said now, I think the Southern Poverty Law Center said you're no longer going to use these field sources. You're going to stop the program. But you did it for multiple years. And according to the indictment, it was $4 million that you shelled out to these various field sources to engage in all the activities I just read.
4: Was it
3: all about the money?
4: As we said in our public statement, Chairman Jordan, we did it to protect our staff and to protect the public.
3: Did fundraising increase after paying people to stay in these groups who actually wanted out of them? Did your fundraising increase? Did the donations coming in increase?
4: Chairman Jordan, I'm not sure exactly what you're referring to when you say...
3: How about this? After the crazy Charlottesville rally, did fundraising go up?
4: Mr. Chairman, our fundraising went up.
3: Fundraising where one of your field sources helped coordinate transportation?
4: Our fundraising went up when President Donald Trump was elected in 2016.
3: Fundraising go up after you paid a field source to coordinate the transportation at an event in Charlottesville where a person was killed. That's what I'm asking. Did it go up? Because according to what we know, you went from $51 million to $133 million in 1 year.
4: And that happened when President Donald Trump was elected.
3: Who's the president of the National Socialist Party? You know? You paid him $70,000. He was field source number 30. I just want to know who he is. Do you know who he is?
4: Mr. Chairman, that's an allegation.
6: It's not an allegation.
4: In the indictment that will be responded to by counsel in the Middle District of Alabama.
6: There's receipts.
3: Time has expired. The chair now recognizes the
6: I'm amazed at this. What you're listening to, this is just amazing. This is Jim Jordan questioning Southern Poverty Law Center. And you can hear the guy does not want to answer a single question. Not a single question. I mean, this is bad. It is so bad. This is our money. You know, they got government grants.
7: Yeah.
6: And then not only that, but think of all of the stuff that they alleged. They didn't have enough racism, and so they had to actually manufacture it because they didn't have enough racism. I there's no word for that. The grift is insane with this. And I, you know, you're not going to get a straight answer from these people at all whatsoever. You're not going to get a straight answer from them. They're going to do whatever possible to protect now the people that, because they got a chance to maybe get some more money later. That's how they're looking at this. Like with Acorn, think about it. Remember when Acorn was disbanded? Was it ever really disbanded?
7: Renamed.
6: It was renamed. Kane's right. It was renamed. It ended up becoming an entirely different organization, but that it does the same thing. And they still are doing the same thing, still active. They became the Association of Community Organizations for Reform now, the Missouri Association. So it called them MORE is what they ended up becoming. That was the Acorn became MORE. They ended up becoming like the Missouri Organization of something or other. And then they organize. This is how this is going to work. This is exactly how this will work. The same way. So welcome to the radio program, Dana Lash with you. That was too good to not play because it is infuriating. I've been listening to some of this morning and it's making me crabby because it's the thing that's so frustrating about it is we all know the answer, but they don't have the courage. They don't have the courage to say, yes, we did this. We'll answer it. No, you're going to answer it now. And then they had it's the interim president that they're talking to, the Mr. Fair. What's his first name? Last name's Fair.
7: My name's Brian.
6: Fair. How unbelievably ironic of a name is that? And he was asked during the Biden administration, did the DOJ seek their guidance? And that's a big question, too. You know, did they seek? Now, remember, you had the Biden administration that was saying that, what was it, white supremacy? They even were going after Catholics. They were going after everybody. And they were saying that all of these individuals, this really is what is terrorism. This is the greatest terrorist threat. The greatest threat to national security. And it makes me wonder, because they were using the same language as Southern Poverty Law Center. So, I mean, clearly that sounds like collusion. They're all on the same page. That's wild. This, and Lorraine notes, this guy needs to be pleading the fifth, not lawyer-client privilege. Because all this is coming out. It is all coming out. So welcome to the program. There is a lot of stuff to hit today, including this insane story coming out of Ireland. Let me just get you set up with us, and we're going to dive into it. This is a big one, because they started closing roads in Ireland. And they got water cannon trucks that are being distributed that are heading out all around Belfast. So what ended up happening yesterday is a Sudanese suspect. I think he was originally identified as being from Somalia, but he's actually from Sudan. So what ended up happening, and it was caught on video. This Sudanese man was recorded in the street, full mount on this guy, this Irishman, in the street, trying to saw his head off. And he had a knife to the guy's throat. He put his fist in the air. And the video shows him sawing. And bystanders intervened finally. One of them hit him with a hurling stick. And they saved the guy's life. The guy is apparently in, I think he's in the hospital. Yeah. I think he's in the hospital. And this guy was in full mount, though. Full mount on this Irishman in the middle of the road. Sawing his head off. Now, bystanders intervened. The guy was arrested. They recovered. What I was reading was that it was like a kitchen knife is what they got. That they recovered a kitchen knife, according to the chief constable, John Bouger. And the suspect apparently traveled from Sudan to Paris, and then Paris to Dublin. Then he took a bus to Belfast in February of 23, taking advantage of what they call the common travel area. He immediately claimed asylum and then was given leave to remain for 5 years. So he was arrested on suspicion of attempted murder. Now, even though it's broad daylight, it's summer over there, so it's, you know, light for a long time. It was 10:30, and it was a man in his 40s. He's in critical condition. He also has significant eye injuries. And this guy was given asylum. It's torches and pitchforks time. I'm not kidding you. There's a reason why, if you are familiar with that quote of Jefferson's, although this is Ireland, so, you know. But he had said the tree of liberty must be refreshed from time to time with the blood of patriots and tyrants. This is one of several examples I have to give you of people who have actually illegally come to a European country, claimed asylum, and then they're allowed to legally stay. Numerous examples. This is one of the ones where the actual action, not just the aftermath, was caught on camera. This is insane. When is enough enough? Mass demonstrations have been called in Ireland. They released a schedule. Well, not a schedule. They released all of the roads that are closed. They're trying to get a handle on what on preparation there. Apparently, some of the Irish paramilitary groups are organizing. Don't ask about the IRA. Apparently, they're super commie and they back all this stuff. Yeah, they're totally all about open borders, apparently. It's unbelievable. This is crazy, though. Got hit with a hurling stick. Someone else came up with a shovel. Keir Starmer called for calm. But then he goes, there's not going to be no tolerance for violence like this on their streets. And then he was trying to tell people, don't protest. No, no, no. This is the time you get in the streets. When your government fails you, it's time to take the government to task. We got a lot more on the way as we move. We're going to dive into all of this. Wait until you hear about the details of this case and the other ones like it. When is enough enough? 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

0: and now. All of the news you would probably miss. It's time for Dana's Quick Five.
1: So first up, and we've been following everything out of Ireland. We're also following that Carmelo Anthony case as well. So if there's any news about that, we'll have it. Strongest earthquake in nearly 150 years off of Cuba shakes Mexico, Florida. Shook everything. This is magnitude 6.1 shallow depth from the U.S. Geological Survey. And it's not too far from Havana. So they said it was unusual. Duds. I've never heard of an earthquake being in that area. Have you? Yeah, 6.1. And it's like the closest was Havana. I've never heard of an earthquake being in that area like that. Tropical storm Boris forms off of Mexico's southern Pacific coast, brings a flooding threat. They're getting everything down there. I don't like the name. I want to name these things. Boris? Yeah, like I would have called it something different. It's about 85 miles southeast of Acapulco. So people who have vacation plans down there, that's a bummer for you. But I don't, sorry. Oops. Food supply not at risk after a Texas screwworm case. We're going to talk about this a little bit more in depth. And they said that the USDA secretary said, because the screwworm only affects like the live living animal, doesn't infect the meat. So that's not an issue. It's the New World screwworm, a parasitic fly. This sounds delightful. The larvae burrows into the flesh of living warm-blooded animals. Now, there is a case apparently of a dog getting it and a goat, which we're going to talk about, like I said. Idris Elba, who I love, says, don't make James Bond woke.
2: Thank you.
1: I think I just became best friends with him. I adore Idris Elba. He says, no, do not make James Bond woke. He was being considered for James Bond, but they thought that he might be a little, maybe perhaps too old for the role, which I think is dumb because how old was Sean Connery? I mean, he had like gray hair when he was in it, so I don't understand that. Idris Elba would have been an amazing James Bond. I mean, just saying. We have a lot more on the way. Ireland sets for riots. The latest with Iran and more. When it comes to being prepared, a little diversity can go a long way. 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
1: Such a great track for the Susie and the Banshees, Cities in the Dust, because that's kind of what it feels like when you watch some of the stuff that's happening. And we're following a couple of things simultaneously. If you're just joining us, we're following the Carmelo Anthony thing, waiting for movement on that. Also, the Southern Poverty Law Center hearing. We are watching this insane story coming out of Ireland, where that was in the middle of the street. A guy who this Sudanese asylee was trying to behead in the middle of the street. I don't want to show, I don't know if we should, I mean, we can show maybe like an image of it. There's some censored images out there, but I'm really hesitant to show the video because it's bad. I mean, it's about what you would imagine. I mean, the guy has the Irishman in full mount and he is holding a knife to his throat. I think he was trying to gouge his eyes out too, because the guy's in critical condition. And I think he was trying to gouge his eyes out. And he was sawing at his neck. Oh my gosh, it makes me woozy just thinking about it, or just like going over recounting this. It's just insane. This is wild. And what's crazy is that I was telling you, the guy, so he came over from Paris. He came over, went to Dublin, then took a bus to Belfast. And this was in September 2023. He was given asylum for 5 years. And this is what he's doing. Thankfully, there were some amazing passerby that intervened and they saved this dude's life. They saved this guy's life. This is just, I mean, I just can't. Can you imagine in the middle of the street seeing this and a guy, like one of your own kinsmen there in the middle of the road, some dude's trying to saw his head off, some dude that was given asylum by your country? Why the hell was this guy given asylum? I have not uncovered that. I have no idea why this guy, I don't know. Did you read anything about, I don't know how this guy got asylum. What would they typically give asylum for? If you're being, you know, persecuted, I mean, the guy clearly is an Islamist. Some of the stuff that he was apparently saying, according to the witnesses and the people that were there intervening. So what, they just give it out like candy? Kane, I can't go to Mexico. Do you think I could go to Mexico where your non-white adjacent half of your family live? Could I go to Mexico and be like, I'm an asylee? What would they say?
2: No, I mean, you have to prove that where your home is, you're being oppressed, or that there's some sort of life-threatening situation going on. The Sudanese do claim, and they frequently claim, the ongoing conflicts there. Mm-hmm. And so I think we've had some administrations in the past that have been pretty lax on the requirements and the bar that you have to cross in order to be an asylee. I think they've lowered that a lot here. And I think it's a two-pronged issue.
1: Yeah. It's just stunning to me. I'm like watching some of this. It's just stunning. But thankfully, one guy hit him with a hurling stick, and there's the other guy. I'm watching this video on my giant monitor. One guy brought a shovel, and they did finally free the guy, but he's in critical. So he gets asylum. You want to hear something crazy? This is actually not unusual. I know, but they have knives bend. How is this happening? So apparently, by the way, the guy who was trying to cut this person's head off in Belfast is also Deng Majek, who is another Sudanese guy. He's the guy who stabbed a young mother to death, Rhiannon Sky White. She worked at a hotel that housed these colonists, these invaders. And apparently, nobody ever heard about it because it doesn't matter. Nobody thinks it matters in the UK, except the people that are like asking the questions, you know. The Deng Majek decided he stalked this woman's daughter for hours when she was on her shift. The mother was writing the government. The government hasn't responded. And then he apparently hid before he ambushed her at a train station. And as she was on the platform, he attacked her by stabbing her 23 times. He penetrated her brainstem. It was so violent. And then afterwards, he went and bought some alcohol and went back to the hotel and danced and celebrated as to what he did. Also from Sudan. Why was he there? Big question. Amazing to me. He was finally jailed for 29 years. Why is he jailed for 29 years? Why isn't he just scrubbed off the face of this earth? Why should that guy be jailed for 29 years? Another guy who illegally entered Ireland, stabbed somebody to death after he stalked him. This is like commonplace. You have the Somali diaspora in Rotherham that was sex trafficking women and girls, almost 2,000 of them, for 17 years. You've got people that are getting stabbed right and left all over the UK. A guy who just died, almost had his damn head sawed off in the street last night. At what point are people going to get serious about this? At what point are they going to get serious? And it's already, you're already seeing it in the United States. Oh, you are. You're already seeing it in the United States. It's already happening. There was a story of a guy, you know, the Charlotte, North Carolina light rail. That's the same train where Irina Zaretska was murdered. So there was a guy, apparently the other night, on that same train, wielding a knife and threatening people on video. Unbelievable. Unbelievable. So what's happening? This is why people carry arms, by the way. This is why people carry arms. There is, Europe is committing suicide. If you don't have people using trucks to drive into innocence, then you have this. And then, isn't there the constable in the Ireland clip, Kane, where the guy was saying, well, we just have no idea of the motive.
3: Yes.
1: I'm sorry, what? Was it, but he was shouting kind of the motive from what I read. The Telegraph had a very interesting story about that. So did Daily Mail. If we have that, throw that up for me. If we do. But the guy was saying, well, we just don't know about the motive. There were other lefty UK leaders. We just don't know. We want to be aware of a motive. Watch this guy. This is the constable investigating the case.
4: The investigation is at early stages. As I've said already, we're ruling out a terrorist motivation at this stage. However, our minds remain open to the various possibilities as to what the motivation is behind this. We will, of course, as we move ahead, be working with all of those who might be able to provide us further information and context as why what happened last night.
1: Yeah, Conor McGregor tweeted, close the borders, enter IPAS centers militarily and remove all illegal entrants from this island. Inviting and financing mentally deranged people from the third world is a hard no. Get them out. Stop them coming. We say no to this. He's not wrong. He is not wrong. So there, apparently, it's going to go down. And it should. This is enough is enough. The British government let him stay. Let him stay. Oh, don't think that the Republic of Ireland is somehow any more conservative. In some ways, they're even leftier. Oh, my gosh. And they let him to stay for 5 years. Why? Why? What's the point of this? What is the point of any of this? There's a story. Oh, I got to find this story. It was a coach because World Cup. Give me a moment and I'm going to find this. I thought I had it up. Did you hear about the World Cup coach or this one? Was it a ref that was denied entry? It was a ref that was denied entry to the United States. And people, though, the guy is from Somalia. He arrived in Miami and was cut from the tournament and was Omar Artan. He was going to be the first referee from Somalia, and he was denied entry. And all of the lefty, oh my gosh, this was trending this morning, and all I saw were leftist commentators freaking out over this. And they were saying, this is discrimination. This is not discrimination. I can't just come, you don't allow anybody to just walk into your country. We don't have to allow entry to anyone. You're not owed entry into the United States. We don't owe you anything. You are owed nothing from us. We don't owe you entry. We don't owe you money. We don't owe you repatriation. We don't owe you anything. You owe us. Assimilate or get out. I am way hardcore on this. There is not anyone on the right that I have met who is as hardcore conservative as me on the issue of immigration, to be honest. Oh, you think you know. You don't. I am hardcore. I think the Republican Party's too leftist on immigration, half for a while. For about a decade, if not more. More than that. We don't owe entry to anyone. We've got a lot of referees here. Always going to make history. Shut up. If that's what you were going to make history for, that's a pathetic story of your culture. It's ridiculous. This guy is, and they were like, well, he's not a politician. He hasn't. So I don't care. I don't care. We don't owe entry to people. Suit up Marco Rubio. Send him out there. Hell, I mean, he's just taking every job, isn't he? And the Associated Press, Reuters, oh my gosh, the ignorant United States. Can you believe this? That's all I'm reading about this morning. He was denied entry. There were vetting concerns. There were vetting concerns. Ooh, I want to know what those vetting concerns were. The referee, here's what the spokesperson, now listen. This is what Customs and Border Patrol said in a statement. They said, quote, the referee was determined to be inadmissible due to vetting concerns and was denied entry, end quote. Now, they didn't go into any other detail. Now, if you remember, Somalia is actually part of Trump's list for the travel ban, the ban on travel, and it places restrictions on a number of countries, and Somalia is one of them. Now, CBP did not explicitly identify the ref, but FIFA confirmed it's Omar Abdul Qadir Artan, the only Somali referee selected for the World Cup. And they're saying that the organization is not involved in host country immigration processes. That includes visa adjudications. They've been informed by authorities that his status will not be changed at present. In line with previous FIFA events, a host government ultimately decides who receives a visa and who is admitted into their country. And that makes all the sense in the world. I mean, we've allowed 52 other referees and 88 assistant referees that have been selected, and others have had no problem, black and white. So don't sit here and argue that it's racism. That's just a stupid, mindless Islamist talking point. Because we've allowed a number of other people coming in. But we do have an issue with Somalia. Why do we have an issue with Somalia? Because we can't trust what Somalia tells us. Somalia does not have the infrastructure and the process to actually make sure that the people that are traveling from Somalia are who they say they are and don't have any other dangerous associations that could be a compromise to the United States. That is not a United States problem. That's a Somalia problem. We don't have to pick up the slack for Somalia. And as I've said, there have been numerous other refs, black and white, all around the world that have been that have had no issue getting into the United States. But you have this one guy because Somalia, there's a reason they were placed on that list. They do not have the open line with the United States government that is required to facilitate easy travel from Somalia to the United States with full integrity of the vetting process and security. That is an action that's protecting Americans. So this is, if people are upset about it, then get mad at Somalia's government. It's not the United States' responsibility to go, oh, you're a third world hellhole? You don't have the infrastructure to make sure that the people you aren't sending us aren't Al-Shabaab or something? Okay, we'll go ahead and look the other way. No, absolutely not. Would you allow someone in your house that you didn't know and you couldn't be certain of? Someone just showed up at your house and you had no idea how to vet them, how to evaluate them, how to make sure that they were actually cleared before coming to your home. Would you allow them in, into your home, into your kitchen, around your children? And now if you say no, then you're a hypocrite. So I don't want to hear it from any of these people. We got a lot more on the way as we move. Our partners that help bring you the program. 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
5: 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Mother Nature would certainly disrupt the proceedings to the tune of four cautions, a total of 60 laps, and two lengthy red flags. A jumbled up pit strategy opened the door for Joseph Newgarden to win again at Worldwide Technology Raceway. He led over the last stint of the race. Marcus Ericsson finishes second, and Christian Rasmussen completes the podium.
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3: There are a bunch of pick-me mommy sleuths who are got tired of their true crime, and they're trying to fulfill the emptiness of their lives by obsessing over a widow. 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Who has held the rudder on the direction of the right in the United States for so many years? It's been the Christians.
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3: Welcome back to the program, Dana Lash with you. And we are at the top of the second hour here. And a lot of stuff to get into, including this crazy, crazy story. By the way, if you missed anything the first hour, you can go download the podcast and get that. But this, because that's an archive of the show, the podcast is. So we're watching the Carmelo Anthony thing. We're also watching the latest with Iran as well, because yesterday Iran fired on American assets in Kuwait. And by assets, I mean our troops going after one of the bases. They're not serious about any kind of a ceasefire. And I get that there are some in the Trump administration that are whispering into POTUS's ear, and they don't want him to do anything. They don't want him to do anything, and they want him to tell Israel to not do anything for them to not defend themselves. And I think it's we're going to talk here in a little bit about the Rubio versus Vance aspect of this, because Rubio is being very practical. And as you know, he had a great soundbite at one point where he was saying that it was stupid, you know, to not defend oneself and to not shoot back. That it was dumb. What did he say? What was the soundbite that he had that was like going around yesterday evening? Something like, I don't know. We might be able. I'll pull it up here. But he was saying that yeah, you shoot back. That's what happens. Like when you're defending your country, when you're defending your people. But then you have that versus the Vance approach, which is just get out and just let's like. I feel like he wants to cut an Obama deal with Iran. That's kind of what I'm getting. May not be true, but we do know that he's been not on the same page as POTUS. He's been supportive of POTUS, but he's not on the same page as POTUS regarding Iran. There is a bit of a red-green alliance there. Oh, the rub is coming. You guys think that 2016 was nuts? You think 2020 was nuts? Wait until 2028 when all the people in the woke Reich are going to try to position the candidate that they like best against the candidate that everybody else might be looking at. It's coming. It's coming. Just get ready. But there is, you're starting to see that this power play so far hasn't been in front of the American public's eyes, but you're seeing hints of it. You see it like the whole reason, the rumor is that the story that came out, I guess it was over the weekend, that Susie Wiles was leaving the administration and she wasn't. Apparently that was one of the factions that are trying to push Trump to do things that apparently Trump doesn't want to do. And that was leaked. There's a lot of stuff with ODNI. There's a lot of back and forth with a lot of this. And so just saying, very, you know, yeah. And POTUS said, by the way, Lorraine shares this because this came just a little bit ago. POTUS had posted, quote, I have just been informed by our great military that last night the Iranians shot down one of our highly sophisticated Apache helicopters while patrolling over the Strait of Hormuz. There were two pilots involved. Both are safe and uninjured. Nevertheless, the United States must, out of necessity, respond to this attack. Iran's not serious about a ceasefire. I'm done pretending that they are. This is what's going to happen. We're going to dance around the issue, and then nothing's going to happen, and then we're going to have midterm elections, and the regime is going to stay in place, and they're going to be emboldened more than they ever have been before. This is the last chance to do it. If you want people to get on board the next time you want to prosecute a conflict, then by damn, you better make sure that you end it. We didn't start it, but by God, we'll finish it. That needs to be done. That's where we're at now. No more of this hemming and hawing and dancing around the issue. They're not negotiating in good faith. They never negotiated in good faith. They never have negotiated in good faith. The end. I don't know what people need to see more. I get it that there are some people out there that are eager to dress up as dancers and go bakabazi for their Shia masters. I get it. But the rest of us don't want to do that. We would like to continue living free and being unbothered by third world hellhole Bronze Age barbarians, okay? Bottom line. And the Persian people of Iran, I would imagine, would love to be free from the invaders and the people who colonized Iran. The same people who colonized Gaza, a bunch of invaders who went in and colonized. Same thing. That's what happened in Iran. You had a bunch of Islamists take over and destroy beautiful Persian culture, Zoroastrians. I mean, golly, they even changed the name. It was Parsi, not Farsi. They even changed the name, try to alter the name of their language. I think Trump needs to stop. I agree, Lorraine. Trump needs to stop listening to Vance. I'm going to be very frank with you. I don't dislike Vance. I think he's entirely out of, I just don't think he's got good acumen. I don't think he's ready for prime time as a standalone candidate. I mean, he barely made it to Senate. Mitch McConnell had to bail him out by the tune of millions of dollars because J.D. Vance was not going to win a Senate race in Ohio. So that he had to be bailed out. There was a significant amount of resource that was pulled out of Arizona to go and help Vance in Ohio. There's a lot there. But he's not on the same page as POTUS. He's more of a Tucker. He said his favorite podcast was Theo Vaughn. And Theo Vaughn gets on there and goes crazier than Tucker Carlson does on to Jews and Israel and mind jobs and conspiracies and all this other stuff. It's like listening to my drunk uncle sit at the Thanksgiving table and spout off about all kinds of crazy nonsense. And he's a Democrat voter. I mean, it's just like hearing that. It's the same thing. So I don't know. I got a lot of questions. I think that there is a back and forth between, I think there's a, it's not out for the world to see. And I think Rubio's too busy, but there is, I think, a little bit of not a competition, but I think that Trump is listening to Rubio more than he's listening to Vance. It was reported that Rubio's backing apparently helped Israel secure Trump's green light. You know, because Israel just runs the United States, they can't even fart with so much as getting Trump's written permission, apparently. The story is that Rubio played a significant role in the discussion and backed Israel's position to defend itself. I mean, I think anybody would at that point. It's very interesting. There was a headline, though, that I think that was not accurate. I watched this clip where someone said that they wrote the White House sent Vance to attack Israel publicly and prepare the public for what is about to be an Obama deal 2.0. And the VP didn't push back about the lie that Israel's spying on the U.S. No wonder the VP recommended Theo Vaughn as a good podcast for young people, which it's not, by the way. Theo Vaughn's a griper. I think that was very illuminating that Vance said that. Again, I don't dislike Vance, but I'm just calling balls and strikes. If you don't want me to observe this stuff, then don't do it where it can be observed. It's that simple, you know. But this, I don't think Vance attacked Israel publicly. I think he was super vague. And I think there's a lot to read in there. But I disagree with the characterization that was going around that he somehow attacked Israel's right of self-defense or anything like that. I don't believe that he did. I think he's way more opaque than that. Although, I mean, you see the cards that some of these lawmakers have that they've shown. There was this story about outrage as Netanyahu was caught spying on Trump's Iran negotiators. This was something that came out of Daily Mail. I'm pretty sure that came right out of Vance's office, if I had to guess. Because he has not been on board with the peace deal. I don't think that he's been on board. If you haven't really heard him talk about Israel's defense, Israel's self-defense, not United States defending Israel, but if they get attacked by rockets, they should sure as hell be able to defend themselves, right? If the United States gets attacked by an enemy, the United States should be able to defend itself, correct? Okay, so do we change what that our position is depending on whether or not Jews are involved? I mean, for crying out loud, I feel like I've fallen in the most dumbass timeline on God's green earth. I really do. So the stories, intel officials were alarmed about eavesdropping on American diplomats. Are you people morons. Are you? I got to ask the people that are buying into this. Everybody spies on everybody. To that point, everybody, not you guys, but everybody that I mostly work with, I save everything. I keep a file on everybody just for my own peace of mind. Every country spies on every, the United States spies on everybody. Every country spies on everyone. You are an idiot if you don't. That's just the way it is. And they're trying to make this a very big deal. Every few years, someone tries to make this a very big deal. And of course, it was leaked to the New York Times, which suspiciously has run stories like this before from the same sort of the same origin. See, the fight's not playing out in front of your eyes. It's playing out back channel, and then it gets leaked to the press as a proxy. That's how this is happening. Just so you know. And it's interesting, too, because if you look at whose influence is winning in the White House, I think it's Rubio's influence that's winning. And Rubio's very practical. He's not like Lindsey Graham. He's very practical. Now, I don't have a dog in this fight for 2028, but there is some jockeying going on. And you got to know, when you see it, you got to believe it. Meanwhile, by the way, Democrats, let me pull this up. These ridiculous people. Their support for Israel and any kind of alliance aid, this New York Times Siena poll, 74% of Democrats now. The left-right and the woke-right are the same. Of course, they got that Plattner problem, which we're going to get into. The big-time Plattner problem. Now, a couple of other things to note. The story with the woman who was stabbed, well, right in the neck, Ukrainian refugee Irina Zaretska on the train in North Carolina, he apparently was found incompetent to stand trial by a federal judge. DeCarlos Brown Jr. So the New York Post wrote that DeCarlos Brown Jr., 35, ranted about having material in his body, and I think he's pretending to be crazy, and experiencing a body emergency during the brief hearing at the federal courthouse in Charlotte. He shouted about wanting to press charges against the FBI, about asking whether or not the judge had reviewed his evaluation and letter from his mother, and now he's going to get medication and treatment for up to 4 months to try to restore his competency, guys. If he does not become more competent, he could be held in custody under federal commitment laws, and then they'll figure out whether he can be forcibly medicated. I think he ought to be firing squad, take him out and throw him in a pit in the back. Yeah. I'm done with this. Oh, no, no, no. We need to go back to a more severe sort of penalty system, I think. This is the sort of restorative justice, the coddling, the indulgence of criminals that they thrive on. They thrive on this. The criminal element, it's like bacteria in the right conditions. They thrive on this. These violent, violent repeat offenders like this guy. Court ordered. Oh, he's just going to get some treatment. That's going to make him not want to slice people's throats open to bleed to death on the train. Oh, I'm competent now. He's evil. He's completely competent. He knows what he's doing. He's just evil. And he needs to be taken care of. This is not by three hots and a cot. I do not mean that either. Man, we need to go. I'm just saying, we need to have some more serious penalties. This is why there's no fear. These people commit crimes over and over because there's no fear. There's no fear of penalty. So the court found that if he's made competent, then they can have the process go forward. Well, what happens if he's never found competent? Has that question not come up in this courtroom? What happens if he's never found to be competent? Then that means the Zaretska family is never going to have justice, which is cruelty. We have more on the way as we head towards headlines. Our partners that bring you the program, it's the folks over at Byrna. BYRNA. Byrna, if you are familiar with this, you guys understand. I mean, I have no problem using a firearm in defense of myself or loved ones. No issue at all. I sleep soundly at night. But I also understand there are some instances where you can't always have a firearm with you because of gun-free zones, which is ridiculous. But you don't want to be at the mercy of the criminal element because, heaven forbid, those places actually provide any kind of security, right? So it's made in Fort Wayne, Indiana. 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

0: And now, all of the news you would probably miss. It's time for Dana's Quick Five.
1: So researchers are pointing to smartphones as a potentially significant factor for declining birth rates, according to a new report. They could account for more than 30% of the decline in the fertility rate amongst women ages 15 to 44. That's crazy. This from ABC News. That's really wild. I think we have such a digital overload. I don't know. I used to think that all of that was like maybe good or helpful to humanity. No, I don't know anymore. I really don't know. Right? Yeah. I just don't know. Gambling giant forces paid influencers to delete LA mayor race posts as the election interference claims explode. This is crazy. So it's Kalshi. Of course, it took to the second paragraph of this New York Post article by Zane Khan because this guy couldn't write a balanced lead to save his meaningless life. I hate bad writing. I cannot stand bad journalism. It's one of my top pet peeves. So apparently Kalshi confirmed that it requested the removal of posts from some of these affiliated influencers after they shared content that the race was being manipulated while simultaneously promoting betting odds on the election through paid partnerships. The controversy had emerged after some right-wing influencers posted messages on X expressing skepticism about how it was all going. And some of them, the ones that were taking money for this, are actually people that I have blocked because they're absolute anonymous jackwagons that have been so rude. And so one of these guys, who he's an absolute op, he got paid to post for Kalshi, didn't disclose it apparently, and then only got mad and disclosed it after he was asked, I guess, to delete. That's why you don't be a sellout. I mean, honestly, some of this stuff, this like social media influencer stuff, is just politicized OnlyFans, except those whores are honest. Also, we've got, it's true, and you guys know it is. This is 1 in 3 Americans says that violence is justified for at least one political goal. And apparently nobody believes this study. I mean, the people, look, I know what the law is, but I also know what I would prefer. And you don't want the people who are capable, who choose to be peaceful. Those are the people that you don't want to tempt into violence. That's all I'll say, right? Failing grades soar as professors see greater AI usage. Maths, we're going to be dumb, and it's going to be like Wall-E, and we're going to be in those floating loungers, and we're all going to weigh 9,000 pounds, and it's just going to be horrible. That's where we're going. We got a lot more on the way. 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
1: Program. We're at the bottom of the second hour. You can find us on YouTube and Facebook as well. World Cup, World Cup, World Cup. So I saw this story. It's from Not the Bee. Seattle is building tiny homes, tiny little homes to hide homeless people during World Cup. Little tiny homes. Like, I'm thinking immediately of, like, the HGTV tiny home thing. Mayor Kate Wilson announced a bold plan to open 500 new emergency shelter units to hide the homeless before the city hosts World Cup matches. But they've only put up 75. They're cozy 70-square-foot pallet units ready for action. And so homeless people can get out of public places and get into their little boxes so no one sees them in the streets. It's like what China did. Remember how China cleaned up everything? Right. Cleaned up everything. They just shipped all their undesirables out to the countryside. So that the mayor, she told KOMO News, quote, "We're not going to get 500 by World Cup, but I always knew that was an ambitious goal. I think we're really successful in lighting the fire that got everybody moving." What? So, again, 75. They were going to have 575. I'm curious, guys. When a World Cup, when a host city is announced, that's, like, pretty, like, far in advance, right?
2: Oh, years, yeah.
1: Years in advance, yeah. So, you know, they've got time, do they not? To, like, build stuff? They were going to do something like this?
2: You mean like that rail project?
1: Well, yeah, but that's okay. but this is World Cup though. Right. I mean, the little houses, the little housing for that, and apparently there's no mandatory treatment for mental health and substance abuse. So basically, they're just going to hide during World Cup and then go back out and keep doing drugs. That's all they're going to be doing. So they have these little tiny houses, and they're going to sell everything in there for drug money. So if there's any like bedding, if there's even plates and cups in there. Any appliances, there's copper, they're going to strip these units clean and sell it for drugs. That's just going to be just a trash heap by the time World Cup's over. That is insane that they're doing this. And taxpayers are paying for it.
2: Oh, yeah.
1: They're all paying for it. But I think the tiny home thing, have you ever watched that show? I watched part of it, a third of it one time, and it was so stupid I couldn't watch it anymore. And it was this woman, the episode that I watched was a woman who wanted a tiny home, and she had a friend's property that was going to allow her to build a tiny home and run the necessary, like, power in that. The house was, basically, it's like a caravan, right? It's a caravan, but they're calling it a tiny house, but it's a caravan. And you would go up the little, you go in the little house and you're right there in the kitchen and then you're right there, this little bath. I mean, it's like a camper. It's really what it is. And you would die, Kane, if you knew. I kid you not, it ended up being like $275,000.
2: What?
1: Because she couldn't just do a tiny home. It had to be the bougiest tiny home that you could ever possibly imagine. Why are you putting, for instance, like I think the faucet that she put in there was several hundred dollars. And it was one of those big old fancy chef ones. Actually, it was probably almost $1,000, I think, if memory serves that. I mean, just I'm like, what is the purpose? You're really not doing anything differently. You're just reallocating what you're spending on, but you're still doing kind of like the same. Anyway, I hate that show. I hate that show, and I hate everybody involved with it. It's just the dumbest thing. I'm like, it makes you claustrophobic, and I think it's a psyop to get people used to living in tiny little boxes like this. That's what it is. I am a maximalist. More is more, except I always wear black, but it's not my problem. More is more. Yay to maximalism. But that's just mindless consumption. That's what a communist would say. Exactly what a communist would say.
2: Just life maxing.
1: You were just life maxing. That's right. Just life maxing. That's all it is. So the tiny houses, I don't think that's going to solve anything in Seattle. Pretty sure it's not going to solve a single thing. Looking at media, So Barry Weiss is just getting absolutely, man, the media hates her. Oh, it's just amazing. CBS, they're saying now she's poised to oversee CNN's editorial operations. I've been hearing a lot about this from people in the biz, by the way. It's like everybody's been talking about this. So she got met Scott Pelley, who is really Ron Burgundy, who's cosplaying as Walter Cronkite. He was like, how dare you fight? Why does he act like, have you ever listened to him speak sometimes? He talks normal if he's just talking, but the second that he gets indignant, there's something that happens to his voice where he almost goes into this like quasi light British, like Atlantic affectation. I don't know how to describe it. You know what I mean? It's so annoying. But he's mad because he was telling everyone that Barry Weiss was demanding that he include, that he report biased, that he modifies his reporting to be biased. And you know what the truth of that was? He was literally simply asked to make sure that he includes both sides of the story. And Scott Pelley got so mad about this. So mad. So I have a couple people that I know that are in the CBS newsroom. He apparently got so mad about this because how dare you tell him, the great Scott Pelley, how to do the journalisms? How dare you tell him, the great Scott Pelley? I don't have my eyeglasses to put to my lips like he always does. But how dare you tell him to do that? Because he's Scott Pelley. Don't you know Scott Pelley? How dare you? He can, both sides, that's bias. He thinks that being fair with how a story is reported is bias. Just poor, stupid man. Oh, but they are really, really going for her with this whole thing. There's some people on the right that are going after her, and I think it's just jealousy, if I'm being real. I think the jealous people are going after her because she was at the New York Times. She created a very popular, the Free Press, Substack. That ended up getting bought out by CBS, and now she's like running things at CBS and could be running things at CNN. She has a very original ideas. I've met her. I know her. She's very original ideas. I think that she's, and clearly she's a news hound. She loves news. She loves presenting stories, and she's very middle of the road. It's very rare. And I think this is why some people, they read this and it doesn't resonate with them, because we have grown up in such a polarized, bias news environment, right? Or I kind of want to say coverage environment, not so much news, because it's not even just news. It is really foreign to a lot of people when they see someone who is really interested in the story. And as Kane notes, yeah, middle of the road is considered right wing. She just likes the story. There, you know how certain people love the process? Everybody has like a thing that they love, right? Like I have a friend who likes sourcing, does like sewing machine stuff as a hobby, like really weird niche stuff. I have another friend that collects, you know, like these baseball cards, and they spend so much money on them. And another, she's an individual who loves running down a story. It is like a treasure hunt, and they are really into the whole process of uncovering the story. And it's not about, they're so interested in the process, they actually remove their preference from it. You want someone who is so obsessed with the process of telling the story that there is no room in their passions for the distraction of bias. And I think that that's the best way to describe how she approaches it, because people aren't, you're never going to get anyone that you agree with 100%. But that's not the point with news. The news isn't about writing something that people agree with. It's about uncovering the truth and writing about things to keep people apprised of what's happening in their country. And the media establishment has really betrayed that purpose. Now, I'm not going to pretend that media wasn't created as an op in the first place. I mean, if you go back to the days of the penny presses and Ben Franklin, et cetera, I mean, it really was not just a way of keeping the colonists apprised of what the monarchy was doing as the revolution was spreading. But it was also used by these individuals at the time to go after their political enemies. I mean, all of them did it. Ben Franklin wrote under I don't know how many different anonymous pen names and silence, do good, and all this other stuff, either commenting, opining on policy or culture or a particular politician. So, but it was always exposing, and there was a purpose to it, and it wasn't to settle a personal score. And I think people look at Barry Weiss and they see what she's doing. I mean, she's made some good changes. But all of the weeping and gnashing of teeth have been from these old barnacles that have been there, and they've contributed nothing except bias. The only thing that they've contributed, people like Scott Pelley, is the complete demoralization of how people feel about the press. I think that they've only contributed bias and division, and they have completely broken the public's trust on anything that the legacy press can do. The legacy press will never recover. It will never, ever be considered a trustworthy entity again. People no longer feel comfortable welcoming these talking heads on the evening news, these anchors, into their homes every night while they're making dinner, or in the mornings when they're making breakfast and they're getting the kids out the door. That, I mean, that's a very personal thing. And people are no longer have that trust to do that. So and this is also the legacy press resisting her. It's just resisting the inevitable. Media has to change to survive. If they want to compete with the digital world, they have to do something that the digital can't do. The digital is so super siloed right now that you can only get right or left, left or right. It's very, very siloed. Sometimes people want something that's a bit of both. And the only place that you're going to, you could get that with legacy press, but they don't want to get around themselves to offer that up. But she's overseeing editorial. Have been making some big moves. And if she gets additional editorial oversight over CNN, and that's if the Paramount Skydance acquisition of Warner Brothers is approved, there's a lot hanging on that. That's going to be even more. But they are trying to make it so hard for her. So hard for her. We have a lot more on the way as we roll towards Florida Man. Our partners over at Ghost Bed. Our friends over at Ghost Bed. I sleep on this every night. I have a Ghost Bed. 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But with Ghost Bed, it's in every single mattress. And so that's why hot sleepers love Ghost Bed. 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

0: It's his life mission to make bad decisions. It's time for Florida Man.
1: All right. So first up, a Florida man is arrested after hiding an AC ductwork. Ooh. Ooh. I mean, I've seen people do this on movies before, but the police said that he was like a contortionist. Flagler County. The man was arrested on June 5th after deputies found him hiding in an air conditioner's air handler, contorted behind the ductwork, they said. Flagler County Sheriff's Office said its deputies arrived at the man's residence. He had an active warrant for failing to appear in court on charges of grand theft, fleeing and eluding, driving with a suspended license, super speeding, oh, geez, resisting arrest. It keeps going on. He was wedged, James Myers, he was wedged inside of an air conditioner's handler, folded up like a contortionist auditioning for Cirque du Soleil, was the official Flagler County Sheriff's Office report. He was arrested previously because he hid from a canine under a house. And so now they got him, and now he is in the, he's in the pokey. He's in the jail. He's in the jailhouse now. A Florida man led deputies on a chase after stealing a woman's vehicle from a nail salon. That is low. That is low, sir. They got him, though. Volusia County. He led them on a chase after he stole her vehicle outside of a salon in Daytona Beach Shores. The woman told deputies that an unknown man took her purse and her keys at the nail salon. And she pointed something at her through her sweatshirt, so she thought he had a gun. Anyway, long story long. He got busted because he used her credit card to buy something at 7-Eleven, and they were able to quickly track him. So that's not. That was dumb that he just did it like almost immediately after he stole her car and had her back. Why do you leave your purse in your car when you're getting your nails done? Also, I just have like more and more questions. I really don't want to read this one. This is one. It's a great one from our Florida. You know what, Kay, maybe you want to take a stab at this. This is from our Florida woman, Amber, who sends me the most ridiculous stories, I think on purpose. Just read the little headline there. Just read it silently to yourself real quick and just tell the people if you think it's a...
2: All right, I'm going to read this verbatim. Go, this is just you telling me what to do.
1: No, it's Florida woman Amber. She did this to us.
2: Do all right. Florida man with small penis allegedly pees in Walmart parking lot in Leesburg.
1: He's going to have to answer in court because that's gross. His name is Regis Akiwea. I don't know. 47. I don't know. Charged with indecent exposure. It was in broad daylight at a Walmart right off Citrus Boulevard. And apparently a man was sitting in his vehicle and he noticed somebody in a black Kia Sportage parked beside him. The guy got out. He's like 6'1", weighs 270, opened the passenger side door, pulled out his male copulatory organ, and then just urinated right in the parking lot. Yeah. Just like right there in the parking lot. And so dude called. I mean, and apparently he took, oh my gosh, I don't want to say that. This is so ridiculous. Yeah. I'm not reading all of this. Now, the witness then started recording on his cell phone, got the license plate, called the police. And I'm not reading what he told police verbatim.
3: Most of it made it in the headline.
1: Yeah, a lot of it made it in the headline. So, yeah, they, also, let's see, a Florida man rams Clearwater police, their car, and then he tells the officers, yeah, I did it on purpose. Well, duh. I mean, unless you're a woman driver, I guess. Florida man, he rams the car, says he did it on purpose, is in Fort Myers, happened about midnight on Saturday, Ford F-150 and a Kia Soul. Why two Kias today? The driver, 28-year-old Garrett Burr, he apparently... The CPD said the officer was at a red light, and then this guy like accelerated into his car, and he said he did it on purpose. So he got aggravated battery with a deadly weapon. He's in jail. Stick with us, third hour.
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2: Richard Childress took a moment in Michigan this past weekend to remember his driver and friend, Kyle Busch. Here's what Richard had to say.
3: You know, Kyle will go down in history as one of the greatest race drivers that that's ever been. You know, he's definitely, he'll be in the Hall of Fame. I'd love to see him put him in it right away. He helped RCR when we needed it. He came right in and we won three races the first part of the year. Got a little off and we had a lot of opportunities to win other races and we just didn't finish and capitalize on them. But I think his legacy is going to be that he was a man that, you know, a lot of people thought he was tough to deal with and that we wouldn't last long. But he is a man that loves this sport. He loved it so much he wanted to see his family carry on and to watch what he had going on with Brexton. And I would go to the race over at Millbridge and watch them race together and just see the enjoyment in Kyle's eye watching his son race. Was just unbelievable. His legacy will be in history. He'll go down as one of the greatest drivers of all times. He's won over 200 races, and just all of us are going to miss him. You guys and ladies are going to miss having him in here after a win.
2: Richard also said in this that there's no pressure on Brexton, but that number 8 with that specific style that Kyle himself designed, we'll be waiting for him whenever he's ready. For PRN's Garage Pass, this is Andrew Kirtland.
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5: 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Stanley Cup Finals head to game number 4 tonight in Las Vegas. The Golden Knights host the Hurricanes. The Golden Knights lead that series 2-1. Boston Red Sox fell yesterday on the road as they lost to the Tampa Bay Rays 3-1. The Red Sox offense had just 4 hits. In the losing effort, Connelly early took the loss. He's now 5-4. The Red Sox 27-37. They'll play the Rays again tonight in Tampa. Peyton Tolley gets the start. NBA Finals last night. The Spurs winners over the Knicks 115-111. Victor Wembanyama with 32 points in the victory. New York still leads the series 2-1. Game 4 is tomorrow night in New York. 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

0: to the tune of 4 cautions, a total of 60 laps, and 2 lengthy red flags. A jumbled-up pit strategy opened the door for Joseph Newgarden to win again at Worldwide Technology Raceway. He led over the last stint of the race. Marcus Ericsson finishes second, and Christian Rasmussen completes the podium.
1: Hello there. 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
3: 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This is your host, Jim Lawrence of the Jim Lawrence Show. Welcome. We are going to blast the truth all over downtown Nashua and the rest of the world right here from the turret at WSMN, located at the historic Masonic Building at 200 Main Street. But before we get into all that, boy, is it really summer? It feels like summer. It looks like summer. The sun's out. It's warm. It's sunny. Everybody's dressed for warm weather. I see a kid popping a wheelie riding his bike down Main Street. All is good. That's right. No more snow. Although Worcester got snow, like last week. How is that possible? It's June. No flurries. No snow. We don't want that. But before I get into any of that other stuff, we have somebody right here in studio. I can't believe it. Twice in a row. How is this possible? How do we have the blessings, the incredible fortune to have none other than, wait a minute, let's cue up the theme song.

0: All right. It gives me great pleasure to welcome once again in the turret, the one, the only, the occasionally cheating because I see she has her iPad here loaded up, the Honorable Kim Rice. Kim, how are you doing today?
1: I'm good, Jim. How are you?
0: I'm doing great. I'm full of energy and I'm all fired up.
1: Good, good.
0: Yep. Are you surprised?
1: I am surprised.
0: Why?
1: Because you had a very late early morning.
0: Yeah, early morning. That's
1: yeah,
0: right.
1: Yeah, you had a very early morning.
0: Mm-hmm. And what's wrong with that?
1: Well, nothing. If you can survive it, I would not survive it.
0: What do you mean?
1: I would not survive a 4:30 a.m. morning and then up and at 'em at the crack of dawn the way you do.
0: It's better to burn out than fade away. So I was told.
1: I guess so.
0: Yeah.
1: Yep.
0: Come on. It's invigorating. Hard work.
1: Oh, I think hard work is invigorating.
0: Seeing the fruits of your labor paying off, correcting and solving issues, solving problems. This is what it's all about.
1: Yeah, I
0: just
1: know.
0: Like the Jim Lawrence show.
1: We're here to make everything in the world feel right.
0: Feel right? No, we're here to make it right.
1: We're going
0: to
1: make it right.
0: Whether you like the way it feels or not.
1: Right? That's true.
0: Yeah, there's
1: very
0: some truth
1: true.
0: To that. So we've got an action-packed show today. I'll tell you that just like the previous few shows, I've gone with the same theme. Where instead of making you guess all over the place to figure out what musical artist or what musical group I'm going to be playing selections from, I'm going to choose one. And everything's going to be from that one artist. And today's show is going to be more interesting because it is an artist that was not selected, but we played a song from. In a previous, recent edition
1: of
0: the Jim Lawrence Show.
1: I'm never going to remember that.
0: Oh, you got CRS today? Are you suffering from CRS?
1: I suffer from brain fog every day.
0: Well, we used to have a coffee that George Russell used to have made that would help us. His brain fog coffee. You ever try that stuff?
1: Mm-mm.
0: I don't think it really works. It gave me more CRS.
1: Oh, okay.
0: So you're suffering from CRS, huh?
1: I am, yes.
0: So what can we do to bring you out of the fog?
1: Well, tell me, give me the genre and the years.
0: All right, so this is definitely 80s. The genre would be 80s pop, you know, pop-ish. Not an American artist. I'm not going to tell you where the artist is from because that's going to make it too obvious. Wait a minute. What's this? Eureka. She's typing away. Cheating. Always cheating.
1: I'm going to, first, before I hit enter for Google, I'm going to guess George Michael's.
0: Because you got to have faith?
1: Yeah.
0: But it's not him.
1: Ah, man.
0: That was a teaser.
1: Ah.
0: You know, I'm kind of hopeful. I'm seeing people walking around downtown outside today.
1: Lots of people.
0: Yeah, and this is good.
1: And I see all the outdoor dining is set up.
0: Yeah, that's a little controversial here at WSMN. A lot of the hosts feel like those Jersey barriers that are obstructing the roadway traffic is not really good for Nashua. But I like the outdoor seating.
1: I mean, I do think it takes up a lot of parking, and parking is something that really slacks downtown. Yeah, you have parking garages, but they're really off the beaten path, I feel. And some people just are not going to want to walk that far, nor can they walk that far.
0: Well, they're not putting those in the handicap spaces, which you see there's one across the street there.
1: Yes, and I understand that, but like I'm looking over at Martha's Exchange, and I do not see handicap parking available over there.
0: Martha's has a parking lot behind their restaurant.
1: Nice. Good for them.
0: Mm. They won't let you park there, but there's a parking lot back there.
1: No way. Great.
0: We got to take a field trip down there and see what it's like.
1: Someday.
0: So you want to give a secondary guess on who this artist is?
1: I'm going to guess. I wish you'd tell me what country. Kylie Minogue.
0: No, we don't like the Aussies today.
1: Okay,
0: and by the way,
1: we're not liking the Aussies today.
0: Remember the big tip. We've played this artist over the past several weeks. So it's got to be somebody we've actually played. And remember, the last several play sets were, you know, one band or one artist for the entire show. But this particular artist was not a featured one, but we played nevertheless. Boy, you're suffering from that three-letter disease, CRS.
1: Gosh.
0: Are you going to tell the listeners what CRS stands for?
1: I'm trying to think. I'm not. You can tell them. I'm thinking. Don't distract me, Jim. I'm trying to think.
0: No, you're trying to cheat. That's
1: well,
0: why I'm distracting
1: too,
0: you.
1: But...
0: You're asking Google. I know. You're going to be using AI to search pretty soon.
1: AI didn't give me garbage.
0: That's right. AI did give you garbage. I have a business partner that I talk to about that all the time, how AI is the garbage in, garbage out department. It gives you as much crap as it does good stuff.
1: Who did we play? Gosh, was it last week?
0: It was definitely over the past couple of weeks. It might have been last week.
1: I don't know.
0: That makes it even worse. See? You can't even remember. Do you remember who the artist was last week?
1: No.
0: Oh, my.
1: No, I do not. Oh, wait. It was Chuck. No. Jackson. Brown? Jackson Brown? Who was it? Living
0: Jackson
1: in America.
0: Brown. You called Jackson Brown. First of all,
1: okay.
0: I know this is going to be funny, but the last name is Brown. Jackson Brown is not a soul singer.
1: Oh, okay.
0: But
1: oh, my God. What's his name? Living in America.
0: How can you forget this first name?
1: Because I told you I have
0: How do you forget this first name? How do you look at me? How do you forget this first name?
1: James.
0: Oh my God.
1: James.
0: Eureka. You know what that reminds me of? This is a true story.
1: This is my brain.
0: No, this is perfect. This is just like the scenario. This is a very good friend of mine, okay? And his wife, his wife's name is Cindy, okay? Mm-hmm. And he's introducing all the wives that came to attend an event for him. Mm-hmm. And sitting next to his wife, Cindy, is another wife of a good friend of his, mm-hmm. whose name also happens to be Cindy.
1: Okay.
0: And he's in a big audience. He's in front of the big crowd. And he goes, and I'd like to introduce my lovely wife, Cindy. And then he looks next to his wife, Cindy, and looks at the other wife named Cindy and says, and I like to introduce, and he freezes. He can't remember her name. I mean, really? And that's what you just did.
1: You.
0: The guy's name is James Brown, and you looked at me and said, Jackson Brown. And then I said, really? You can't figure out what his first name is? Really? Really? That'd be like me sitting here and going, oh, I know it's one of those Kardashian sisters. And I look at you. I don't know what her name is. She was married to Yee or whatever his name is these days.
1: Yeah.
0: But Kim, what's her name again?
1: Kim Kardashian.
0: Oh, no. Kim? Really? Her name's Kim?
1: Yeah.
0: Yeah. Okay. Same thing.
1: Okay.
0: Really? Really?
1: Really?
0: Mm-hmm.
1: All right. I'm ready to guess somebody.
0: All right.
1: Bananarama.
0: We have not played Bananarama in Wham in a very long time. We definitely haven't played them this month. Last month.
1: Oh, Kate Bush.
0: Ding, ding, ding, ding, ding.
1: The that's who we did last week.
0: Oh, that's who we did. Eureka, you found it.
1: I remember that.
0: You remember okay. James Brown. You remember Kate Bush. All right.
1: Yep.
0: So what song?
1: Running Up That Hill.
0: Well, you have to take the easy one right away,
1: right
0: don't
1: away,
0: you?
1: Right away, because it's from Stranger Things. I love it.

0: All right, so that was Running Up That Hill, but that's not the original intended title of that song. You know that, right?
1: It was Dear God or something, right?
0: It was a promise.
1: Oh, it was?
0: A promise to God.
1: Oh, a promise to God. Okay.
0: Yeah. And actually, no, I'm sorry, not a promise. A Deal with God is actually the original title of that track. And her... her promoters, whatever you want to call them, her contract handlers or managers, determined that it was going to be impossible for her to get airtime for a song in the 80s because the censors were more sensitive about things like that. That was called A Deal with God because they felt like it would never get any airtime.
1: Well,
0: and they
1: today
0: were probably
1: we
0: right.
1: Can tell that there was a lack of God in the 80s. I'm sorry. I think we see it today.
0: You say that, but I mean, the feeling was is that the censors would be doing just that. They would have censored the song for fear that the song was going to be viewed as disrespectful to people who were of strong religious conviction. So it's interesting that they did that. But the whole concept of the song is kind of bizarre, too. A deal with God that we could switch places between basically a man and a woman. Mm. I mean, well, go ahead.
1: I'm going to shut up.
0: No, you don't.
1: I am shutting up right now.
0: If you saw the facial expression that Kim Rice just gave me, it was priceless.
1: Are some people doing that already these days?
0: That is not what she meant. She did not know. She
1: may not have meant that, but that might be how people took it, judging by today.
0: No, no, you've got it all wrong. She was.
1: I am crying.
0: No, she's not. That song was not about that.
1: Okay.
0: The song was not. You're sitting here. What are you saying?
1: Nothing.
0: You're saying that she thought that this was about, you know, somebody getting a surgical procedure or something.
1: Well, no, but. I'm saying that...
0: That what?
1: That's what people are doing today.
0: What are they doing?
1: You know, surgical procedures.
0: Like what kind of surgery?
1: Swapping their body parts for new body parts.
0: Like an adidectomy?
1: Sure. I guess. I don't even know what that is. And stop laughing.
0: I'm not laughing.
1: I don't even... Oh, now I gotta Google it.
0: You think Google?
1: I'm scared.
0: You think Google's gonna help you with that?
1: What is it? What did you call it? Don't you be mean to me, Jim Lawrence.
0: I did nothing. What are you talking about?
1: What did you call it? Addictomy? Oh, Jim! I can't even talk to you anymore.
0: Wait.
1: Don't even talk to me right now. Don't even. What, are you and my husband, like, in the same joke age or what? Oh, please.
0: And that surprises you, why?
1: I'm apologizing for Jim right now.
0: What? What's the matter? Stop laughing. If it's not funny, why are you laughing? Why are you laughing?
1: It was so funny. I'm sorry.
0: You have completely destroyed the serious tenor of this show.
1: I can't help it.
0: You did.
1: Me?
0: Yeah, you.
1: I did not say addict me.
0: You just did. You just said it. You just said it.
1: I need a tissue. I'm crying.
0: I have no idea what this is a serious subject.
1: And
0: I don't
1: then
0: know
1: the
0: what you're,
1: fact that I was going to look it up and you were going to let me.
0: Come on, will you get serious? This is serious stuff.
1: I am not the one that said that.
0: You just did. There's a recording of you
1: after
0: saying it.
1: You started it. Oh, folks, trust me, you guys. He's laughing as hard as I am.
0: I am not. You cannot. You cannot laugh and talk at the same time.
1: That's why you weren't. When you weren't talking, you were laughing.
0: Oh yeah.
1: Yes. Oh, God.
0: I love so.
1: Do we have station identification or
0: no.
1: Is there a sponsor that wants to jump in?
0: That's 29 minutes away. Oh. So you never told me when you plugged that into AI, what did it come up with?
1: With for what? I didn't because I didn't know how to spell it. That's why I was asking you how to spell it.
0: You don't know how to spell it.
1: They probably AI would have probably told me to go home. You're drunk.
0: Well, you know, it might have, but I thought you had gotten an answer. That's why you knew what it was.
1: No, it took me a while. I had to sound it out in my head.
0: Okay, when you sounded it out,
1: then I figured it out.
0: Hey, wait a minute, hold on. What? Look what AI comes up with. See?
1: Oh. So that's not what it's called, Jim. That's not the medical term.
0: It is now.
1: I love how it said, if you're referring to...
0: Wait, it's got an Urban Dictionary version of it, too. The second one down, see? Why are you... Wait, close your mouth. Come on. Yeah. What's the matter?
1: My God!
0: What?
1: What has happened? Okay, we need to talk about news.
0: This is definitely news. You brought
1: this
0: it up.
1: This is news because Jim literally Googled addictomy, and it came up as, what's that word?
0: What word?
1: Philosophy or something?
0: No, it says a phalloplasty.
1: A phalloplasty. We're going to get censored.
0: What, really? Phalloplasty is a censorable
1: addictomy.
0: Term?
1: Addictomy.
0: That's not a word.
1: I know.
0: Well, what is it?
1: It's something you made up in your brain because you're demented, just like my husband, because I'm pretty sure he's...
0: Google knows what it is.
1: That's frightening. That's because you foolish men put stuff like that everywhere.
0: Foolish men? What does foolish men have to do with it?
1: You know.
0: Yeah. Mm-hmm. Uh-huh. You guys keep hanging out with us foolish men, so
1: yeah,
0: I don't know what to say.
1: We do.
0: Mm-hmm.
1: Okay, have you sitting here today.
0: Have you regained your composure
1: yet? I'm back.
0: All right.
1: Don't say it to me again, and right now, don't even look at me. No.
0: Fine.
1: He's going to choke the chicken.
0: You're going to give the listeners the wrong idea about this show. This is a serious show.
1: It
0: I don't
1: is
0: know
1: a
0: what you're
1: serious
0: talking about.
1: Show. I am not the person who said it. And why is it so hot in here?
0: It's not.
1: It
0: it's
1: is.
0: Just
1: the
0: you.
1: The sun is beating on me.
0: Yeah, I think it's nothing. But all right. Now that we've gotten past that. I don't even remember what we were talking about now because you've distracted me so far.
1: I didn't know such thing. You were the distraction. I tried to straighten my hair today because I'm fed up with it. I really need a haircut.
0: You tried to straighten your hair?
1: I did.
0: It looks pretty straight to me.
1: Do you think so?
0: Yeah, compared to mine.
1: Well, okay.
0: Are you having a tough time today?
1: I am. I've had a tough time all day. The doctor put me on a new medication that I really think is affecting my brain, so I'm not going to take it tomorrow to see if I get my brain back.
0: Oh. So is that a craninectomy or something
1: yeah,
0: like that?
1: I probably need a craninectomy at this point in time. A craniotomy or whatever. Hey, we're just going to sit here and make up words all day. It's
0: we might
1: be
0: as well.
1: So much fun.
0: So this new medication, how does it make you feel?
1: It makes me feel a little woozy almost, like womp, womp, womp, womp, you know?
0: Like Charlie Brown?
1: Yeah.
0: Okay. It
1: feels a little meh.
0: So
1: I don't know. I'm not liking it, so I'm not going to
0: so
1: take it
0: tomorrow.
1: So
0: the womp, womp was the teacher in Charlie Brown, right?
1: Yeah, but I wouldn't be able to teach right now because really my brain is mush.
0: So what was the teacher in Charlie Brown's name?
1: I don't know. Shall I look it up?
0: Sure. And Did you clear out the cache? Because you don't want it looking for that other thing again.
1: I couldn't spell it, remember?
0: How could you not spell it?
1: Because I asked you how to spell it.
0: And I
1: Miss Othmar.
0: Othmar?
1: Later, she was referred to as Mrs. Hagemeyer. But in a few specific 1960s strips, she was also referred to as Mrs. Donovan. Now, I don't know why this has to be the same teacher, right? Like, it can be different teachers. Doesn't mean they were the same just because they said the same. Wah, wah, wah, wah, wah.
0: Yeah, well, yeah, they spoke the same language.
1: They did.
0: So, but here's the big question.
1: Yeah.
0: If they weren't the same, I mean, all the students in the class were the same. Yep. They never grew. They never changed.
1: Right.
0: They were always sitting in the same places.
1: Yep.
0: I don't know. I mean, why wouldn't it be the same teacher?
1: Well, then she changed her name an awful lot. She must have known my mom.
0: Your mom changed her name a lot?
1: No, she changed my name a lot.
0: Well, she wanted to make sure that you knew how to cook rice. That's all.
1: Yeah, right.
0: She's a fortune teller.
1: God love her.
0: Kim Cook Rice,
1: May
0: right?
1: She rest in peace. Yeah, that's me.
0: So
1: Kim
0: did you
1: Cook
0: finally
1: rice.
0: You finally get a passport, Miss Cook Rice?
1: With rice, yeah.
0: It says cook rice?
1: No, it just says rice. I don't
0: Well,
1: think
0: how
1: you
0: can have... you have rice without cooking it first?
1: Because I don't hyphenate my name.
0: So you're not cooking the rice? It's
1: not
0: just
1: cooking
0: rice?
1: The rice anymore. I'm just Kim Rice, not Kim Cook Rice.
0: So heaven forbid anything happened to Mike, but if you got married again, you could marry somebody named Sock.
1: Kim Cook Rice Sock? What?
0: Rice sock? You don't like that one?
1: Rice sock?
0: Yeah,
1: is
0: you,
1: that a
0: you
1: word?
0: Know what a rice sock? You know what a rice sock is?
1: I do know.
0: The thing you stick in the microwave when it gets warm. Put the warm. You've never done
1: oh,
0: that?
1: Oh, I have. So yeah, I have a neck one. I do. I didn't know they called it a rice sock.
0: Well,
1: I just refer to it as. Can you get me the ricey thing I heat up?
0: Okay, so usually you take an old tube sock that you didn't want anymore. And you pour the rice in it, and mm-hmm. it's your rice sock. You never
1: oh,
0: did that?
1: No.
0: Oh, you,
1: I bought
0: you go
1: one.
0: Buy it?
1: I bought one, and it has two handles on the end, so I could put it around back when I had that
0: and,
1: neck
0: and how
1: problems.
0: Much, how much did that cost?
1: I don't remember. It was a long time ago, but now I know
0: you think
1: I
0: it,
1: can
0: you
1: do
0: think
1: it in a tube sock.
0: You think
1: sock.
0: It costs more than a tube sock, an
1: yeah,
0: old tube sock
1: sure
0: and some
1: did.
0: Rice?
1: Mm-hmm.
0: mm-hmm. See, they always get you.
1: They do.
0: They take
1: they
0: something
1: do.
0: Simple and then they like package it up for you and then sell it to you for like 100 times the price.
1: Yeah.
0: Yep. See?
1: Yep.
0: Now I know what to give you for your birthday.
1: A rice and some socks.
0: Yep. And get you some tube socks and
1: tube
0: a bag
1: socks
0: of rice.
1: And a bag of rice.
0: Yeah, you can have a life supply of these things. Here you go. And you can add scents to it if you want. You heat it up. It does a little aromatherapy too. See, it's
1: really?
0: Perfect. Yeah.
1: Okay, very
0: so,
1: nice.
0: So maybe it's not rice sock. You know, I don't think you can find anybody whose last name is Aroni, but... what?
1: Rice Aroni. A San Francisco treat.
0: Oh, you just dated us because we know what that is.
1: Yeah, we do. Do they still make Rice Aroni?
0: I think they do.
1: Oh, wow.
0: I think they do.
1: Gosh, I haven't had that since I was a kid.
0: That's because it wasn't good for you then. It's certainly not good for you
1: it's
0: now.
1: A lot of sodium.
0: Mm-hmm.
1: A lot of sodium. I can taste it. You know what I mean? Like that memory recall of that taste, and I remember how salty it was.
0: Yeah. I mean, a lot of that pre-made food from the 70s was very salty.
1: Yeah.
0: And not with the good salt in it.
1: Nope.
0: All right, so Miss Kim Cook Rice,
1: yes.
0: Aroni Rice Sock, you ready to guess the next song?
1: Okay. I'm going to go with Moments of Pleasure.
0: Negative.
1: Oh, Wuthering Heights?
0: Well, I guess we could play that one.

0: All right, so you actually picked a Kate Bush song after you re-remembered that we played Kate Bush last week.
1: I know, I'm pretty proud of myself.
0: Yep, you should be. Although you still didn't know what an addict to me was.
1: I did not.
0: Do you know what it is now?
1: I do now.
0: All right.
1: I do now.
0: There you go. So now you know.
1: However, in this state, you can't have that surgery until you're 18 years of old. 18 years old.
0: That should be in every state.
1: I agree. Mm. I agree. And I have to tell you, because we've seen so many people who are, we've seen quite a few people have come forward and said, you know, that they did not really want the surgery, and now they're trying to do a reversal, and they're telling us how their lives are ruined. And I mean, you know, when we were hearing the age of marriage bill, you know, we heard that, you know, kids' brains really don't fully form until they're like 25 or 26. So, you know, we can't have people getting married under the age of 18. And I agree. However, we also can't have them deciding to chop off body parts, you know, until they are old enough to make this decision, you know, and I don't think that if you're under 18 that you're capable of making a sound decision in that area either, which I know is controversial, but it's true because it's true.
0: It's true because you said so?
1: Yep. That's right.
0: All right. If you say so.
1: Okay. Thanks.
0: All right. So let's shift gears here. Cause
1: I'm starving.
0: Really?
1: Yes.
0: What are you in the mood for?
1: I want a hot honey pizza with pepperoni and goat cheese. Mm-hmm.
0: That sounds like a bad idea. I don't know.
1: It's goat really cheese. Good.
0: I don't know about that.
1: So Spencer Pratt got bumped to third place in the L.A. mayoral race, but he's not conceding a thing.
0: Well, you know what's interesting about that?
1: Yeah.
0: His opponent conceded the previous night. And the reason why that person conceded, because the real voters, the ones that actually go to the polls and vote, voted
1: right
0: for Pratt.
1: Yep, they did.
0: And the only reason why they're saying that he lost now is because somehow, after the election, they got a wave of mail-in ballots.
1: A wave of mail-in ballots.
0: With none of them for him.
1: None of them for Spencer Pratt. But folks, there's nothing to see here. Move along.
0: So what's going to happen with that? I mean, how long do they give these mail-in ballots before they call the election?
1: So I had read somewhere that it was going to be like July 6th, right? But so, you know, apparently these ballots have to be postmarked before June 9th. So who's checking that? And I'm sorry, it's the 11th. So for those people that maybe mailed them out on the 9th.
0: Wait a minute. So they need to be postmarked by when?
1: I'm going to the California. Yeah. So vote-in mail ballots must be postmarked on or before Election Day and received by June 9th.
0: Okay, so it's not postmarked. So, they need to be postmarked by Election Day, and they have to be received by tomorrow.
1: And the ballots continue to be counted, and county election officials must complete final official results by July 2nd. But I read yesterday that they had counted like 24,000 ballots and there was not one vote for Spencer Pratt. What are the odds of that, Jim?
0: Great, because we know where those ballots were mailed from. They were mailed from the Democratic campaign headquarters, right?
1: That would be my guess, right? I mean, I will say that Trump has said he is going to send somebody in to investigate. And, you know, we'll see what happens. But I have to tell you, I feel so bad for Spencer Pratt because of the fact that they just had a builder come out to their, you know, empty plot of land from where their house burned down. And they told him it was going to cost like $2.5 million to rebuild a two-bedroom home.
0: What?
1: That's what he was told. $2.5 million.
0: I'll mail him a tent.
1: And he said, that is insane. He actually has a trailer. But I mean, that is just so unacceptable, right? This guy has just been screwed left and right by this state. If I were him, I'd get the hell out. I'm sorry.
0: I did.
1: Right? Like, run, Spencer. Run away from there and just, you know, try life somewhere else, because I just don't know if California can ever come back. And I'm wondering how Steve Hilton was doing very well. But, you know, we'll see how that one makes out.
0: Yeah, well.
1: Because he, according to the news I've read from 2 hours ago, he has moved on. So it is, going to be him and a Democrat that are in the running for governor of California. So
0: wait a minute. Tell me that again.
1: Yes. Steve Hilton.
0: You okay?
1: Okay. He is the Republican that won. So it's him and the second guy who was, I can't remember his name, but it was a Democrat, and they will go head to head, and it was there are a vast number of absentee ballots that are still being counted.
0: Yeah, this is not over yet, but you know, this raises an interesting question. I believe that California is one of those crazy states where theoretically you could have two members from the same party running against each other for the final.
1: Yes.
0: How does that make sense? Where?
1: I have no idea, especially in a gubernatorial election. People want to know. So why would you do the top two? Why not have, like we have here, you have a Republican and you have a opioid lobbyist. So, oh, I'm sorry, Cindy Warmington. And and you know, each prospective party.
0: What's in that cup? Let me see that. I don't know.
1: What? Am I lying? Nope, I'm not. So,
0: I have so much I could say right now. I'm just going to keep my words to myself.
1: Okay, because that's something I don't have the ability to do.
0: Not today.
1: I never do. We were in a hearing one day on a heated bill, and the department was there testifying. And I was asking them a question, and they said something, and I said, well, I'm going to work on that. I don't mess around. I don't hold anything back, Jim. I just, whatever pops into my head, I spurt out.
0: There you go. Kim Rice on the mic.
1: Sorry, it does. But It is weird how they do that, but they also do that. I think they do that in some other states too. Is it like the ranked choice voting or something like that? It's just so stupid.
0: Maine
1: does it.
0: Yeah, they
1: look
0: have
1: what
0: crazy.
1: They got there.
0: It's like you get to vote for multiple choices, like your first, second, and third choice.
1: Yes.
0: And then they somehow put it in a supercomputer and decide who
1: so
0: the winners are.
1: Weird.
0: Like you could have the most number one votes, but you might not have the most total votes. And then they kind of look to see who gets, you know,
1: yeah,
0: the most votes that are the highest. I don't know. It's voodoo math as far as I'm concerned.
1: It really is, you know, and I don't know. It's just, it's absolutely ridiculous to me. And the fact that, you know, elections aren't decided the day of just blows my mind. I mean, even in Hudson, like, we can't get the results the night before, the official results.
0: You
1: right?
0: can if you sit there.
1: If you sit there. But, you know, once you get the numbers, post them somewhere for people. Do you know how many people I see asking, does anybody know what the results were last night? Where can we find the results? Nope, it's like top secret.
0: Yeah, the best kept secret on election night
1: really
0: is who
1: is.
0: Won.
1: It exactly. Really is. You know, and I just think that that's unacceptable. I'm sorry. And it's the same thing in California. Dude, you get your stuff done. And why are so many people requesting absentee ballots in California? You know, I thought we had certain criteria for absentee ballots. Oh, that's right. COVID happened and we just opened it up for any reason. People, voting is such a privilege. We live in the best country in the world. We have elections where you go to the polls, your voice is heard. You know?
0: Unless you get the mail-in
1: Unless
0: ballot.
1: Unless you get the mail-in ballot, which God only knows who you're filling it out for. I mean, listen, we had a case in Hudson where a person whose name I shall not say sent in the absentee ballot for her mother after she died and said, I knew this was how my mother would want to vote. Well, that's not how it's played.
0: But she's dead.
1: And now she's had charges levied against her.
0: And rightfully so.
1: And rightfully so, right? So there, we have laws.
0: Yeah, well,
1: but
0: no.
1: But California doesn't care. They just want to let everyone. I'm surprised. Well, they probably are sending ballots to people's dogs. If you licensed a dog, here's your ballot.
0: Well,
1: you know,
0: I mean, saw a stat the other day. They said 112% of registered voters have voted in certain critical areas in California in this election.
1: In
0: 112% of the registered voters.
1: How do you get 12%?
0: Ask California.
1: California
0: they do
1: doesn't know how to do math. That kid was riding, doing a wheelie down Main Street.
0: I mean, I guess theoretically, if you allow same day registration like we do here in New Hampshire, mm-hmm. it can happen legitimately if you just have a whole rush of people who aren't registered to vote. But think about the odds of that happening.
1: Yeah, but they would be registered, right? Because the numbers would show up. You have to register
0: no,
1: at the polls.
0: No, that's not how it works.
1: Oh, well, I think that's crap. And I'm not buying it. And, you know, you would think in America we take pride in our elections. You would think people would want them to be secure.
0: Why would you want that?
1: I know. God forbid, because then you can't cheat.
0: Yeah, speaking of cheating.
1: Yeah. Oh, do I have to do a song again?
0: No, I'm not going to make you do that till the next hour.
1: Okay.
0: Oh,
1: it's time. Dang it.
0: Yeah, so stay tuned. There'll be more conversations here on The Jim Lawrence Show with Kim Rice. We'll return after this. Talk to you then.
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1: Elliott and Bell still wheel to wheel for a second. Elliott, oh, and Bell hard to the outside wall in the middle of turn three. What a shot into the wall. Bell now up against the safer barrier hard in turn four.
2: Down to the bottom of the speedway, wheel to wheel for the lead. Now make it three wide. Denny Hamlin goes to the bottom. Hamlin with a full head of speed. Denny Hamlin takes the lead at Michigan. Nobody in front of him. He can coast from here. Denny Hamlin up off of the corner. Checkered flag in the air for the 63rd time in his career. Denny Hamlin wins in the NASCAR Cup Series.
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2: It's time for the Jim Lawrence Show. 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
3: 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This is your host, Jim Lawrence of the Jim Lawrence Show. Welcome back. We're going to continue to blast the truth all over downtown Nashua and the rest of the world right here from the turret at WSMN. And we are still joined in the turret by none other than the one, the only, the honorable Kim Rice. Although she's going to med school in the first hour. She's learning all kinds of new things and new procedures. And we're getting serious here for the second hour because I've brought my power mug, my coffee mug.
4: The power mug is out. I bet you can't guess what it is. Oh. And no, it's not Stretch Armstrong.
3: Oh, I'm going to go grab one the next break. Stretch is going to be my partner in crime. No, we'll give him a little hint here what kind of mug I've got.

0: I always got to turn it down when it gets all soft like that, because it just doesn't hit hard, right?
1: Right. So your mug is R2-D2?
0: You think so?
1: No.
0: Would R2-D2 be listening to that kind of music?
1: Probably not.
0: No, he'd be...
1: I know who it is.
0: He'd be freaking out.
1: He'd be scared.
2: Come on.
0: Let me hold the mug up.
1: It's Darth.
0: You see the likeness?
1: Darth. No, but if you have a... Okay.
0: No? No? Not feeling it?
1: No, it's good. It's good. It's fine.
0: It's kind of freaky, though. I feel like I'm drinking out of his brain. Doesn't it look like that a little bit?
1: It does. It does. Yeah. It does. You are correct. Is today some anniversary of some Star Wars thing I should know about?
0: It's always an anniversary for Star Wars. Come on now.
1: Okay.
0: Come on.
1: Happy anniversary.
0: This is the quintessential sci-fi movie series that is representative of the, how shall we say this, the universal struggle between light and dark.
1: Good and evil.
0: That's right. So you must master the dark side of the Force.
1: Why? Did Luke Skywalker eventually turn evil?
0: No, we could talk about that a little bit.
1: I'm just curious, because didn't it turn out that... Luke, I am your father. That was Darth Vader, right?
0: That's correct.
1: So, I'm just wondering if...
0: Wait a minute.
1: Luke ever go to the dark
0: before
1: side?
0: Before we get into any of this,
1: yeah.
0: Did you ever see all the Star Wars movies?
1: No.
0: Did you see the first one?
1: Yes.
0: You saw A New Hope, which is really the fourth episode, episode 4.
1: No, I saw the one that came out in 1977, I think it was.
0: Episode 4, A New Hope.
1: Oh, okay, yes.
0: Yes,
1: well,
0: okay.
1: Well, back then it was just called Star Wars.
0: Well, because we didn't know any better. We know now. We know now that it's episode 4, and it's called A New Hope.
1: Okay. I call it Star Wars from 1977.
0: Well, since you brought it up, we're going to have a little...
1: Oh, no.
0: You know, it's kind of funny. Well, you asked, did Luke Skywalker ever go to the dark side? And the answer to that is, believe it or not, it's
1: kind
0: a little
1: of?
0: Bit more complicated than most people would want to believe. But yeah. No, he never went to the dark side, but you know what? We're going to go through the history.
1: Okay.
0: So in episode 4, the one you saw in 1970, whatever it was, probably in theaters. Do you know that's the first PG movie that my parents allowed me to see in the movie theaters?
1: Really?
0: Yep. That's the first real non-Disney movie I ever went to was Star Wars. And I was
1: back then we used to take ratings seriously.
0: I was like,
1: right?
0: Like, what is this? It's like they opened a new world to me.
1: Yeah.
0: And what's really funny about that is because when that movie came out, it was almost impossible to see it. We went to a theater, I want to say it was in Long Beach on Long Island to see
1: that.
0: Yep.
1: Wow. So did I ever tell you about the time... The Strand Theater in Dover.
0: Oh, around the corner from Fuego.
1: Around the corner from Fuego's. My brother, my friend Renee, and I went to the movies to see Chariots of Fire because my little brother had to go, blah, blah, blah. So Renee and I are in there, and we decide we hate this movie. It was so boring.
0: Well, it really was a good movie, but it's a movie for someone who's mature.
1: Not a lot
0: of action. Oh, no.
1: So,
0: although I saw it when
1: said,
0: I was a teenager. It was all right.
1: We're going to leave. You stay right here. We'll meet you out front when the movie's over. So we come back. He never came out of the theater. So now I'm thinking he's stolen. Oh, my God. My mother had to come. The police had to come.
0: Hold on. Let me give you some theme music to this story. This sounds pretty good. Go ahead.
1: I was in so much trouble. Like, it was not even funny. We couldn't find him. The theater was locked up tight. Couldn't find him anywhere. So what happened, the police called the owners to come in and check the theater for us. So they came down, they opened it up, and there was my brother, sound asleep in his chair. If that doesn't tell you how boring that movie was. He fell asleep, and this movie has forever been the bane of my existence, because he never let me forget it. And I thought I was going to die that day. I honestly thought my parents were going to kill me. It was horrible.
0: Well, you know, the movie was about British runners in the Olympics, of all things. And we know that the British runners in the Olympics all come from Jamaica now.
1: Yeah.
0: Ooh, did I say that out loud?
1: That's so funny.
0: It was a good movie, though.
1: Yeah, it didn't hold my attention, so we had luck, but yeah.
0: It was a period piece.
1: That was a day that is etched in my brain forever.
0: Can you imagine Olympic runners wearing, you know, white tie with tails?
1: Crazy.
0: Well, so the music is enough to put you to sleep, too.
1: Yes.
0: And you know what? This music makes you have to, like, run in slow motion because it's so... Oh, speaking of which, there was a 21-year-old person that came in the Fuegos last night that... paid his tab with a credit card that had the British flag on it. I'm thinking, wow, this guy must be from England.
1: Yeah.
0: Must be British. No, he just thought it was cool.
1: Oh, okay.
0: I mean, that's the whole face of the credit card was just...
1: So he got to pick that. Was it like... So I've seen... I think it's like Discover let you... pick what you want on the front of your card and stuff.
0: Well, some of us know what to pick. I mean, I'm trying to think of an American who would pick a different flag. I thought that was kind of weird.
1: Yeah, it's so weird.
0: But he's young.
1: Yeah, he'll learn.
0: Maybe he's confused. Maybe he thought...
1: Maybe he needs an addictomy.
0: No. No, very, very nice. Nice young
1: good.
0: Man.
1: Good, but yeah, it weird.
0: Was, well, you know what? If he comes back in again, I'm going to ask him about it. It's like, I don't want to embarrass you in front of your girlfriend, but why the British flag? Why not the American flag?
1: Right.
0: You know, some of us, we get a Discover credit card, and we know what to put on the front of it.
1: Ooh, an American Eagle.
0: That's right, an American Eagle.
1: Love it.
0: Go America.
1: Yeah. Go America! Boop-boop.
0: And you could tell how worn that is, that I've had this long before this year.
1: Yep.
0: Matter of fact, it says right on the back, I got this card in 2021.
1: See? I have to tell you, it makes me so sad when I hear people disparaging America that live here that say, oh, I am not proud to be an American, you know, because of the president or whatever. I mean, come on. I will always be proud to be an American. I don't have to like our president, but God, we live in the greatest country on earth.
0: Don't tell Iran that.
1: Yeah, well, Iran should be running. Let's talk about Iran, shall we?
0: Not yet. It's too soon. Too soon. I need to have a little more Darth Vader's brain.
1: Java juice?
0: A little more Darth Vader's brain.
1: Because you were up so... late/early.
0: I was not. I was just resting my eyes with my eyelids open.
1: Okay.
0: Come on. Work is work.
1: Yes, it is.
0: And if God didn't want us to be able to work all day, he wouldn't have given us three equal 8-hour segments of every
1: listen,
0: 20,
1: I've
0: every
1: done
0: day.
1: My time of working several jobs. I would
0: and
1: work at one
0: pretty
1: bar.
0: Pretty soon you're going to be starting again.
1: I know. I can't wait. But I would work a day shift at one bar and then run to the other bar to work the night shift.
0: Really?
1: Yeah, that was back before autoimmune diseases struck my body. I don't know if I could do a full-on day from 10 till 1 a.m. again. I don't know. Maybe I could.
0: Sure you can.
1: Because I really enjoyed it.
0: Yeah, you know what?
1: I really did enjoy it.
0: You get up for it. And
1: yeah.
0: You know you're going to crash when you're done, but that's when you're done.
1: Yep, yep.
0: But, you know, you'll see. It'll make you young again.
1: Yeah, and I just, you know, so I saw today the governor put out that we are number one in the country for child well-being, that we've been ranked number one in the country for child well-being. We are also...
0: Okay, what does that mean?
1: Well, apparently it means as far as services we provide, things like that. Like, I'm not sure.
0: I always love how
1: what
0: they
1: else
0: come
1: is
0: out,
1: included in
0: they
1: it.
0: They come out with all these rankings, and it's like, oh, well, we were ranked blank. We were number one in the country for this. And then, you know, nobody ever asked the question. So I just did. I mean, maybe it's an unfair question to ask, but I always wondered. I'm like, okay, so you were ranked number one because of X. Okay. Mm-hmm. So what does that mean? What was their criteria? What were they looking at? What were they comparing you to?
1: Yeah,
0: I mean,
1: they should tell us that because...
0: They never do.
1: In 2025, we were... ranked the number one state for economic opportunity. Right?
0: That's kind of funny.
1: And we frequently rank among the top states for taxpayer return on investment because we don't have a state income tax on wages and no general sales tax.
0: The one stat that I know for a fact is an honest stat for us.
1: Yeah.
0: We are definitely the number one per capita state in the country for alcohol consumption.
1: Oh, no doubt in my mind.
0: I know that.
1: That came out before,
0: yep.
1: I'm pretty sure. But also, New Hampshire ranks among the top states for, we have consistently ranked number one for the lowest violent crime rate through federal crime statistics. So, you know, and we've been ranked number one or near number one in fiscal stability by organizations that evaluate state finances, debt levels, and pension obligations. Freedom and liberty were often ranked number one in personal and economic freedom in studies conducted by places like the Cato Institute.
0: I could buy that.
1: Yep. I serve in the legislature. I get that.
0: You know what would be number one? You know what would be really nice if we were number one in... the most business-friendly climate.
1: We're getting there.
0: We're working on it.
1: We're working on it. I mean, we just reduced the business enterprise tax again this year. You know, but
0: what's
1: I
0: the
1: do,
0: business profits tax down to now?
1: That is, let me check because I don't remember.
0: So while you're looking that up, the business enterprise tax, a lot of people don't look at that tax. They think it's a business tax. But really what it is a tax on payroll, which always is going to get passed down to the workers. I mean, the businesses aren't going to pay that. They're going to pass that down to their employees. So it's kind of
1: right.
0: An income tax in another name.
1: Right. So we reduce that even further this term, but the business profits tax is a flat 7.5%.
0: So we still haven't gotten down to Massachusetts rates yet.
1: I'm
0: going to be a stickler. How long is it going to take? I mean, they started reducing that under Chris Sununu.
1: Right. So I don't recall us reducing it. The business profits tax this year, maybe. Of course, we had 2,000 bills, so I don't remember all of them. But I feel that would have been a big one. And
0: I mean, you should be at least within a point of Massachusetts. That's kind of embarrassing.
1: It is embarrassing, but Massachusetts spends way more than New Hampshire on everything, right? They tax everything.
0: Except for businesses.
1: Right, but businesses are flocking to New Hampshire.
0: Not from Massachusetts.
1: Yeah, we did get some from Massachusetts.
0: You got some, but like I said...
1: Because the regulations they put out are... So then perhaps I should call Leader Osborne and say, when are y'all putting in a business profit tax reduction again?
0: Absolutely. So what did they reduce the business enterprise tax to?
1: That one came down to... Dang it. I don't know if she signed it yet.
0: See, now you're speaking my language. So just to give a little bit of background, the business profits tax in New Hampshire used to be 10%. So a 7.5% rate currently is a pretty substantial reduction from what it originally was.
1: Yeah.
0: But in reality, Massachusetts has always been half of that. And... the kicker is that they always had this add-on tax called the business enterprise tax, which is an additional tax on payroll. So really, you should be looking at these two taxes together, because that's basically what a business's tax burden is going to be, depending on what they're doing in terms of their payroll and their profitability. But the problem why I have so much heartburn with this business enterprise tax, you're always looking at ways to try and stimulate your economy to create jobs growth, to reduce unemployment. I can't think of a more economically regressive tax than to tax payroll, to disincentivize businesses from hiring employees. It should have never happened. It's unfortunate that it did. I'm glad the legislature finally decided to do something about this. And that should have given you enough time to figure out what the current rate is.
1: Well, so...
0: Should we call my CPA? She probably knows.
1: Why does it... I keep putting in BPT, but they keep giving me... Oh, we did do BET. So the BET looks like it's... We had okay, so it's 0.55%, and there was, no, that's BET.
0: Yeah, that's what we want. We want
1: the BPT rate is 7.5, it says.
0: Yeah, we want BET.
1: BET rate is from 0.55% to 0.5%. That was a reduction that we put in this year, but it hasn't gone into effect yet. Because I don't know if it's been...
0: So they literally reduced it by 0.05%.
1: Yeah. So it's getting there. You know, I think they're doing incremental ones. I am probably positive they'll put another bill in next year to reduce them either further. This seems to be a trend. I think they have to wait and see what state revenue looks like. Mm-hmm. Right before they can make that decision, because, you know, we still have to pay for things in this state, and that money doesn't grow on a tree. It grows from our wallets.
0: It doesn't grow in a taxpayer tree?
1: No.
0: You sure about that?
1: No, we pay it. Well, the taxpayers pay it. That's what I mean by coming from your wallet.
0: Look, I'm a tree.
1: See? Yeah, you are. You are a tree. But so, you know... And I think the state's doing great. I mean, I think revenues, the projected revenues we had for this year are well above what was expected. So, you know, I won't be surprised if you do see another reduction in the BET and BPT.
0: That would be progress.
1: Yeah.
0: Maybe we can incentivize some more industry in this state. The only other thing that's probably just as important as this for business stimulation are energy costs, and particularly our electricity rates.
1: Mm-hmm.
0: So
1: mm-hmm.
0: A lot of work to be done.
1: Yep.
0: So you feel up to guessing another song?
1: Sure. I'm going to guess babushka.
0: Did you cheat?
1: No, I wrote it down.
0: Where'd you write it down?
1: Right here.
0: I think you cheated.
1: Did not cheat.

0: All right, so enough of your cheating. You keep cheating.
1: What do you mean?
0: You keep cheating.
1: How am I cheating?
0: I don't know how you're cheating, but you're clearly cheating.
1: I
0: you
1: am
0: keep
1: not
0: guessing
1: cheating.
0: These songs, and I pick some ones that you should know. That's all right, because you know what? You're down to the last three.
1: Okay.
0: And I almost want to do a doubleheader with you right now, see if you can get the next
1: probably
0: one.
1: Probably because you saw my list of songs and you know
0: your list
1: you
0: of
1: have
0: cheats,
1: none of them.
0: Your cheat sheet.
1: Yeah.
0: Doesn't matter. I didn't change my
1: okay.
0: songs. But I know there's one of these for sure you will never get.
1: Oh, my gosh.
0: Why aren't you going from your list? You know, now you're cheating.
1: No, I'm going to go with Cloud Busting.
0: And you're going to go down with that one.
1: Oh, come on.
0: Uh-huh.
1: Wow.
0: And you're going to go, you're going to go down with that one.
1: I did?
0: Yep.
1: This Woman's Work.
0: Now, that was a cheat because you knew I
1: How
0: was going to play that.
1: How was that a cheat?
0: Because I played it last week. You knew that was coming.
1: I barely remembered who sang last week.
0: I don't want to hear about your CRS. You know, what's the procedure to correct CRS?
1: I don't know.
0: Yeah, we're going to think about that.
1: Because I can't remember shit. Oh, shoot. First off.

0: All right, so you actually got a song. How you like that?
1: Hey, I got a few others.
0: Oh yeah.
1: I got Babushka.
0: Yeah, you will not get any more though. They're all your easy picks are gone. They're all gone. So, since your easy picks are gone, we're going to transition to a hot topic today.
1: All right.
0: And the hottest topic today is probably, well, there's two hot topics. So, we'll start with the hottest topic, which is we had a dust up today.
1: What do you mean?
0: Well, you know how Iran has been complaining, and, you know, just they keep complaining because Israel is attacking Hezbollah in Lebanon. So, Israel launched an attack on Hezbollah targets in Lebanon, and Iran responded with a battery of attacks against Israel from Iran.
1: Yeah.
0: Was supposedly
1: that
0: in a
1: made
0: ceasefire.
1: The president very angry.
0: Well, I don't think people are worried about the president of the United States being angry. Mm-hmm. Because Israel and Iran seem to be content to do what they want to do.
1: Yep.
0: So of course, once Iran launched attacks into Israel, Israel launched attacks deep into Iran. So far, it stopped. Last time I checked, the Prime Minister of Israel, Benjamin Netanyahu, released a statement saying that Israel is done attacking Iran for now, but if Iran attacks Israel again, that they will respond with force.
1: I believe it was with a lot of force. I don't think I think he made it very clear that it would be a day of reckoning.
0: Well, I'm going to say right now, based on where we are with these peace talks, I do not hear Iran saying anything that indicates that they're willing to give up their pursuit of nuclear weapons. I don't see any assurances that are being put forward in any of these talks. Mm-hmm. That is the only thing that the president of the United States would be remotely interested in from Iran. There's really nothing else they could offer. And that makes me wonder, because it's been quite some time since we've kind of entered this ceasefire phase of the conflict. If I was an advisor to President Trump now, I would probably be advising him to restart military operations and try and come up with a strategic military operation or a military solution set to neutralize their ability to have uranium stockpiles and continue to attempt to develop nuclear weapons. I mean, because it's pretty crystal clear that Iran does not want to give it up, and I don't believe that they will do it unless they're forced. So.
1: And I know I've said it before. I think Iran is just stringing us along. I am not sure if they are serious at the table. I don't believe they want a ceasefire. That's just my impression because this has been going on now, what, we just reached 100 days of this war. And I just don't feel like Iran really, I think as long as Iran still has capabilities of bombing Israel and controlling the state of Hormuz, that they will do that. I think it's once they don't have, they're running really low on armaments or whatever, I think that's when they'll seriously come to the table.
0: Well, when are they going to start running low on armaments? I mean, if you look,
1: yeah,
0: it seems like they've been able to protect a lot of their military assets, and they've been able to respond quite forcefully throughout this conflict.
1: But their bombings have slowed down. Remember in the beginning when they went after Israel, it was nonstop bombardment. I mean, rocket after rocket after rocket, drone after drone after drone. And you're not seeing that amount nowadays as you were at the beginning.
0: Well, I guess the question is, how much more do they have left?
1: Yep.
0: And how effective would we be at our attempts to be able to provide air defense against their attacks? And if you look at this, the only reason why we would have agreed to a ceasefire is if we saw some indications that we weren't going to be able to protect our territories. I mean, yeah, we depleted their missile and rocket capacity, but they also depleted our air defenses.
1: Right.
0: So,
1: I don't know. I'm ready for this to come to an end, you know, because these gas prices are crazy.
0: I don't want to hear about it. What kind of gasoline you put in your car? Oh, that's right, 87. Every car I drive requires higher octane.
1: Sorry.
0: No, you're not.
1: You chose those cars.
0: Yeah, I did, for good reason.
1: Because they go vroom vroom fast.
0: No, actually, it's because the Germans used slave labor in World War II to make superior products. No, that's a bad joke. But actually, unfortunately, historical fact, you know, every major corporation in Germany used concentration camp labor.
1: Oh,
0: in
1: my
0: most
1: gosh.
0: Of their industries.
1: Horrible.
0: Yeah.
1: Horrible.
0: So when you're driving that fancy BMW or Mercedes-Benz or even a Volkswagen.
1: Well, yeah. That's horrible.
0: I know. Do you wear any clothes by Hugo Boss?
1: By who? Hugo Boss? Yeah. No.
0: Well.
1: I do not.
0: They use some too.
1: Really?
0: Yes.
1: Shame on them. Have they apologized?
0: Actually, they have.
1: Good. I'm happy to hear that. That makes me feel better.
0: Each and every one of those.
1: For shame for ever doing it to begin with.
0: Well, each and every one of those corporations has acknowledged this history, and they've issued apologies for their participation. They've actually done things to compensate for that. So, I'm not sure. I mean, we can all acknowledge that it was wrong and it shouldn't have happened, but it did. I don't think these organizations can do much more than what they've done. I mean, you can't go back in the past and change that.
1: Right. No, I get that. And during the time, it was a different time.
0: Well.
1: But you should still know right from wrong.
0: Well, if everybody understood the same right from wrong, there'd be no war. But there
1: True,
0: is.
1: True, but there
0: so,
1: is.
0: I mean, it's one of those things. I mean, think about all the organizations and companies who have committed atrocities throughout history and have never acknowledged nor ever made any type of gestures or provided any kind of relief to those people they disenfranchised. I mean, it's a lot of them historically. At least they did something. But I don't know. I don't think Dodge ever used slave labor, so you're probably safe.
1: Okay, good. I feel better now.
0: No, you don't.
1: I do.
0: Camry, I don't know. That old thing you used to drive, Toyota. Never know.
1: I came out, where was I at? Oh, my goodness. I think I was at Walmart, and I came out, and my new car was parked there, but right before it was the Camry, and I almost went for it. It was a red Camry that looked just like mine.
0: Habits.
1: It does, exactly. So if I apologize to anyone who I may try to enter your car.
0: Well, that reminds me. You ever, you know, it's kind of funny. When you check into a hotel late, you know, you might be a little tired or whatever, and you get your room number, and you know you're not.
1: Oh,
0: familiar,
1: yeah.
0: And you go, you, like, let's say your room number is 335.
1: Yep.
0: But you go to 325.
1: Or yeah.
0: Yeah. And
1: yeah.
0: you like try and get in the door. It's probably like 1 a.m. You
1: yes.
0: probably scared the crap out
1: I
0: of
1: know.
0: Somebody.
1: I think I did that once. I had stopped too soon at the room before my where my room was and tried to open the door. And I was like, why won't my card work? Why won't my card work? And then I looked and I was like, oh, I'm at the wrong room.
0: Yep. See?
1: So
0: and
1: embarrassing.
0: And the trend continues. All right, you ready to guess the next Kate Bush song?
1: Oh, gosh. Okay.
0: You only got two options left, so.
1: All right. I'm going to go with Ken.
0: No.
1: Ah.
0: Strike one.
1: Night of the Swallow.
0: Strike two.
1: Ah. Love and Anger.
0: Strike three.
1: Come
0: you're
1: on.
0: Out.
1: The Red Shoes.
0: Strike
1: the
0: one.
1: The Dreaming.
0: Strike two.
1: It's why do you have Fleetwood Mac up there?
0: Because it's there to distract you.
1: Okay. Rubber Band Girl.
0: Strike three. That's two outs.
1: And So Is Love.
0: Strike one.
1: Them Heavy People.
0: Strike two.
1: The Big Sky.
0: Strike three.
1: There goes a tenor.
0: Yeah, you see.
1: Be kind to my mistakes.
0: I told you, you'd never get it.
1: I had no idea.
0: I really messed you up because technically this is a collaboration with Peter Gabriel. Ah,
1: come on.
0: Yeah, well, you know what? All's fair in love and war.
1: Aw, man.

0: Yeah, there you go. So don't give up. And I don't know how you missed that one.
1: I don't know either.
0: So, real quick before we get off the air, we have to talk about Ukraine. Because they have been giving Russia the business end of it lately.
1: Yeah, they have.
0: Bombing St. Petersburg, hitting Moscow. And the latest is President Zelensky sent a letter to President Putin. Boy, how times have changed. That's a very bold step.
1: Yeah, it is. But again, the little country that could, man.
0: Yeah, so we're going to have to wait and see. I mean, this is becoming very interesting.
1: It really is.
0: And I don't know. I mean, this might be a tipping point.
1: The drones they got really have made all the difference, I feel, in this war.
0: I would agree with you. By the way, the last Kate Bush song for the day was Hounds of Love.
1: Yeah, that wasn't on my list. So.
0: I know. You wouldn't have got it. You wouldn't have gotten these last two. But I can't believe you. How could you bet against...
1: I don't know. Because I was looking at single person, not
0: look
1: an accompaniment.
0: All's fair in love and war. It's whatever. Kate Bush. You saw her all hugged up with Peter Gabriel.
1: I did. Were they ever a couple or anything?
0: You know, that's a good question. I don't know.
1: Because you couldn't get a knife between those two in that video.
0: Nothing wrong with that. We'll have to research that on the next show.
1: We
0: did it again. We talked through another hour.
1: Whoa.
0: Well, thanks for indulging us for another hour of the Jim and Kim special, the Jim Lawrence Show. Make sure you tune in tomorrow, 4 to 6 p.m. right here on WSMN 1590 AM and 95.3 FM. It's going to be a barnstormer tomorrow.
1: Barnstormer.
0: That's right. We've got some heavy stuff to cover, I'm sure.
1: Whoa.
0: And you know what?
1: What?
0: Let's see if this ceasefire holds between Iran and Israel. I don't think it's going to.
1: I don't think it is either.
0: All right. So all that and more, we'll talk to you tomorrow.

0: in four matches in the U.S., Mexico, and Canada from June 11th through July 19th. The Georgetown Command Center is working in conjunction with MedStar Health, which has one of the nation's 13 biocontainment units. I'm Tammy Trujillo.
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5: Richard Childress took a moment in Michigan this past weekend to remember his driver and friend, Kyle Busch. Here's what Richard had to say.
7: You know, Kyle will go down in history as one of the greatest race drivers that that's ever been. You know, he's definitely, he'll be in the Hall of Fame. I'd love to see him, put him in it right away. He helped RCR when we needed. He came right in and we won three races the first part of the year. Got a little off and we had a lot of opportunities to win other races and we just didn't finish and capitalize on them. But I think his legacy is going to be that he was a man that, you know, a lot of people thought he was tough to deal with and that we wouldn't last long, but he is a man that loves this sport. He loved it so much he wanted to see his family carry on and to watch what he had going on with Brexton. And I would go to the race over at Millbridge and watch them race together and just see the enjoyment in Kyle's eye watching his son race. Was just unbelievable. His legacy will be in history. He'll go down as one of the greatest drivers of all times. He's won over 200 races, and just all of us are going to miss him. You guys and ladies are going to miss having him in here after a win.
5: Richard also said in this that there's no pressure on Brexton, but that number 8 with that specific style that Kyle himself designed, we'll be waiting for him whenever he's ready. For PRN's Garage Pass, this is Andrew Kirtland.
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3: 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I just glitched really bad. It is Scott.
4: And Matt.
3: 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They actually have their 10th year anniversary coming up. The paintball at the Mission, I believe, is on July 10th. The swim across the lake is on July 11th, and their 10-year celebration is going to be, I believe, on July 12th. So check that out. 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And if I said it too fast, it's okay. 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There we go. All right. So, like I said, I teased it earlier. So, we have Kathy Thrasher from Patches for Peds on the phone. Kathy, are you there?
5: I am here, and it's Patches for Peds for pediatrics.
3: Oh, all right. Peds. I should have wrote it with two E's because I have to write it the way I pronounce it.
4: E-D-E.
3: Yeah, I got it down as Peds. All right, I'm sorry for pediatrics. I knew what it meant, but potato, potato. All right. So tell us a little bit about it, Kathy. Tell us about how you got involved, how you got started, and then tell us what the mission is.
5: This actually was started back in 2013 when I was a member of a rescue squad, and we got a request for a sick kid who wanted a patch. A couple of the members got together and decided that we'd make it on a tapestry quilt. So we took some patches, put it on a tapestry quilt, put put their name on it, and then sent it to them.
3: Mm-hmm.
5: And that's basically how it started. In 2024, I ventured out on my own with help from Ghost Patch funding. They make my patches for Peeps Patch at no cost.
3: Mm-hmm.
5: So now we send approximately 200 blankets a year. They're wow. shipped year-round. They're shipped with and made with donated patches from first responders, military. And it goes to them with a letter stating that they don't fight alone. They have all the support from all first responders from around the world.
3: And it's nice. I've actually gone to your website and I checked it out and highly recommend it. Go to the Facebook page, Patches for PEDS, PEDS, and check them out. I mean, they're actually personalized. That the children's name are on also. And they're not, I wouldn't say they're cookie cutter. They're not all the same. They're all different. And I think that's really, really nice.
5: No, everyone is individually made.
3: Yeah. Now, how long does it take to have them made? Is there a information of where people can send patches? Because we have a lot of listeners that like to do patches and send patches and support. How would somebody get a patch to you?
5: They can send patches to us at Patches for PEDS, P.O. Box 144, St. Leonard, Maryland, 20685. I take all kinds of patches, first responders, fire, EMS, military, as long as it's child appropriate.
3: Yeah.
5: We put them, I take them and I put them on the blankets and I get their name. The parents or guardian kind of message into me and let me know what's wrong with the child. And if they would like a blanket, there's no cost to the child and or family. It is a gift. And my funding is through followers, of which I have like 4,000, not many, nice. But enough.
3: Yeah.
5: And as soon as I run into any kind of obstacles, a window opens or somebody comes through for me. Mm-hmm. Each blanket is individually made. I usually do 5 or 6 at a time.
3: Okay.
5: They usually get out within a week because a lot of these kids are unstable.
3: Gotcha.
5: So I try to get them out as fast as I can.
3: Now, are you making them yourselves? Or do you have a small team?
5: Nope, it's just me.
3: Wow. Impressive. My mother-in-law's a master seamstress, and I know how much time goes into making a quilt. That's why I'm wow, good for you. It's a process.
5: You.
3: It's not something you just whip up. Now, what does it roughly cost a quilt?
5: Oh, gosh. Most of my material is donated from mm-hmm. followers. I have a Amazon gift site. Mm-hmm. There was a friend that just recently's mother passed away, and she had a sewing business. She reached out to me and said, come by the house and pick out what you want, what you need. So really the only cost per blanket is shipping, which is $14 right now. My larger quilts that I make for first responders who are either IOJ or have cancer, those have a tendency to be a little bit more. And I actually ship worldwide. I shipped one out to the Philippines today, and that was $50.
3: Wow, that's amazing. So obviously, it's just you, though. You don't have anybody helping you? What's wrong with you?
5: I have one person who comes maybe once or twice a week. She helps me with bobbins, Donna. And she's doing my fundraising, reaching out mm-hmm. right now. So other than that, it's just me.
3: Wow. Good for you. It's impressive. I know how, but like, it's a pain.
4: It's definitely time consuming.
3: Yeah.
4: So, you know, we talked about cost roughly, you know, on it. I know you say you do several blankets, several quilts at a time. How long does an average quilt, I mean, I'm sure, you know, it's gotten a little bit easier over time, I guess, by doing so many, but how long does it usually take you for time?
5: I can do a blanket in about a day. I can do it in a day.
4: Okay, I would waste all that material within a day.
6: Wow.
4: That
6: was not... I'd still be fighting the bobbin and punching things.
4: You have like needles in my
6: flipping
4: fingers.
6: Tables. Yeah, oh my God.
5: No, I have a system between cutting, put the patches on, then I sew them on the one sewing machine. Mm-hmm. And I also have an embroider machine that I embroider all the names on it, so mm-hmm. I can get two machines going at one time. It can get noisy in here.
6: Yeah. Yeah, and I know then you got to use a different machine to put the patches on because that takes a different needle, correct?
5: Yeah.
6: I go through
5: you.
6: I know. Listen, I've seen, I've watched the chaos. I've seen this happen.
4: I believe you.
6: With my own two eyes.
4: Yeah.
6: No, it's impressive. It's not impressive the fact that you're doing this, but I think it's impressive it's the fact that what you're doing is you're changing children's lives, and little things like this increase their morale. It boosts their will. It makes them happier and more comfortable. Like I said, I've looked at your pages on your Facebook page and seen some of the pictures. And one, I can't really, because little sick kids, oh my God, it tears me apart. But to see them with the blankets is like, it's touching. And I commend you for that. I mean, it's amazing. Just the smiles, too. There was a couple of cuties that had their... like big smiles holding their quilts, and I thought it was amazing.
4: I think it's pretty amazing. I mean, it goes so much deeper than the actual product, right? Because,
6: yeah,
4: I mean,
6: absolutely.
4: You're taking your personal time, and you've been, and I apologize, I might have missed this part. How long have you been doing this?
5: 2013.
4: Okay, so 13 years. 13
5: and
4: years
5: I have done,
4: dedicating to this. This is amazing.
6: And if somebody
5: I've
6: wants...
5: 1,475 blankets.
4: Holy smokes.
6: Wow.
5: I average 200 a year.
6: Jeez. Yeah, I average destroying that. Mm. You know, oh, my God. If people wanted to donate, they can actually donate Catherine -Thrasher -6 to Venmo. That's one way they can get it to you. And do not do person to person, so there's no fee involved in it. So, and it's they can also send checks to that address also that I actually put it on our Facebook chat for the group.
5: Yep, absolutely.
6: That's amazing. Now, do you get, what just happened? Oh, that was freaked me out. One of my computers went completely black. I was like, oh, that's not good. Yeah, no, because that's the luck I have. So, do you have corporate sponsors? Do you have any sponsors you'd like to plug? Because I think this is amazing, and I think they should be recognized for the wonderful mission that they're supporting.
5: I actually don't have any sponsors at the moment. So
4: we need
5: anyone
4: to get
5: that's interested, I'd be more than happy to help you. I am an unregistered nonprofit because it's just me.
6: Yep.
5: To become a 501(c)(3), it's more of a
6: It's a process.
5: Issue.
6: I went through it. It's a pain.
5: However, Ghost Patch makes all my patches for Peds patches at no cost. So that's one save. And they also supply me with a boomer patch that says "Stay Strong."
6: Oh, nice! I did see that on one of the quilts I saw had that. It was like right under their name, and I saw. I was like, "Oh, that's cute."
5: Yep, that's Boomer.
6: Yeah, that's awesome. So, is Boomer your mascot?
5: No, Boomer is Ghost Patch.
6: Okay, all right. So that's that. That's oh, all right. That's there. So I'll have to make myself more familiar with Ghost Patch now that you've given
4: well, I think
6: us that.
4: It's I mean, so obviously 13 years. I think it seems like you may have this down pretty pat. But are there, since you're taking this on yourself, and aside from Ghost Patch, what are some obstacles you know along that you come up upon along the way, and where could you use some help if people were to get involved or donate or, just anything that could.
5: Right now, I need basic help with shipping. That it averages about $4,000 to $5,000 a year.
4: Wow.
5: So I trickle in 100 here, 50 here, 100 here. But luckily, the donations that have come in this year, I am, I don't know, maybe $200-$300 ahead.
6: Mm-hmm.
5: So whatever I don't have, I pay for it out of my pocket.
6: Yeah.
4: Okay.
5: And I do have a couple of friends local here. I've recently started doing some fundraisers since I don't have a sponsor.
6: Mm-hmm.
5: And we did a fundraiser at Foster's Grill in Prince Frederick. and I am in the process of making a 250 patches quilt to be raffled off in the month of July.
6: So are you going to put that on your Facebook page that can you buy virtual tickets since that it's not just in person? Oh, okay.
5: Yep. I'm still trying to figure out the ways of doing that because a lot of your programs that do raffles for non-funds, you end up paying a percentage to them, and I just don't have that percentage to lose.
6: So I'm going to tell you how I do it. I do it right through Venmo. Do it through Venmo. You know what? We can, I have your contact. I'll help you with this. Chris, I know you've talked to Chris. But Chris and I will help you with that. We've navigated through that for the first many years of us being in existence because of the fact that I hate paying fees also. And I think that the money that the fees take out is something I could have applied to a program. So Chris and I will help you navigate through that because that's actually a lot easier. Than it seems, but we can definitely help you. Venmo is the way to go, I would tell you with that.
4: The other thing I was curious about, and I don't know if it would make sense. Are you, maybe just to get some name and recognition out there, would you ever think to create these quilts and, let's say, donate them to a nonprofit that could then raffle it off so your name gets out there, gets the exposure, or... I'm just trying to figure out some best ways to get you a little more.
6: Oh, I see what you're saying. Like make a hidden battles.
4: Correct. Right.
6: Yeah. Make a hidden battles one. And then we raffle it off and donate the money back to you because we have a bigger following.
4: Yeah.
5: Yeah. I actually have done a couple of raffle quilts. I did one Super Care. I think it was, I make the quilts. They raffle them off. I get my name out there. But they keep the money for their particular nonprofit.
6: Oh, that's garbage. Yeah, no, that's garbage. I
4: think the part of it, I think what Scott and I like to push is the collaboration, right? And if there are people out there that are generally doing truly good work, such as yourself, you know, I think the recognition and the funds can go back to it, right? I don't think it's that much to ask, you know. And I'll be honest with you, I know some people might get the idea of a quilt, they may not. I was hurt overseas, and when I got back stateside to the hospital, you know, I had this quilt. I wish I still had it. I took that thing everywhere. You know, it was one of the first pieces of personal items I got back. So it was. I appreciate the quilt aspect of it. You know, I like it a lot.
6: Hey, Kathy. So one of the people that participate in one of our Empower programs and does our weekly ruck with us is an avid quilt maker, and her name is Robin, and she wanted to know if you needed any assistance with quilt making.
5: It's kind of hard to do that unless she's local. I'm in Maryland.
6: Yeah, no, she's in New Hampshire.
5: Yeah, a lot of the people, when they donate the patches to me, I am very protective about the patches due to fraud.
6: Yep.
5: Since I have been doing this for so long, a lot of people trust me, and I get Maryland state patches. I get, you know, any state police officer patches. I have military patches.
6: Yeah.
5: So I'm really picky. I wish there was a way to do that, but I'm not 100% how. I did have
4: Kathy. Go ahead. I understand that the part about the patches, would it be something if you obviously had a discussion with said people, that they could actually create the quilts and then you add the patches on, or is that a different? Is that not the right process? I don't understand. So I'm just curious.
6: There's a lot of shipping waste there.
4: Yeah.
6: With money.
4: True.
5: So I had tried to do the original blankets were tapestry quilts.
4: Okay.
5: It was a double sided quilt, and I would put the patches on and I'd scrunch it up and push it through the machine.
4: Mm-hmm.
5: Now what I do is I do a 7x6 square.
4: Mm-hmm.
5: There's six across the top and six down.
4: Mm-hmm.
5: So there's 36 squares. I find it easier doing it that way because I only have to do one square at a time.
4: Mm-hmm.
5: And it's easier instead of shoving. And then I put the squares together. Then I use fleece to put fleece on the back and the name and then a binder.
6: Yeah.
4: Okay. I was just curious. This is how our brains work sometimes.
6: So question, how big are they if they're... 6 inches, 36. What's that? How many?
5: They are age themed and age size appropriate.
6: Okay.
5: Anyone under the age of 12, they are 36 by 40-ish.
6: Okay.
5: Oh, the older ones get a 7 by 8, sevens, or so they're like 40 by, I don't know, maybe 60. And then I do the larger adult ones, and those are, they're 25, I don't know, almost, I'd say 60 by 60. So they're not bed quilts. They're comfy quilts, and a lot of them end up on walls.
6: Yeah.
3: Mm-hmm.
6: No, it's, I would tell you that probably Chris is probably has the biggest patch collection I've ever seen in my life, and he always has doubles and triples of things. And I think what I'll do is, and he's probably listening too. If he's listening, can say something on Facebook because I know he's working. But I think we can probably put a bunch together and we'll mail them out to you if that's something you're interested in.
5: Absolutely.
6: And then I would love to see if we can get some of our followers to give the the donation through Venmo, try to get you some money to do it. So say hypothetically from start to finish with shipping, how much does each quilt roughly cost?
5: I'd say maybe $30 a blanket, and that's the smaller ones. The larger ones can be $50 to $75.
6: So for $100, you could easily get close to three quilts out to sick children.
4: And none of that has anything to do with her time. It's just strictly material.
6: Yeah, strictly material.
5: Oh, yeah, no, yeah. That's just, yeah.
4: No.
6: Yeah, her time's, that's the fast pass to heaven for what she's doing.
4: Valuable. Yeah, she's, yeah, well, don't wait for me.
6: She's going to be there waiting a long time. You ain't going to heaven.
4: Right. Terrible.
6: So, yeah, so Robin said she just started following you, and she's going to try to find out more. I think in future, I think being able to have people do them remotely for you, if they have the means and the passion to help you, I think it would be great for you to do that. But if you're anything like me, it's hard to let go.
4: Yeah, that's a trouble.
6: It's like, no, this is my baby, and you know, and I get that too.
4: Well, it's quality, right? It's just what you put into it, you know. Yeah. And
6: well, it's passion too. It's that personal touch. Everything's been made by Kathy. You know what I mean? And so,
4: I love it.
6: No, I think it's great.
5: Well, each blanket actually is there's patches for PEDS 2024 on the bottom of them. So.
6: Mm-hmm.
5: My name's on them.
6: Very cool. I love it.
4: Oh, I think
6: it's great. Even the pitches.
4: Honestly, I still think we should get a couple of them just to raffle off at different events throughout the year. You know,
6: If you wanted to make one for us with then we would definitely raffle it off, and all the proceeds would go to you.
5: Okay, just let me know what you want on, and then I'll
6: make
4: my face.
6: Yeah. Yeah, no, we won't get any money if you put your Matt's face on there. So, huge shout out to Ruth, Julie, Robin, Ellen, and Steve for checking in online with us tonight. Appreciate you guys checking it out. And definitely start following Patches for, I'm going to say it wrong again, for PEDS.
4: Do you collaborate with any other organizations? I know you're not a nonprofit. Do you have requests from other organizations, or is it just strictly word of mouth, or how does this work for you?
5: It's mostly word of mouth throughout the nation, actually. And I just had a cancer group in Canada reach out and ask if I did blankets for those in Canada. So I've sent messages up to there. I am a member of the St. Leonard Volunteer Fire Department here in St. Leonard, Maryland. And I do that in my spare time.
6: So, Kathy, our Robin just said that she's willing to make one here for us to raffle off, and you get the proceeds for it.
5: Oh, okay. That's awesome.
4: Yeah. So love it.
6: There we go. So, Robin, thank you so much. We'll definitely do that. And I probably have some Hidden Battles t-shirts we can probably throw
4: patches
6: in there and some patches and stuff. So I think that would be kind of cool. See, we're helping you. Let's try to get this to the point that you're not struggling. And
4: no, I like it. You know, I think of I don't know if it's appropriate. There's an organization out there that flies sick kids around, you know, when they need to be.
6: The Angel Flight.
4: Thank you.
6: Yeah.
4: I wasn't sure.
6: Yep.
4: And so they actually flew me when I needed to get home for a certain thing. So I didn't know if it was something about reaching out to them and maybe getting requests. If, I don't, you know, or at least the advertisement.
6: Yeah, I think by us sharing here, one is because we have a pretty decent platform here. We can get your name out there, and like I said, it's the monetary thing, and especially when it comes to nonprofits. People think that we have a money tree in our backyard, and everything's like free, and we go, oh, hey, it doesn't cost much. Like people think that everything's cheaper for us. It's not. One of the biggest problems that we've heard from a holiday card challenge is the shipping.
4: Mm-hmm.
6: Like, yeah. It, and that's, I mean, think about it too, is like when you send stuff over to overseas, right, to veterans and stuff, mm-hmm. and I mean service members who are deployed, there's no discount and
4: no,
6: and so I think if people can, you know, listen, what's $100 to you? I know you can spend it on something that's going to be meaningful and change the lives of so many.
4: Yeah, it's short. It's honestly short money for what you're doing. I think it's great.
6: No, huge impact. What'd you do in a past life that made you have to do something really nice to redeem yourself, Kathy? That's the question I have.
4: that just went dark.
5: I like to sew. That's the bottom line. I like to sew. I'm on medical disability.
6: Mm-hmm.
5: When this fell in my lap, it started off very slow. But as time goes on, it's not a hinder or anything like that. And the stories I get back from the kids and the families, and people say, how can you do that knowing that they're so sick? But the thing is a lot of them get well.
6: Mm-hmm.
5: Those that don't get well, my quilts have gone to the grave.
6: Yeah.
5: My quilts have gone on caskets. There's a family in Iowa that their little girl passed, but they take her quilt with them when they go to the gravesite. Put the quilt down, and then they all sit and talk to her on her quilt. So it really means a lot that I'm able to use my talent to help those that really need a boost.
6: And it's a sense of comfort, security. Like, it's bigger than, like Matt said, it's bigger than just, you know, a square piece of fabric that you spend time on. It's very symbolic to people. Especially a young kid that gets something that can hold on to, you know, in the military, we have our whoobies,
4: mm-hmm.
6: you know, and to see that how kids can cling to that, or if it's a stuffed animal or something like that. And, you know, where you're giving them comfort. And if they pass away, the thing you provided them for the last moments of their life, something of comfort. And then for the parents to either send them off with, or to keep as something that comforts them. And I think people are not really looking at it at that aspect. Mm-hmm. When people are like, why do you do it if they're going to pass away? Well, it's not about when, it's now. Now is when they're enjoying it.
5: Yeah. I had, back when I was with the squad, they were requesting that when they get the blankets, they take pictures of the child with the blanket so that we could post it.
6: Mm-hmm.
5: I was getting answers stating that the child doesn't want their picture taken because they think they're ugly. They're worried about privacy. So what I started doing is I started taking a picture of every single quilt before I mail it.
6: Mm-hmm.
5: That way those that donate fabric or patches to me know that they are going out.
6: Yep.
5: So those that do send pictures, I get the parents and or guardians' consent before anything is posted or shared.
6: Yep. That's amazing.
4: I need a box of tissues.
6: I know. I'm we're over here. I'm blame. My eyes are sweating.
4: I'm not even looking at you.
6: This is nothing to do with anything. I'm not crying. You're crying.
4: My allergies are acting up. No, it's true. Because I mean, I think it's hard to get these this understanding of the emotions across if you haven't been through, or you know, or you're not. And that's not a bad thing, right? Not everyone's going to understand it. But I will say I appreciate what you do. I think it's amazing. And you know, yeah. Let me know before we bring on the waterworks next time. Jesus, good God. Yeah,
6: Kathy's got a board at home, and she checks.
4: Yeah,
6: grown men crying.
4: Yep.
6: Check.
5: Love it
4: in each state.
6: check. I'm 36 for 36.
4: Yeah.
6: No, Kathy. I honestly love that you called. That we linked up. I'm glad that Chris found you. I'm glad that we could have you on the show, and hopefully let's try to help you fund your mission, because we know funding is always, it's the bane of a nonprofit's existence is trying to find funding. But yeah. Like I said, we have great listeners, and they're all chiming in on the text right now with how can they help, and let's try to get our programs involved in helping you. So I think it's going to be great. I hope that we can help you make a giant impact. And I love the fact that with us talking, collaborating, it's not just a radio show and over. You know, this will continue, and we'll continue to help you and, you know, and help you get
5: awesome.
6: Doing what you're doing. So
5: awesome.
6: Plug your Facebook page one more time. Drop an email where people can get a hold of you, and the address if people want to mail you checks or Venmo and everything. Just hit them up with everything.
5: I will.
6: Right now, I want you to do it.
5: Oh, yes. You put me to do that. Okay.
4: You made us cry. We put you on, now yeah. We put you back on your heels. Yeah.
5: I'm not computer savvy.
6: All right. In the chat itself, and it'll be up for 30 days, and I'll do it again. I put the mailing address for you. But if anybody wants to donate on Venmo, which I highly suggest, is Catherine-Thrasher-6, or is it 8? It's 6?
4: I think it's 6.
6: I believe so.
4: Go to the Facebook page.
6: Yeah, go to the Facebook page. Also, definitely click and follow Patches for Peds.
5: Yes.
6: And anything we can do for you. Like I said,
5: I'm 400 people short of 5,000 followers.
6: Well, let's try to get that.
4: Yeah, why don't we just knock that out? I mean,
6: yeah, I'll create accounts.
4: Yeah. I was going to say plug it
6: who's
4: later.
6: Who's the crying radio host? That guy sounds fun.
4: That could be a roadshow.
6: Yeah, no. But yeah, let's try to get you some followers. Let's try to get you some funding. So
4: you certainly deserve it, and I certainly appreciate what you do.
6: Yeah, thank you so much, Kathy. It's a huge impact. It's bigger than a lot of people can imagine, and I don't ever want to imagine experiencing that impact firsthand. Mm-hmm. So thank you so much for calling in. Stay safe, and we'll be in touch 100%.
5: Thanks, guys.
6: All right. Thank you so much.
4: Take care of yourself.
6: And that was Kathy Thrasher from Patches for Peds. You can find them on Facebook. She's got a Facebook page. And real quick, she makes quilts for sick children. They customize it, and they use fire, police, military, tasteful patches.
4: Yes.
6: And I think it's amazing. So let's try to get them some funding. Let's try to get them some recognition, follower on Facebook, and it'll be great.
4: Yeah, and honestly, 400 followers seems like a drop in the hat. You know, I could be wrong. I might have like 10 followers, but that's not the point.
6: If everybody follows us, because we get about this show gets about a little over 600 views a month mm-hmm. on each episode. Mm-hmm. And if everybody that views it can just follow her, that would be amazing.
4: Yeah, I think at the very least, you know, this woman certainly loves and is passionate about what she does, and I think it's a short ask. Plus, it's a great cause.
6: Oh, yeah. No, I mean, no, it's too. It's like nothing tears you apart more than seeing a sick kid.
4: Dude.
6: You know, even when it's yours, dude. Like, oh, no way.
4: From a common cold to something worse. Yeah.
6: Yep. All brutal.
4: Right. We need to lighten this up.
6: Yeah, let's change it up a little. Hey, some really good news.
4: What do you got?
6: So Heroes Cup was last weekend.
4: Oh, how we do?
6: And how we do? I'll tell you how we did. I'm going to tell you how we did.
4: I
6: listen, I hope they're all listening too. So first of all, uniforms were amazing.
4: I saw those shirts. They look pretty.
6: Yeah, we definitely stand out. Sean Brown, team captain, and the original thought process for the Hidden Battles team was Sean, who came to me, approached me, and said, would we be interested in doing a hockey team? And I said, absolutely. Sean said, this is what I'm thinking about. We collaborated. We came up with the Boston Marathon Patriot mm-hmm. Day colors, the mm-hmm. blue and yellow, which shouldn't go together, but does for some reason.
4: It looks amazing.
6: So they came out well. However, they were the Hero Cup Division III champions. Like, amazing. So here's who the team is. We have Tom Minion, Nick, is that Mahoban? Mohiban?
4: I'm better than what I was going to say.
6: Yeah, Chris Vasella, Rachel Sims. She's a nurse, played for Riviera College right down the street here in Nashville. Cool. She was the goalie on her head the whole time. Cam Lindsay, Rob Lauren, Kevin Marquette, Pat McCarthy, my old police academy buddy, Jason Bidinger? Bidinger? Sorry, Jason. Sean Brown, Kristen Mazzoni, Eric Kaladi, Kalita, John Kehoe.
4: All right. I
6: know I butchered your name, brother, but listen, if it's your first time listening to the show, guess what?
3: welcome to the club, because I butcher everybody's names.
4: There's that, or in the future we just say Tom M. You know.
3: Yeah.
4: M,
3: no. No. You know? So I want them to feel special.
4: Oh, they do.
3: Yeah.
4: That's for sure.
3: But so think of it like people just thinking this is hockey. This isn't just hockey. This is a bunch of veterans, first responders, and we take care of nurses, right? So we have those people get together, whether they played before or they haven't. I know that I introduced Pat McCarthy, who is, my partner when I was on the force. Mm-hmm. I introduced him to the team because he plays pickup hockey in men's leagues and stuff. So he's made more new friends through these guys. Same thing with, John Keogh. He used to work with Sean. They both moved on to different departments, but they stay still tight. However, now John has a place up by the lake with me. Now, if we have never met through hockey or whatever, mm-hmm. you know, this community would never be what it is. And now I plan on hanging out with him, you know?
4: Absolutely.
3: So it's a lot more than just a hockey tournament. They raise a lot of money for nonprofits over this weekend. It's teams from all over the world come out. It's an amazing event. But we want to thank them. We want to thank their families for allowing them to play, like, really sporadic hours, you know, 8 at night on a Friday night, 8 in the morning, Saturday morning, 8 o'clock again, Saturday night.
4: Whether it's this version or kids hockey, you guys can keep that, okay? The 5 a.m., the traveling, the this or that. No.
3: Yeah, no. And so, you know, for their families, for allowing them and putting, you know, giving them the time to get away, thank you so much from the bottom of our hearts. Now, this is, hopefully you guys are listening, because if you are listening, I'm going to announce right now, I am taking you guys out for pizza and beer. I will arrange that with Sean as a thank you for the amazing feat that you pulled off. You guys were spot on this year. They went out and killed it. They did so good. In the years past, I will tell you. Yep. Okay. But this year, amazing. Like, so I'm going to reward you. And it's overdue. Listen, I should have been rewarding you guys for coming out and carrying on the Hidden Battles name in another venue. So I apologize, but that is pizza and beer on me. I will get a hold of Sean. We'll do this. It'll be fun. And then, but listen, go to the Hidden Battles Facebook page. You'll see the pictures. I posted some pictures of one of them playing, and then their celebratory pictures of them with the uniforms and the trophy and stuff. So huge accomplishment.
4: So
3: huge.
4: I think it's awesome. Congrats everybody again. For somebody who's not that well versed in, what's the Heroes Cup again? What is this tournament that they?
3: So the Heroes Cup, it used to be Skate for the 22.
4: Okay.
3: Put it on, but it actually, they changed their name to I should have had it right off. But, and I might apologize to, no, this is a great story. This is a great Scott story. Wait a second.
4: Squirrel.
3: Yeah. Let's go back. No, it's 100% aligned.
4: Okay. All right.
3: So what I did was I was emailing for the longest time to CJ and Jamie over at another organization saying, we are very interested in having a table at your event mm-hmm. for months. CJ and Jamie never got back to me until Wednesday before the Heroes Cup and said, you've been emailing the wrong people. I should have been emailing EJ and Jamie.
4: Oh.
3: Right?
4: Well, better and, EJ or something else. Yeah.
3: Yeah. So that was a Scott moment.
4: It happens.
3: So it is actually, it's Healing Heroes Foundation is the new name. So EJ and Jamie Nichols, Nicholas, they're... they're both first responders. I believe they're both firefighters. Mm-hmm. I know that
4: took the right test.
3: EJ's got the amazing. He's got the amazing mustache. So,
4: okay. All right.
3: Or Jamie, I don't know.
4: Okay.
3: Listen, you're lucky. You got what you got. But okay. No. So they run this big tournament. It's all goes and funds veterans programs, first responder programs. So it is a great organization. But they teamed up with BFIT, mm-hmm. the Bruins organization this year.
4: So this is an annual thing?
3: It's an annual thing, yeah, every year. We were trying to get them on the show, but apparently CJ didn't want to have anything to do with it because it's not their event.
4: Well, that's his government name. He had to go with it.
3: Yeah. I will tell you, I felt bad because we were supposed to share the table with the Vet Center mm-hmm. with Tiffany. And she's like, any word? I'm like, I've been emailing these people, and they're not coming me back. But finally, I sent the, like, hey, I haven't heard anything. And that's when I got the, yeah, moron, you've been emailing the wrong people. So.
4: I think Tiffany was being polite. I think she knows she was supposed to do the legwork because, you know.
3: I think Tiffany was looking for a day off,
4: mm-hmm.
3: and she just
4: blamed it on
3: put
4: you.
3: It on me. Yeah. And it's okay. I'll fall on the sword tons of times.
4: It happens.
3: So yeah, so the Heroes Cup is actually putting on for, I just said it, the Healing Heroes Foundation, and great organization. Yeah. They do a lot.
4: That's amazing, and it's a fun weekend, right? It's a 2-day tournament, is it?
3: Yeah, yeah. Police departments put in teams, fire departments, Worcester EMS. We smoke those guys, but they're a bunch of EMS guys. It's a good event. Few years back, there was a team who came out of LA County, a bunch of firefighters, mm-hmm. and they came and they literally, even their families had uniforms. Like, That's awesome. Crazy. So they come from all over. It's a great event. And it's put on. Let me tell you, I would not want to logistically run that. There's got to be 30 teams playing 30 different games, then brackets. No way.
4: They're all first responders or whatnot.
3: I'm good. I'm good.
4: So since those shirts do look so amazing, I mean, any in production or what's going
3: so
4: on?
3: So what's
4: going
3: to happen is Sean's going to put it up where people can buy last year's shirts,
4: okay,
3: which were really cool too. And I wore it at our golf tournament. A lot of people said, I want to buy that shirt.
4: Can we raffle them?
3: No, you can buy them. No, right. I'm not raffling.
4: All right.
3: Although we could raffle one that's been signed by all the team members.
4: I think it'd be cool.
3: That'd be cool too. Yeah. But, they're spot on. They're nice.
4: This year from when they won, not the previous year.
3: Yeah, so, yeah. Well, last year's was awesome. What are you talking about? I designed it.
4: I meant to.
3: It wasn't a losing shirt. They did well. They just were not this year. Whatever.
4: I misunderstood.
3: Listen, the Red Sox lost for a tournament for 80-something years, and everybody bought their crap.
4: They still do.
3: It's true, and they're not doing well either. So.
4: Yeah, it's...
3: So one of the things I want to talk about. So we were talking about it earlier. We were talking about the foot soldiers thing. Mm-hmm. So this coming weekend we have the Derek Hines Flag Day race on Saturday at 4 p.m. in Newburyport. We're still looking for people to run that. If you have not signed up for the foot soldiers, you can actually email Christina at hiddenbattlesfoundation.org and let her know that you want to be enrolled in the foot soldiers program. It's actually costs no money. You can pick and choose the races that you want to participate in, and we pay for your entry, and we give you a free shirt. But for those who don't pay attention, and you know who I'm talking about, you can't just check going. You actually have to let us know that you're going to the race, because if we don't know you're not going to the race, then we're not going to buy your bibs. It's just that simple. So you need to let us know. It's not just a popping on type of thing like, hey, I'm here. We just give us a heads up. And if it's last minute and you're already enrolled, let us know. Because if it's a race that nobody's going to, then you're going to be the only one there. And that kind of what happened. So
4: that's all right. I mean, you know, and look, at the end of the day, I'm psyched you guys are doing this because, listen, I hate to run. All right. But this is the first time where I don't mind just throwing a vest or a pack and just rocking it, right? And not feeling like I got to run it, right? So it's cool, right? We just did the addiction one.
3: We did the Outrun Addiction in Pelham, which we had Jamie and Joy on. Mm-hmm. They were in here in the studio. Go back a couple months. Yeah. Great. Yeah, great day. Beautiful weather. But we've done that. We did the Hardest Mile for the Strongest Minds down at Harvard. So we did that. But I know... We have the Derek Hines this weekend, and we have more of them coming up. So we need somebody, and if you're going to do it, that's cool.
4: I'm going to get back to you tomorrow. I definitely like to, because, I mean, first of all, if the weather's nice, Newburyport's a great take, right?
3: So, the view, where you run is along the ocean. It's a beautiful race. Yep. It's fairly flat, too, mm-hmm. which is a big one, too. And then the after party's really cool. Live bands, good music, stuff like that. So it's definitely one of the better ones. So we have that. The Empower program.
4: Highlights is you don't have to run. You can just walk it.
3: Yeah. I mean, listen, I don't run anything. I run at the end. You finish strong,
4: just for
3: right?
4: The pictures, yeah.
3: Yeah, exactly. Look like it.
4: Junior tried to trip me.
3: Yeah, she was going to take you out.
4: Mm-hmm. She almost did.
3: Yeah. Well, I mean, I paid her. She failed the assignment. we're still taking donations for our kayak adventure to support Swim with the Mission. If that's something you're into, you can go to swim.org, look to donate, pick a team, pick a Hidden Battles team, and donate to that, please. Swim with the Mission is a huge financial supporter of us, and we like to give back to them. And that's how one way We raise money for New Hampshire Veterans Programs.
4: Can you, selfishly for my own information, can you, is it that is Hidden Battles event, or it's or in the proceeds go to Swim with the Mission, or
3: so we? It's actually it's a Hidden Battles event under the umbrella of Swim with the Mission. Yeah, so all the money that's raised goes through Swim with the Mission.
4: And what are the event details?
3: So the event itself is it is a 5K. It is on July 18th at Newfound Lake. To participate in that, you have to raise $150, but that includes all your meals, your kayak rental, park entry, parking, like everything. And it's suggested. I mean, we know people just can't fundraise. People just some people aren't good at fundraising. So that's what we suggest that you raise.
4: No, I think and that area is beautiful up there, you know, and I mean, for a little bit of fundraising, a great day on the water.
3: Oh, yeah.
4: A little bit of fun.
3: Yeah.
4: I like it.
3: So, yeah, we have that coming up. And then, like I said, check out the Swim with event, Swim with the Missions events. They're going to be the weekend prior to that. So on the 12th is going to be their 10th anniversary, but their 250th America anniversary party. It's going to be at Tuscan Village. That's going to be amazing. It's going to be canine demonstrations, Navy SEAL parachute team coming, Blackhawk coming in, Black car Hawk show. Food.
4: Yeah, just an overall good day.
3: It's going to be a big, giant festival. And then fireworks at the end. Well, I'll take off of that. Junie does not like fireworks.
4: Mm-mm. Fair enough. I can relate, but if I know they're coming.
3: Yeah. So, we have the Empower Her fly fishing program is this Saturday. If anybody from the Empower program is listening and they want to be the ambassador that day, let me know. I just need somebody there to represent Hidden Battles. So we have that also. What else do we have coming up? Looking at my sheet here.
4: Oh, we've got, I know, I've been away for a bit. We've got equine therapy this coming weekend.
3: Oh, that's right.
4: Strongwater.
3: Yeah. And we have next weekend, next Monday, we actually have Mercedes from Easter Seals coming on the show, and she's going to be live in the studio. And so isn't, matter of fact, Stolet Baker.
4: Oh, very cool.
3: Yeah, the director of Strongwater. She's going to be coming in too. She's going to be talking about events that they have coming up too.
4: Super cool.
3: But yeah, no. So yeah, equine this Saturday. And then if you're a New Hampshire veteran, equine the Saturday after, thanks to a great partnership and grant from HarborCare. So fire us off an email
4: still,
3: on that.
4: Are we still looking for a lot of slots up for the New Hampshire veterans? I don't know.
3: Yeah, we have space.
4: Okay.
3: We do have space. Okay. So yeah, fire me off. info@hiddenbattlesfoundation.org. Just write equine on it.
4: It's been unfortunate. I've been traveling and whatnot, so I'm looking forward to getting back into it this weekend.
3: Yeah, no, it's good. I wish I had time to do it, but then again, I don't want to take a spot from somebody else because it's just not how I am.
4: Yeah, we talked about that one before, so we'll
3: we'll
4: get back to you a little bit later.
3: It's not about me. Whatever. Just show. Not about you.
4: No, it's right. Definitely about you.
3: So we're coming to the top of the hour. We have four minutes left. I want to thank, we mentioned a bunch of times, but Swim at the Mission. Check them out at swim.org. Check out some of the amazing things that they have. They have a testimonials thing where you can go in and watch videos of grantees and stuff. And we did one with Andrew Tobin. So check that out. Very touching. But also check out the events that they have coming up. Myself and my daughter are actually going out to Philadelphia for the Philadelphia Marathon. So
4: yeah, when's that again?
3: That is November.
4: Oh, I thought it was September.
3: November 22nd, I believe it is. Right. So check that out. And I don't fundraise for me ever, but guess what? I am. I'm going to be doing that soon. So so you have that coming up. We have to thank Planned Perfectly Wedding and Events for their amazing sponsorship partnership that we have with them, and for them putting on all of our big events. Want to thank Ellen. Ellen, we're going to try to get you on the show so we can talk about our 250th Red, White, and Blue Gala that we're having on October 30th at Lindsay's. We're going to talk about that. It's going to be swanky, live music.
4: Are we changing themes
3: food.
4: From previous years?
3: So we're not doing casino this year. We're gonna celebrate America's birthday.
4: I love it.
3: You know, it's not about us. It's about America. So yeah, Ellen and her team are gonna be they're getting that. So you know it's gonna be good.
4: It's gonna be
3: because Ellen don't
4: theme gala. We gotta
3: cut corners. Ellen's all about
4: good suits.
3: Yeah,
4: good colors.
3: Yeah, I'm gonna dress as Apollo Creed. I'm gonna come in with the red, white, and blue shorts and the top of the big hat.
4: I would recommend taking a vacation somewhere sunny prior.
3: Yeah.
4: Well, you know, kind of just.
3: No, my fur makes me.
4: Oh, all right.
3: It darkens me up. Yeah.
4: I get you.
3: So we have that coming up. So want to thank Custom Iron Craft. Thank John over there. If you can think it, he can make it. Go to his site too, customironcraft.com. Check out some of the amazing stuff that he's done. He actually has a laser cutter for metal. So if you need something, I'm actually having to make a sign for Leslie's farm.
4: Okay.
3: So, yeah, so you literally, you can send him the design, he can cut it out of metal, he can finish it, the finish is that if you want it outside, you want it rustic, you want it enameled, he can do all that. So, check that out. I want to thank John.Credit Union, the official bank of Hidden Battles. 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And they actually have a nonprofit that we benefit from a lot, too. It's called We Share a Common Thread. Mm-hmm. So, a bunch of good stuff like that. But, no, check it out. And in the next hour, it's just me and you talking crap.
4: Oh, there's plenty to talk about.
3: Yeah, there's a lot of stuff in the, that's been going on in the world that we're gonna talk about.
4: Summer's, I don't know what happened. Yep. It just seems like everything's going by a blink of an eye.
3: Yeah, and it's, isn't it Mental Health Awareness Month? Post-traumatic stress awareness month, PTSD awareness month.
4: Look, in my mind, every month is that, right? Because
3: it should
4: I'm constantly working towards it,
3: yep.
4: Trying to, you know, and I think, you know.
3: Same thing with people who are like, oh, it's Mental Health Awareness Month, or it's Veterans Day. It should be Veterans Year. Like, every day should be Veterans Appreciation Day.
4: Yeah, and we're not talking free meals, right?
3: I'm talking about treat us right.
4: Yeah.
3: Yeah.
4: Yeah, you know, it's like Apple Pie Day, right?
3: Yeah. Should be an apple pie day. Thanks, brother. Yeah. Now I want one.
4: Well, there is an apple pie day. You should look it up. Oh, what day it is.
3: We will. We'll look that up. Find out when it is because we're not going to be here for that. But yeah, stay tuned for the next hour. We're going to be talking about some mental health stuff that's pretty related to everything we've been talking about already. And we will be back momentarily. So tune in

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1: 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I'm Kyle Rickey. 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

0: Mark James, Davey Hamilton recapping the Bomberito Automotive Group 500. And Davey, it had a little bit of everything. It had some fuel strategy. It had drivers running out of fuel. We had some rain. We had cautions. We had red flags. And it was tough to keep track of everything that was unfolding.
1: Yeah, with those red flags, there were several drivers hoping the rain would stay and put them in front. Marcus Erickson being one of those, Scott Dixon being another one. Both the red flags, they were leading the race. But we all got lucky. The rains, they left. We were able to finish all 260 laps, and Newgarden was the guy on top of the charts.
0: A total of 2 red flag conditions. There were 4 cautions for a total of 60 laps. A couple of those were for some minor incidents. 7 leaders on the night and a total of 476 passes. But in the end, as you suggest, the strategy did not fall the way for Scott Dixon and Alex Palou. They almost ran out of fuel, which cost them a chance to win the race.
1: Yeah, what needed to happen is a yellow flag needed to come out about 2 laps before it did on that, or I'm sorry, the red flag. And that just put them in a position where they had to make an emergency stop for Scott Dixon. They did not do that for Palou. He runs out of fuel coming down pit lane, completely ruins his night.
0: Joseph Newgarden in contention all night long. And needless to say, Joseph Newgarden very happy when he got back to victory lane.
2: It looks like a lot of people stuck around and fought through it. That's what we did. We just fought through it as a team. Kept going, made the right calls, got the track position when we need, got aggressive when we needed to, had the car just dialed in at the very end. So thanks to the team. They did an amazing job. They deserve it with a Stemo and Team Chevy. And it's good to get another one on the board.
0: Marcus Erickson happy, but a little sad, too, at having to settle for second, knowing how fast he was. Christian Rasmussen, fresh off a new contract extension from ECR, took the 3rd spot on the podium. Renus VK was 4th, and Scott McLaughlin completes the top 5. Alex Palou has to settle for 17th. He finishes 2 laps down of the Bomberito Automotive Group 500.
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8: Sit back, relax, and enjoy the ride. Pull up a chair. Green flag is in the air. Here we go. We're off and running in the Irish Hills.
9: Stage number 1 will be won by Tyler Reddick.
8: Oh, look out. They're spinning already. Hard into the outside wall. Up front, Tyler Reddick will spin. Pat basically flying apart.

0: green and white checkered flag is waving at the start-finish line. Chase Elliott wins stage two of the Fire Keepers Casino 400.
1: Elliott and Bell still wheel to wheel for a second. Elliott, oh, and Bell hard to the outside wall in the middle of turn three. What a shot into the wall. Bell now up against the safer barrier hard in turn four.
2: Down to the bottom of the speedway, wheel to wheel for the lead. Now make it three wide. Denny Hamlin goes to the bottom. Hamlin with a full head of speed. Denny Hamlin takes the lead at Michigan. Nobody in front of him. He can coast from here. Denny Hamlin up off of the corner. Checkered flag in the air for the 63rd time in his career. Denny Hamlin wins in the NASCAR Cup Series.
3: On a caution-filled day, Denny Hamlin cruised to victory in the final stages at Michigan to earn his 63rd career NASCAR Cup Series win, tying the late Kyle Busch for ninth most all-time. 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
9: And Matt.
8: And Matt.
9: All right.
8: Thanks, Matt.
9: Yeah, thanks.
8: Way to contribute.
9: Yeah, I'm here for you.
8: We are live here every Monday night from 7 to 9 p.m. We talk about mental health. We bring on other organizations, talk about what they do and how they benefit the community. And so the second hour is more free of us. Just kind of talk crap and go off on tangents. But one thing I wanted to talk about, one thing it's been huge, and it's Post-Mac Stress Awareness Month. However, let's talk about digital. It's notification nervous breakdown. When you get so linked to your phone, where you're constantly staring at your phone, looking at your phone. Not even so much that. It's the fact that, all right, for us, right, especially me, I get, like, numerous notifications, constant people messaging me for help and for help and for help. And it's come to the point where I get more messages, and I'm going to say 98% more messages of people asking me for assistance, resources, whatever, than people just calling to check on me.
9: Sure.
8: Right? Mm-hmm. And I'm not saying this for you to call and check on me. I'm just saying I'm putting it out there. In my line of work, right, my role in society is that's the way it is with me. So there's digital burnout for me. There's a point where I don't want to look at my phone anymore because I'm like, what's coming next?
9: Mm-hmm.
8: You know? So kind of have to start to set some boundaries, right? There's times when I put on airplane mode and I play video games. I play games that are proven to help me with my mind or look at apps. And one thing that we used to do all the time with the show is we used to talk about apps. Let's talk about some of the apps that we, and this list comes to us from our friends from Hellfish Haven. They just, announced all these, and it comes through VA Mobile. 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AIMS, IMS for anger management, anger control tools. Beyond MST, Military Sexual Trauma Recovery. We have CBTI coach, cognitive behavioral therapy for insomnia, which that one there. Listen, I know you night owls because I'm the ones checking on you. That is a great one. Move on, move coach. That's move apostrophe coach. 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You have Stair Coach, Empowering Emotional Well-Being, Strength at Home for Relationship Conflict Resolution. Oh, my God. Could you imagine that?
9: Well, I will say that if anyone's questioning whether or not that is actually beneficial, when I do my time with Veterans Treatment Court, that is a program required for some participants.
8: Really?
9: Yes. So they're
8: Cool.
9: They may, yeah. So
8: pain coach, pain management techniques, mindful coach for mindfulness and resilience. So when you have your phone and you start to feel that your phone's becoming overwhelming, there are, you know, there are these apps that you can actually go to, and you can actually use these to help. So not only is, you know, can it be a blessing and a curse? Start to use it for the blessings, you know. Start to use technology to benefit you, you know, because digital burnout's a huge thing. You know, set some boundaries with your technology. And then the benefits of unplugging, you know, touch grass, like that whole philosophy, right? Go outside, leave it in the house.
9: So for me, I related or correlated to, it becomes an addictive behavior, right? All of a sudden, it's in your hands. You start scrolling just because you're trying to kill 5 minutes, 10 minutes, whatever it is. And before you know it, every time you stop the car at a red light or you wait in line at the grocery store, you pull your phone out because you just it's hard for you to be present or your mind can't stop, right? So for me, I need to actually just step away altogether, you know? So it's nice when my schedule fills up and I don't have the luxury of all that time on the phones and whatnot.
8: Yeah. And we work and we use it for so much. Mm-hmm. It's like the Swiss Army knife of everything. Mm-hmm. Use it to look up recipes and hear music and look at what your friends are up to. Look at pictures. Look, make dinner reservations. Like everything is in the palm of your hand, right? So we become so attached to it that even to the point that, you know, there's blue light in it. It affects your mood. Like, and it starts to, you know, you start getting all those things that you never asked for, like political point of views and these things that start to edge you and start to get you mad and trigger you and start to heat you up, and you know that's when it's time to put it down, you know.
9: And I think that I can't speak for it. I'm making an uneducated guess on this one, that people tend to post a lot of rosy, cheerful things to kind of diminish what they may be feeling, or they go the other end of it and it
8: Facebook
9: looks like
8: happy.
9: Doomsday on it, right? You know, and it's like holy smokes, all right, that's a lot to put on their social media, you know. And sometimes it's venting, I guess, but
8: I mean, I can see it as a platform for venting, right? However, I'm going to tell you something. There are trolls exist for a reason, right? You literally could be in the right 100% on something and people are going to come and give negative like feedback on it. For instance, we were at a park when Craigie was smaller. It was actually during COVID. And I'm like, you know what? We're going to the park. Nobody else is going to be there. So we went to the park. And, you know, it was like, remember when nobody went out and it was like that zombie apocalypse feeling? Like you're looking at the bushes to see if monsters are going to come out or whatever. And this lady opened up the trunk of her car. She had pulled in and we saw her across the parking lot. And I'm like, ooh. Because this is when we thought COVID was like going to stab you in the heart and kill you.
9: Yeah, level A suit to go to pick up. Yeah.
8: Yeah. So, the lady opened up the back of her car and three German Shepherds jumped out and immediately started running for us, right? Now, at the time, you know, he's 11. That was 6 years ago. He's five. Like, these big dogs are running out, growling, barking, barking. Dude. I threw him up on the place. I got up there and the lady's like, oh, he's just trying to play. And they're like barking at him. I'm like, they're not trying to play. And first of all, this is a toddler. So,
9: whether
8: they were aggressive or not, it just wasn't comfortable for me. And I went on the local town page and said, just do me a favor. If you see it, somebody at a play place with their kid, that's what it's designed for. It's not designed for you and your fur babies to run around and chase us all over the place, as friendly as they might want to be. I got so much hate on that. You know, what are you doing out? You don't care about your kid. He's going to die. You know, how dare you? You know, one lady even offered to bring her horse down to my house and drop horse poop all over the place because I hate animals. Like, it was just crazy.
9: Yeah, I don't mean to laugh. I think it's insane.
8: Oh, it is insane.
9: You know, and I'll tell you, listen, like me, don't like me, hate me, whatever, but just keep it. You don't need to tell me about it. I'm good, right? I don't need to hear it. You know, don't tell me how to parent. I don't know.
8: Yeah. But the thing is like, there's so many layers to this. Mm-hmm. One layer, should I have gone on the page and bitched about it, right? Probably not, but it was me venting.
9: Yeah.
8: Right? Then there's another layer of people who are like, hey, you know what, right? So I'm looking for validation, mm-hmm. right, for my feelings.
9: Of course.
8: And then there's the other ones, the trolls who are literally just trying to start, mm-hmm. just turn the screws because they get their jollies off thinking mm-hmm. about how can I aggravate this person and stoke that fire and get them pissed. And what does that do to our mental health? Like, it gets, like, dude, I want to put my hand through that. Like, I want to stop murdering things, right?
9: For something that is so far removed from it being personal, it turns personal real quick, right?
8: Yeah.
9: And it's hard not to go inward with it. And now insecurities, but like, I should, you know, it's just, or you go on the offense with it. And now I look at the, listen, I'm not super spiritual or any of that stuff, but at the end of the day, what are we wasting our energy on, right? Mm-hmm. What am I putting out there? What's the benefit, right?
8: Yeah.
9: I'm not a selfish guy, but is it doing me any good? You know?
8: Yeah.
9: I don't know.
8: No, I mean, it's like you feel like when you go and you vent about these things on Facebook, or like whether it's something good or bad, right? Even when it's something good, mm-hmm. like you literally can say, I was at Scott's Bistro. I had the best steak and cheese ever. Some clown is going to come
9: must
8: on.
9: Be nice.
8: Oh, my God. Oh. I was there. They had the worst food I ever had in my life. And I love how I added that voice to text.
9: Yeah. I did the same thing. Yeah. I'm like, oh, it must be nice. You can afford to go out to Scott's Bistro.
8: Yeah, I can't afford. Yeah. Well, that place is overrated. You know, guy's a jerk. Like, you know, but it doesn't matter what you put. Not anybody. No, people just can't keep their mouths shut. They have to, you know, bleed their miserable lives into your comments. So, Paulie is a friend of ours, and he tells us, don't read the comments. Like, just don't read the comments.
9: That's Joe Rogan's number one tip. Doesn't read them. You know what I mean?
8: Yeah.
9: You know. Not to take away from Paulie. Paulie, you're amazing. And I'm super proud of, because he's got a lot of hate stuff, right?
8: Oh, yeah, absolutely.
9: And it's amazing how he handles it, you know? And, you know, at the end of the day, I don't know if it's a sign, what am I trying to say? People struggling, so that's their outlet, so they decide to take it on somebody else, or if they're just, I don't know.
8: People just miserable, you know? But the thing is this, like with social media, with electronic devices, whatever, you know, are we really achieving what we're trying to do by going on there and venting? Or, you know, it's almost like I feel obligated to go, and we live in a society of leaving reviews, right? Mm-hmm. So I have, you know, recently, I just had a company come over and do some sauna tube holds for me because I don't want to dig sauna tube holds.
9: Sure.
8: And they said, you know, were you satisfied? I said, yes. Will you do a review for us? I said, absolutely. That's how people get business, return business, right? So we feel obligated to do that, right? Mm-hmm. Like, and some people find, you know, food reviews or whatever. Like, it's their platform and they've really, something they really enjoy doing is going out and having, you know, a meal and doing a really good review on them. And we know somebody, Chris, and he goes to restaurants, and if he's had a really good meal there, he'll do a review on them. If he's not had a bad meal there, he doesn't do anything bad about it. He just doesn't mention them.
9: Yeah.
8: Right? But you have people that just thrive off of negativity and just making everybody else so miserable. So that notification nervous breakdown that we're talking about, like if you post something, and we're all likes, right? We're striving for the likes and the views and whatever. You know, and it's like you get a taste of that candy. You know, you get that taste where you're almost hooked. It's like, you know, the first couple times you post anything on TikTok or whatever, you get a high volume of views. And it's to introduce people to your platform.
9: Sure.
8: So right off the bat, you're like, oh, my God, I went viral. I got 3,000-something views on, you know, me clip my toenails. And then so what do? You put another one out there. And what are you doing? You're constantly watching your view count. Mm-hmm. What's going on? Why didn't I get that? So what does that do? It's occupying your break, and you're literally getting sucked into that again, right? Because you know what we're doing? We're looking for that online acceptance. We're looking for, you know,
9: I think it's that validation. You're
8: looking
9: for that
8: validation, like
9: for that, yeah.
8: And it's like, okay, well, why is that? What you're doing it for? Is that why you're creating what you're creating? Some people, Paulie, make a living off of it, mm-hmm. right? There's a lot of people who make a legit winner,
9: of course.
8: But you have to understand, that is a job for them. They're not just going and doing one video and then throwing it out there going, oh, come on, you know?
9: It's kind of a, you know, as I'm sitting here, we're talking about it, it's really kind of a, it's a funny thing, right? Because it could be a lot of reasons, right? And I'm just speculating. They could be people that don't really know what they're going through, so they put stuff out there, right? Or they, you know, post things that, you know, because they're trying to figure out a way to express themselves, be it I'm not even going to get into the plethora of ways.
8: Yeah.
9: You know, I it amazes me for something that I believe was, you know, was designed for, you know, connection in the best of ways, right?
8: Yeah.
9: It has turned into just like, it's been weaponized,
8: it's
9: right?
8: It's a swamp. Yeah, yeah, absolutely. But, and think of like, you know, a lot of people like, follow me on my journey, mm-hmm. right? Like Josh Hammond, Get Off the Country 65, mm-hmm. right? That is a community where people can go and share their physical activity for the day, working out, moving, whatever. It's the most positive place because you literally could say, oh, you know what? I got off the couch and I walked to the store and then I took my dog for a walk and that's what I did today. And everybody's like, great job. The guy who just spent 3 hours in the gym, you know, doing back, chest, and shoulders is telling you did a great job because you took your dog for a walk. That's a great positive place where you should belong. But when you post it and say, for instance, like you go to Instagram and you're now, and I'm using my bunny fingers for everybody watching us on Facebook, I'm an influencer. I'm a physical fitness influencer. And it's because you just joined a gym and you're setting a camera up, and be prepared for that negativity, because if you are not looking like a professional fitness person, you are going to draw heat. And you're going to draw heat by people who have no profile picture and a name that's a number, and they're just there to drag you down. And if you're not prepared for that, that's where this burnout comes.
9: I think a good word for that would just be balance, right? I mean, how do you balance it? Because it goes both ways. People, I believe, have the right to record themselves and post whatever they, you know, feel like doing. But at the same time, it also becomes kind of
8: you put yourself out there.
9: But you, in the moment, while at the gym, you're using the gym as an example. So you're imposing that stuff on other people. Some people just go to the gym to work out. They don't want it. They're not there for a photo shoot, right? So it's, I don't know. I don't know where the line is. I think that less is more. I think that technology that we have is great. I think that there's a lot to learn.
8: Yeah, set some boundaries.
9: Yeah.
8: You know, and I think if you're setting a boundary with your influencer for being a fitness, you know, influencer, set your boundaries. Your boundaries are, I am not going to read my comments. Mm-hmm. You know, if you're there to put it out there and inspire somebody else to, like, you know, have a dad body like me and to start working out, inspire somebody to go and do that.
9: Sure.
8: You know, don't read your. If you get a DM from them, whatever. But if you start to read the negative ones, it might send you in a spiral. And that's where you set your limits. So that might be your limit. That might be your boundary, is don't read the, you know.
9: That, or at the very least, understand the process and that you're not going to get always those reviews and that, you know.
8: And don't engage, because you're never going to win that conversation.
9: You know, ultimately, whatever you're posting, that's all people know, the 30 seconds about you. That's it. So whatever comments, criticisms coming across, it has nothing to do with, you know.
8: So, talk about some benefits of unplugging, right? Do you think you would be more productive to go into a gym and go there for 2 hours and work out instead of go there for 2 hours and spend an hour moving a camera around to get your best shot?
9: Is this a rhetorical question?
8: I'm just asking. What do you think?
9: Well, the correct answer would be A. Working out, the smart guy in me says the other one, right? Yeah. And again, if it's something you're living, you're trying to make a name for yourself, whether it be whatever that looks like, right? If this is merely you want to post a couple of things a week just to put the good word out, and I don't know, as long as, again, balance, right? I don't know how you prevent people or get them to find those boundaries or balance, right? Because it becomes habitual.
8: So I know, like, at least with TikTok, and if people are listening with TikTok, you can actually go into your settings and you can actually filter out words. So you can actually put certain words that you do not like, a whole bunch of them. And those comments will be hidden. Mm-hmm. Right. So you can actually do that. But now we're talking about boundaries. These are the boundaries you're setting. You know, if this is, you know, your mental health journey where you're like, because we've talked about physical health and mental health, how they go hand in hand. Mm-hmm. If your mental health journey is to be, you know, documenting your journey to lose some weight and get physically fit, then you should take the steps on getting rid of that negativity, since you've thrown yourself to the wolves, you know, and that's what I'm calling the trolls of Facebook or whatever. Because you will get the people who are encouraging you to go out there and do it, or give you some pointers or whatever.
9: Well, I think, you know, so, all right, so as I'm looking at this, right, what is the true reason for these videos, right? Are you just documenting your journey and you want to share, or is there something else? Because the mental health and physical fitness, yep, they go hand in hand, right? Mm-hmm. So what is really going on? Because sometimes, look, if I'm having a bad day and I take it out on somebody, it has nothing to do with that person. Something else. There's something underlying, right?
8: Absolutely.
9: And so it starts with looking inward, right? Mm-hmm. And going from there. Trying to minimize the negative contact, I don't see any benefit from reading those things.
8: Yep. I mean, but then it could be they're like, I'm going to show this guy he's wrong, mm-hmm, you know? It's a balance, right?
9: Yeah.
8: But it depends on how are you fragile. Or can you handle this criticism that you're going to get? You know, and realistically, it's just baiting you into a complete mindless argument with somebody.
9: This, that, you know. But more so than does the comment upset you or not upset you was how do you respond, right? If you lean in and engage, that's a different conversation, yeah, right? If you can just say, that sucks, I feel bad about it, I'm not going to read those again.
8: Yeah.
9: Or and keep moving, that's more of a healthier way to, I guess,
8: yeah,
9: process it, but... You know, it's once you start to spiral and go down, don't know. I think if you did a poll, I think it'd be surprising. I don't know for sure. I think there's a lot of people may get some benefits from this stuff, right? And others have probably had some pretty horrific situations where it's made, exacerbated the situation, right?
8: Oh, yeah, so, you get cyberbullying and stuff like that. I mean, there are influencers out there that will actually stick up for you. And this was Jesse Swole. When it comes to fitness people and people knocking on other fitness people, yeah, he's right there to defend them.
9: And we're talking about adults. I mean,
8: we're talking about kids. No, oh, no.
9: And that's insane in itself. I've heard, and not to go off the topic, I've heard more stories recently of kids having to transfer schools because of bullying. It's insane. Mm-hmm. And I'm outside our immediate circle, right? I know it seems strange that I'm at a loss for words. I don't know what the answers are, right?
8: Yep.
9: Because it's individually based, and it requires a little bit of discipline,
8: mm-hmm,
9: right? Because I know for me, if I get in the habit of scrolling through certain pages, it becomes instinctual without even realizing it's happening. Before I know it, I'm like wasting all this time, mm-hmm, literally stopping a light. I'm going to scroll. I don't need to pick up my phone, but I do, right?
8: So. And it's come to the point where it's a comfort thing, mm-hmm, you know, when you're driving, it's in your hand driving, you know, and then you get these wonderful little loops on the back so you can hold them even longer.
9: That's dainty. But you know, I didn't have one of those. Well,
8: and you get the bigger ones. So you can actually, you know what I mean?
9: Yep,
8: so,
9: I don't get the big one.
8: I've heard that.
9: I know.
8: So we talk about balance, we talk about boundaries, and it's almost like anything else, like, you have to set a boundary. You have to set a limit to it. So, you know, and you can go on any one of your TikTok apps or whatever, and it'll tell you viewing time.
9: Right.
8: It'll tell you your monthly viewing time. When you see 18 hours, like, I spent 18 hours watching mindless videos on TikTok. Like, that's crazy.
9: That is bananas. You know,
8: the
9: best way I can personally relate is I know when I'm having a bad day and that loop is not... that reel is playing in my head where it's negative, right?
8: Mm-hmm.
9: So if you're constantly, I need to break that cycle.
8: Feeding it.
9: I need to break that negativity somehow, some way, in order to be able to get back to myself. But if you're constantly reading in online battles and negative comments and this and that, like nothing good comes of it.
8: I mean, we legitimately live in a society, right? And like for politics, but we won't. We'll use trucks.
9: Sure.
8: Ford and Chevy, right? Okay. So you have Ford and Chevy. It doesn't matter. Right?
9: Okay.
8: But if you were to say, like, oh, my Ford has this, well, my Chevy has this, and it's just back and forth, and it's like, you know, you literally could say, I this guy got hit by a car, and I threw him in my pickup truck, and we drove him to the hospital, and we made it alive, and it's like, oh, lucky he didn't die in the back of a Chevy, like, that would have killed him alone. Like, it's just the negativity and just the nonsense, immature crap that's out there. And it doesn't matter if it's the best thing in the world, somebody will make it the worst thing in the world. So you have to find that balance where you easily could rabbit hole and go down, and especially, and I don't know how they know, and maybe it's just the way you click or like what you're like clicking and leading to, but if you're having a really bad day And that negative thing pulls up, and the next thing you know, you're on a downward spiral of like just constant negative ad, like viewing and viewing. Mm-hmm. And with me, with Instagram, I apologize to you, but I try to send out the funniest, most uplifting, like inspirational reels I can find to.
9: There's about 172 hours worth of reels for you in my Instagram.
8: For me. Yeah, when I can't sleep, that's what I do.
9: No, I appreciate it.
8: Which is unhealthy, you know.
9: But, you know, this is actually, I know you're going to probably not appreciate this, but we're going to bring this full circle back to you, right? Because I think we talked a few times before how, you know, I think it started with, you are the go-to person for resources. Mm-hmm. And so a lot of people, we are listening, first responders, nonprofits, so we're all kind of in the same category.
8: Yep.
9: We need social media in order to promote these great resources, but it can be a double-edged sword, right? You know, I don't know. I just had a complete loss of thought.
8: I think we're trying to lead towards, like, all right, where I'm constantly getting people looking for help,
9: Right. It's like a therapist needs a therapist.
8: Yeah.
9: And like, I strongly believe that. You know what I mean?
8: And who do I lean on? Right. Or who do I do? Mm-hmm. I think what helps me is when I try to break that negative train of threads with people, and I send the, you know, good morning buttercup ones, and, you know, those funny meme videos, or I'll send the ones that pointless but funny. You know, they just make you laugh. Because I think it's if you do that mental reset and you start your day with something a little humorous, you know, lighthearted humor or whatever, I think that kind of sets the tone, you know. Kind of like you ever have a really bad day, you're like, I'm going back to bed, and you jump back in bed, lay there for 10 minutes, get back out and start your day over again, like that mental reset.
9: You know, it's interesting. I'm glad you said it that way because so that Warrior Path program I did several weeks back, you know, one of the things we were required to do in the morning, grateful. They have a grateful board, mm-hmm. right? What am I grateful for today? And I have a group chat with some of these guys have done some of the craziest stuff in the world to me. And to this day, several weeks later, I'm still, there's group threads every morning. Say I'm grateful for XYZ. Doesn't have to be anything crazy, right? I'm just grateful to got a good night's sleep or the sun, right? And it's about shifting that thought process instead of just waking up, scrolling, you know.
8: Doom scrolling. Yeah,
9: exactly.
8: Yeah. No, this is like we met this family up at the lake, and they have young boys, and they do this thing at dinner, two goods, one bad. Mm-hmm. So now how people sit down and it's like, my day was miserable, and they just blah and let it out. You have to give two good things before you can give one bad thing. And I'm like, that's actually great. Especially for kids. You're training them to not have bitch sessions, you know, because it's so easy to do that. And I think it's like as we get older and the world affects us more, whether it's politics or, you know, the environment or whatever, bills, whatever, you know what I mean? Like life isn't as simple as getting on my bike anymore and riding to, you know, the pool park pool and jumping in. And,
9: sure.
8: You know, life has become complex and where there's so much negativity because, listen, you know, even if you have the money to pay bills, paying bills isn't fun, mm-hmm. right? Going to work, it's a great thing to have a job, but sometimes it's not fun, mm-hmm. right? So is it easy for us to take those things for granted and to be miserable over them when realistically we shouldn't be?
9: Sure. You know, it's I'm laughing because I'm thinking to myself because, you know, you talk about that two good, one bad thing. Mm. You know, I know what I do with my daughter. I don't just say, oh, how was school or how was your day? Mm. I try to implement things like, tell me two things that made you proud today or mm-hmm. two things that you, you know, made you feel good or how did you make somebody else's day better? You know, or mm-hmm. I try and word it in a way that actually warrants or makes her think back to something that actually made her feel in that moment, right?
8: Mm-hmm.
9: Which is interesting that we do it for kids, but we don't do it for ourselves.
8: For ourselves, no,
9: You know, it has to be a very conscious effort to make that happen.
8: Well, it's funny, though, because when we're in the office and we're talking, we always try to whack it with that positive spin.
9: Yeah.
8: You know, turkey gate.
9: But it's...
8: you know what I mean? Like,
9: you know, look, F those turkeys, I'm all set. You know, Thanksgiving, I'm good. But to that point of us being in the office, it's that camaraderie, it's that like-mindedness, it's your family, right?
8: Yeah.
9: And it's a lot easier to go alongside somebody than to just kind of wake up and hate your phone all day long, right?
8: Yeah.
9: And kind of head down type of thing, right? So I think that's the other part of it. Community is important, right? Mm-hmm. Family, friends, loved ones. I think spend more time being intentional with those closest to you, you know?
8: Being present.
9: Yeah, exactly.
8: Yeah.
9: Yep.
8: Now, I think it's like it's so easy to disconnect with electronics, you know, and it's honestly like, you know, when we were kids, it was, you know, they called the TV the boob tube because you would just sit there and stare at it and like just disappear, you know, disappear into whatever you're watching. But I think it's so you couldn't drag, a, you know, a 550-pound 13-inch TV around. Right. It took six people to move it from one end of the living room to the other. But with these things here, you know, you have. It's so accessible,
9: yeah.
8: And it's everything is right at the tip of your fingers, where it's so easy to lose yourself into it and disconnect from it and, you know, and not be present, be so disconnected from people that you're sitting with.
9: Right. Be a loved one, a friend.
8: Yeah, because you're looking at this, you know, and that glow, like moths, like the glow.
9: And the funny thing is, you know, I don't know how many people had the argument, like, what's so important? You're always on your phone. Honestly, nothing. You know, it's because I get in the habits. Like,
8: yeah.
9: Nobody's... short of,
8: yep.
9: I don't even know what role would require you to be in that thing 24/7, but it's usually 99% of it is garbage.
8: I found myself like, you know, it with friends, and it's like I've heard, like the story I'm hearing, I've heard 35 times. Mm-hmm. So I'm like, it's a good time to check my email. Like, you know what I mean? Like I'm like, this is the worst story I've ever heard, and I've heard it 35 times. Like, you know.
9: So I'm going to tell you that your true friends can handle you saying it. Hey, Matt, I've heard this before. Can we just keep this one moving?
8: Yeah.
9: You know?
8: Yeah.
9: Unless you want that moment to
8: but
9: check the email.
8: But there's like other people who have never heard the story. So then I'm like,
9: okay, well,
8: I'm going to go here.
9: You know what? Today I'm going to be about Scott. Today, you know what? They can listen to it on their own time.
8: Yeah, exactly. Like, no offense. Can we, yeah.
9: Yeah.
8: Can you send this as an email
9: so
8: they can check when I'm talking?
9: The story's no good, right? it was not good to begin with. I don't want to hit no.
8: There should be some code, like baseball, like stealing something. You start telling a story, and I'm like, grab my ear.
9: You know, and it's just simple things. Like, I mean, I know we're talking about unplugging, and I know I don't want to discredit or take away from the number of apps that you listed that are helpful, because I think it's important for people to actually seek out and check out, right? Because there are some really good ones out there. If a lot of times people just need a place to start.
8: Yeah.
9: I will say the best thing for me is being around friends and loved ones. The Sunday morning is the rocks. I hadn't done them in a minute. We did the foot soldiers
8: races,
9: and so this past Sunday we went hiking or the rock, which was great because I'm not on my phone. You're actually having conversations with people you don't get to normally see, right?
8: Yeah.
9: I'm using this to segue into people with dogs. If there are a lot of people and a lot of dogs, please put your dog on a leash.
8: I know.
9: Because
8: we're at the Heroes Cup and that did. And it's funny, people are like, why didn't you bring Junie to the Heroes Cup? Mm-hmm. And it's not, and I worry because it's not an environment that other people think that they're, the Fluffy is like the most behaved thing in the world. Like mm-hmm. maybe at home, but there was a guy who was walking his dog on a leash. And then this other guy's dog comes bolting out of nowhere and runs up to that dog. Like Junie doesn't like that. If a dog tends to charge her, she immediately will turn and get defensive, right? Because she's so used to being around other service dogs that don't act that way. So it's kind of a mind mess.
9: You could be that dog trainer, Caesar, whatever his name is.
8: Yeah.
9: And you can have the most, smartest dog out there. I don't know that, right? So when the dog's running at me, I don't know if it's going to stop 5 feet in front of me. You know?
8: Yeah.
9: And so it's just being conscious about this, that's all.
8: I mean, I've seen trained dogs thousands of hours of training. Like, from, you know, 2 weeks of their life to 10 years of their life, mm-hmm. trained every day, hours on time, break training, bite a police officer and they're a police dog.
9: Mm-hmm.
8: Like, so, unpredictable. It's an animal, right?
9: Well, people too, but yeah.
8: But, yeah, I mean, but it's true, though. Like, just keep your dogs on leashes. And that's, it goes down my list. We talk about service dogs and stuff, but, just realistically. That's stressful for me. So there are events I won't bring Junie because of the sheer fact that I'm like, I'm going to be so stressed out by the behavior of other people's dogs.
9: Right.
8: You know?
9: Look at that,
8: what's it called? I went to a critical incident stress management seminar, and this ding-dong brought his arson dog there.
9: Yeah.
8: And the dog wanted to fight Junie, and that was horrible. Like, so...
9: And I've been around... you guys long enough, and I know when, and maybe she's catching some of your vibes, but also Junie, when she's out of her element, it's palpable, it's visible. You can tell she's stressed, right? Mm. And it's not healthy for them either, right? No. To be stuck in those environments. Yep. So,
8: nope, agreed. Mental overload and decision fatigue. So it's the world's most overworked employee is your brains, constantly working, easy for burnout, fatigue. You know, you work for, there's days that you can go to work and you can work for, or something you invest an hour's worth of time into that feels like it's been weeks. Mm-hmm. It just emotionally and mentally drains you. That comes down to some stress management. Mental exhaustion is a big thing. And how do you do that? You got to kind of like, is it all right to take naps? Absolutely. Like if you're Arnold Schwarzenegger, right? Fitness mm-hmm. guru. He said, when you're hungry, eat. When you're tired, sleep. Mm-hmm. Right? A lot of people are like, oh, he's taking a nap. Sometimes it's just to the point where you're just so mentally tired, you're either going to be a miserable bastard, right, to the people around you because you're so irritable and exhausted, or just to take a 15-minute timeout to go take a quick little power nap, come back and reset yourself. There's nothing wrong with that.
9: If you can do that, it's great. And mm-hmm. I think it comes with that. I think takes some can do it naturally. Yeah. For me, it takes some work. Something a little bit easier is something just mindfulness or just like box breathing.
8: You're familiar
9: with, okay. Yep. It's amazing how quickly your anxiety and you can bring yourself back down. And I don't do it nearly as much as I should, right?
8: Yeah.
9: But it you can do it in the car. You can do it anywhere. Yeah. So.
8: Yeah, box breathing is a big one. We talked about box breathing all the time on this show. But yeah, disconnect, mm-hmm. Go for a walk. You know, that thing, touch grass. I used to tell people all the time, and I know there's a couple of them listening, who were going through some stuff, usually in the evening. And I think in the evening is probably the best time to go outside, sit on the porch, close your eyes and listen, some mindfulness, listen to the environment, listen to everything that's going on around with you. Regulate your breathing, focus on not focusing on innard, but your outer world, mm-hmm. focus on what's going on around you and ground yourself. And a lot of people, when they got monkey brain and that brain's going 1,000,000 miles per hour and you go disconnect from the house, walk inside, mm-hmm. sit on the porch, listen to those chirping frogs that keep you up at night. Listen to the wind moving through the trees, like visualize it and start to connect with that and reset your brain that way. And you'll find that that's actually very beneficial, especially for fatigue, mental fatigue.
9: So I'd like to acknowledge that, I think for some, I know from when I was struggling quite a bit early on, it seems nearly impossible to even just get off that couch and step outside and be present, right? And because I'll admit, I went early on with the path of least resistance, right? Let me take a nap. Let me grab a drink. Let me eat, nothing, all that healthy.
8: Yep.
9: And all it does is get you further away from where you need to be or want to be, right? Yep. But if you can consciously get yourself out there.
8: Remember when you were a kid, like something was going wrong. What'd your parents tell you? Walk away, walk away, put it down, walk away. I tell you, that's some of the best advice ever that you can do. Like when I'm fixing something, bunny fingers, and I'm trying to fix something, it's not going my way. Dude, I just walk away. Before I would whip it out the driveway. And I thought it was a crazy, like lunatic for doing that until I found a compilation video of like 50 dads doing the same thing I was. Yeah. And I was like, all right, then I'm like, I look ridiculous doing it, but I can see other people doing it. And that's when should I have recognized it? When should I recognize the trigger was coming that I was going to smash something with a hammer?
9: Well,
8: Yeah.
9: But I'll say this, those outbursts for me, or if I were to respond differently, or let's just say if I start an argument with you, it's not because I want to pick a fight with you. It's because I don't know how to process what I'm processing. We're trying to process, yeah. right? I have no idea what the issue is.
8: Mm-hmm.
9: So you got to give yourself a little grace and just like take a breath and try and step aside.
8: I say, walk away. Mm-hmm. Sometimes it's the best thing too. It's like when you're going to argue with somebody, just say, I can't right now. I need to walk away. Mm-hmm. And the worst thing is when somebody's like, no, we're going to talk about this. Like force it, because one, you're going to get the raw, uncut,
9: Yeah, now you challenge.
8: Emotional.
9: Yeah, it's game on.
8: Yeah, like you're going to get things that I'm going to regret tomorrow. You know what I mean? Mm. Like there are things that are going to come out of my mouth that I'm never going to take back.
9: Yeah.
8: And that's when it's the, you know what? I'll be back, you know?
9: It's funny because, I mean, I deal with it from time to time. And when somebody is not responding to you in the way that you want in that moment, it has nothing to do, it's not about you, right? They're processing it, and they have their own process, and they're trying to, figure out the best way to move forward, right? It's not okay to force somebody to, because now it's not productive. Now it's a straight on argument. It's a contest. So
8: yeah, it's not productive at all. Mm-mm. It's actually, if anything, it's going to become more volatile than it ever was. You know, and it's going to come to the point where it's like, we never should have touched this.
9: Well, it's funny, right? Because it feels good. You think it feels good in the moment, right? Mm. And then for the next 4 days, it feels absolutely horrible. Yep. So let's do the math on that one.
8: I need to get this off my chest. There's a way of tactically.
9: Tactical pause.
8: Yeah, and tastefully working this out, you know?
9: Yeah.
8: Because raw emotion, it's that's ouchy. It could be really ouchy.
9: Those insults cut deep.
8: Yeah. Why is it so dark in here? It's like we have some mood lighting going on.
9: I know. Well, there's some of the Christmas lights are a little. These lights aren't shining bright.
8: No, it's not. I should set it so we have something romantic in here.
9: We need like a disco ball.
8: Oh, that'd be pretty cool though. Yeah. We'd get more people looking up. Mm. So, hey, you listen to Hidden Battles Radio live on WSMN 1590 AM 95.3 FM, streaming live on WSMN.live and on Hidden Battles Facebook page every Monday night from 7 to 9 p.m. I'm your host, Scott, and I am joined with...
9: Matt.
8: Matt.
9: Matt.
8: Matt Damon.
9: I was Silent Matt. Yeah, Silent Bob.
8: Silent Matt K.
9: Yeah, Silent Matt K.
8: But yeah, no, next week we have a great show. We have Mercedes from Easter Seals coming on. We also have Starlet Baker from Strongwater Farm coming on. They're both actually going to be in the studio talking about the programs that they have coming up. So I'm excited about that. Two great guests. At least Starlet's been on a couple times before. But we'll be talking about their programs and collaborations that we have coming up. We have a whole bunch of stuff. You got to go to the Hidden Battles Facebook page, go on events, or if you go to the Hidden Battles Foundation.org site, just scroll around, check it out. We have links to the podcast, our sponsors, events, there's gallery there. See some pictures of past things. The Empower program is up and running. If you are a first responder or a veteran and you are a female, you can actually jump on the Empower program. That is an amazing little community that's growing.
9: It's growing fast. Growing,
8: yeah, it's growing.
9: Growing strong.
8: Quick. And I knew it was something that needed to be implemented, and I'm glad that it took off. But that's a great little sub-community of Hidden Battles where people are making friends, and they're showing up to things. You know, they're actually getting together outside of Hidden Battles, which is great.
9: It's what you need.
8: Fantastic.
9: Yeah.
8: It is. It's introducing you to people, like-minded people, and you know, besides the Build Your Own Support System. Mm-hmm. So we have that. We have a bunch of good stuff. Let's see. Julie said that she walks around barefoot in the grass and appreciated everything around me. It's very calming. Jeez, Julie, I wonder who told you about that.
9: I don't know.
8: Years ago. I'm pretty sure it might have been me. But I'm not going to... Listen, I would pat myself on the back, but I'm not flexible and I would rip something.
9: I was going to say, does he resemble a middle-aged Sasquatch?
8: Dude, I will tell you, I had the best day today. I went out to a... charity golf course with Mike, who runs our comedy class, and Justin George, and we did a heckle hole. Buddy, we had so much fun. It was a blast. And it wasn't, we weren't really harassing people. It was more, listen, we raising money for, I believe it was the, why can't I think of it? It was a Chamber of Commerce out there. For some reason, I can't think of it. So... Portsmouth. I think it was the Portsmouth Chamber of Commerce. So we raised some money for them, but we would just, jokefully pick on their outfits or whatever, and they would pay us to either not or pick on us. It was actually a really good time. But to make connections and make people laugh, especially when some of them weren't having really good golf days, and, you know, there's a saying that there is no bad day of golf, you know. But there was some guys having some bad days. But the touching grass, being out there, I will tell you, it was absolutely fantastic to feel the sun on the back of my neck. If you're watching live on Hit and Battle's Facebook page, you can actually see the thin spot on the back of my head is burnt, which is okay with me.
9: Okay. All right.
8: But that touch grass element was there. And then there was the green mist from the wind blowing all that pollen through the trees.
9: Oh, yeah.
8: I thought with the rain that we got last night, that would have knocked it down.
9: It's not as gross. Yeah, I don't get
8: it. It is brutal. They're like, oh, mid-June. Like, can that come any quicker?
9: So
8: it's brutal.
9: I know this isn't under the guise of a Hidden Battles event, but I think it's important to recognize that you will be opening for Mike Controvis next Friday.
8: Oh, I am. Yes, I am.
9: The last year.
8: Friday night. I'm actually hosting the show.
9: Yeah, I'm going to try and get up there.
8: Yeah, it's going to be Mike, Justin George, and then they have this 16-year-old kid who's got this curly hair. This kid's funny.
9: Is that the one that was at...
8: Yeah.
9: Yeah, he was funny.
8: Yeah, wicked good. And I can't think of his name. Eli something or other, I think. So yeah, I'll be hosting the show that night. It's going to be at The Last Chair Friday night in Plymouth. First of all, The Last Chair is amazing to go to. Mm-hmm. Great environment. The owners are fantastic people. We usually have our after dinners from the 22 there mm-hmm. in the kayak adventure, so they always take care of us. But yeah, so they have a function room off the back. I made the introduction. Mike's going to do a comedy show up there, and it's going to be a good time. Tickets are available.
9: Yeah, they're still available. All right.
8: Yep. Tickets are available. The ticket price includes a buffet.
9: Yeah, I saw
8: and,
9: it. Yeah,
8: and the show.
9: It wasn't bad. It's a good night out, you know?
8: Yeah.
9: And again, you guys are great, and the restaurant's really, really top notch. So.
8: Yeah, we've eaten there a few times.
9: Oh, yeah.
8: Great food. I've never had a bad meal there. Mm-mm. Even if I did, you wouldn't know.
9: Not like that diner.
8: Yeah. They oh, my God. Oh.
9: Kidnapped me.
8: The Star Wars?
9: Yeah.
8: Star Wars diner?
9: Bad job, yeah. I just snorted on the radio.
8: It's all right. I just did the cantina from Tatooine.
9: It's a good thing we don't read the comments for this. Well, you do, but...
8: I do. And if they're bad, I don't even care.
9: Just delete them.
8: Listen, you know what? Thanks. I know it was bad. You're welcome.
9: See, that's a healthy balance.
8: You know what? It is what it is at this point.
9: Yeah.
8: I mean, I've been doing it for so long with the mistakes I make all the time. I butcher people's names. I butcher the English language, realistically. There are words that I try to say, compartmentalize. Holy, I just said
9: it.
8: Wow.
9: You weren't thinking about it this way.
8: No, if I was thinking about it, I would have ate that thing up like a wood chipper.
9: I mess up smaller words, so you're doing good.
8: Oh, yeah. No kidding. But, yeah, so, like I said, we have a bunch of events coming up in Power this weekend. I think Ruth just said she was going to be doing the fly fishing, hosting a fly fishing. She's going to be my liaison for that. So thank you, Ruth. I appreciate it.
9: Where is that taking place? Oh, never mind.
8: So, yeah, that's the Empower program is going to be at Camp Massapog. If you are interested, fire off an email to info@hiddenbattlesfoundation.org or Christina@hiddenbattlesfoundation.org. And we'll get you signed up for that. That is a free fly fishing class. So we have that on Saturday. The time, I'm not sure. I probably should know that.
9: It's on the website.
8: Yeah, it's on the Facebook page. And you can actually go to Empower. I think it's like HBF Empower or it's Empower, but look up EMPOWHER Empower and get more information on that.
9: Empower.
8: I just said something. Somebody was I said the name of a town and somebody from New Hampshire corrected me and said it's not pronounced that way. And I said, well, I'm from Boston. That's how we pronounce it. And they're like, yeah, but that's not how it's pronounced. I said, oh, okay.
9: Okay. So we talked about unplugging, you know, and stepping away. Okay.
8: Oh, that's what I did. I was like, I didn't fight with them. I'm like, I pay taxes to that town. I'm cool. I'm like,
9: Peabody, you know?
8: Well, yeah. My son's like, Worcester, EMS. We beat them. I was like, wait, what'd you say? Dude, I thought I was going to have to, like, disown him. Like, what was that? Worcester? Is it good? I'm like, it's Worcester. He's like, no, it's too many letters. I'm like, okay, I'm not fighting
9: it's
8: with
9: like
8: you.
9: Worcestershire sauce.
8: Yeah, what? Worcester sauce.
9: What?
8: Yeah, we're coming to the end. Want to thank Kathy Thrasher. What's a best? That's a badass last name, Thrasher, right? From
9: the sweetest person.
8: Yeah. Yeah. Right, oh, right. Yeah. Exactly.
9: Thrasher reminds me of my skateboarding days.
8: Yeah. Exactly. Yep. Got my Bones T-shirt and hat
9: Bones
8: flipped up.
9: Yep. Squirrel.
8: Yeah. But yeah, Kathy Thrasher for patches from Peds. Check them out on Facebook. It's
9: give her a follow too.
8: Definitely follow her. Check it out. I mean, listen, the more if you follow her and you click and like some of her photos, it's actually going to throw it into the algorithms, other people to see it. Mm-hmm. So definitely give them a like. Check them out. She's looking for donations. She makes beautiful quilts with EMS, emergency patches, military patches, and she gives them to sick children, and they're customized for them, and they're sent to them, which is huge. And if you don't understand the impact that it has, check out the pictures. You will.
9: I already cried talking about it, so we're not doing
8: that. Oh, my God, it was brutal. It was bad.
9: Yeah,
8: I'm not crying. You are.
9: That's a fact.
8: Yeah. Sunday, Derek Hines, Flag Day race.
9: That's Saturday.
8: Oh, sorry, Saturday, July, June 13th at 4 p.m. in Newberry. If you're interested in that, fire off an email. It's part of the Foot Soldiers initiative that we have. Christina at HiddenBattlesFoundation.org or info at HiddenBattlesFoundation.org. You know, or if that's too complicated for you, just fire off a message to us on Facebook, which we are streaming live on every Monday night from 7 to 9 with some commercial break. Next week, we talked about that. Talk about getting outside. It's that time of year that you should be getting outside. You should be doing some hiking. Get some vitamin D. Sit in the sun. You know,
9: it's huge.
8: Huge benefits. Yeah. You'd be surprised the percentage of people that actually have vitamin D deficiency in New England because of the fact that our weather is not the best year-round. That's something you can actually get tested for. It affects your mental health. It affects your mood. So it's definitely something that I would recommend when you go and get blood work during your next physical. Have them test that and get some supplements for it.
9: It happens before you, without even knowing it.
8: Yeah, exactly. So that and just kind of burn time now.
9: I'm looking forward to it. You know what? Honestly, I know summer's busy. Everyone's got plans, vacations.
8: Bunch of good stuff coming up.
9: I'm looking forward to you know, the events you get coming up, the kayaking stuff. The
8: kayaking one's one of my favorite ones.
9: Yeah. I haven't done that one yet. I'm excited to get up there.
8: Yeah, huge. I mean, and we just wrapped up the 22. It's another great one. Can't thank our sponsors and partners enough for that. We have coming up for the 22. Coming up for the kayak adventure. We want to thank West Shore Marine. They're donating one of the safety vehicles for the day. So,
9: nice.
8: Yeah, they're giving us a pontoon boat for the event so we can make sure that everybody's safe.
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11: USA Radio News, I'm Anthony Lucero. Tensions are escalating in the Middle East after Iran claimed it launched missiles and drones toward U.S. targets following American strikes. The U.S. attacks came after Iran shot down an Army Apache helicopter near the Strait of Hormuz.
12: We are going to issue a report tomorrow, but the pilots are fine.
11: Both American crew members were rescued safely after spending about 2 hours in the water. The Justice Department is seeking to revoke the citizenship of 17 naturalized Americans accused of serious crimes. Among them is Fernando Cristancho, a former Maryland priest convicted of child sex crimes. Federal prosecutors allege the individuals concealed information or committed fraud during the naturalization process. The cases will now be decided in court. Progressives in Maine are standing by Democratic Senate candidate Graham Plattner despite the controversies that have dogged his campaign. He's backed by Senator Bernie Sanders.
13: I'm going to do everything I can to make sure that Graham Plattner is the next senator from the state of Maine.
11: The Marine veteran and oyster farmer remains a leading challenger to Republican Senator Susan Collins in a race that could help determine control of the U.S. Senate. NASA has named the crew for the Artemis 3 mission, scheduled to launch late 2027. The crew includes Commander Randy Bresnik, pilot Luca Parmentano, and mission specialists Andre Douglas and Frank Rubio.
14: We are returning, and we do so with the experience of Apollo, the lessons of Artemis 2, the crew now of Artemis 3, and the promise of what lies ahead, and our collective effort to build out humanity's first outpost on another world.
11: Unlike Artemis 2's trip around the moon, Artemis 3 will focus on testing lunar lander systems in Earth orbit as NASA prepares for future lunar missions. Wall Street closed mixed.
15: At the closing bell, the Dow Jones Industrial Average rose 86 points, the S&P 500 lost 19 points, and the NASDAQ plunged 250 points. I'm Sarah Lee.
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